0: we've got to pivot and go all in to make sure that we keep Texas red, that he wins, and that we keep a far less liberal out of the United States Senate. Obviously, that seat is going to be very key to our majority, which will determine the future of this country.
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5: Tonight will be clear with a low of 50. Tomorrow, expect mostly sunny skies and pleasant conditions with a high of 74. Tomorrow night will be mainly clear with a low of 55. I'm meteorologist Jason Caterina on FM 92.7 and AM 1400. 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
11: Planning requires questions and answers. Unfortunately, there are often bad plans because of a lack of good questions. For example, many of our grandkids these days are being asked what college degree they want to pursue based on their passions and dreams. Shouldn't they also be asked how much money they want to make or need to survive financially? Another good question is if there will be a job for the degree they are pursuing when they graduate. The consequences of not asking the right questions and wrong answers can be devastating. We see this with our youth when they graduate with a useless degree and as much as $200,000 in student loans. Unfortunately, the same question and wrong answer logic used for determining a college degree is often used in financial planning for retirement. The most common question asked for investors is, "What is your risk tolerance?" The most uncommon question asked is how much inflation-adjusted income are you going to want or need at retirement, and how are we going to get your income to that amount on a guaranteed payout that you cannot outlive? The risk tolerance question is a pass-the-buck question. In other words, if you decide what your risk tolerance is, then your financial planner is off the hook and puts the decision of your investments in your hands. It becomes your choice, not the advice of your financial planner. Also, it makes you feel like you have a plan when the truth is your entire retirement is still subject to hypothetical and arbitrary strategies. Let me suggest that you might want to consider removing hypothetical and arbitrary from your retirement planning. I work with Guaranteed Annuity Solutions that create a retirement you can count on. 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Once we talk, I can determine if your situation is suitable for plans where your accumulation, principal, and income is contractually guaranteed. My number is 844-647-7233. That's 844-647-7233. Have you ever heard of a safety first retirement plan? This is not a new concept since it was developed in the 1920s. This retirement plan emphasizes prioritizing the intended goal for retirement rather than arbitrary investment decisions that leave your plan open-ended. For example, one priority everyone should want is having a minimum amount of income guaranteed for the rest of their lives. Applying a safety-first strategy would mean prioritizing your planning to have an income floor. For example, let's say that you never want to have less than $80,000 a year in income. In that case, you would add up your Social Security, pensions, annuities, property lease income, or any other income that you can reasonably count on so that you know that you have at least $80,000 annually in income for the rest of your life. If the income doesn't add up to what you need, the strategy will focus on getting you to that income goal in a way that enables success. This strategy is not just for the middle class. In a Newsmax article, Ben Stein, a celebrity and highly credentialed economist, talked about how he used annuities to ensure that he would never have less than a certain amount of income, no matter what happened with his investments. In other words, he created a floor based on the desired lifestyle that he could never live below. In an April 25, 2014 Bloomberg article, championship NBA Lakers basketball player Shaquille O'Neal explains how he did the same thing as Ben Stein. Shaquille is known for his basketball fame and talent as a business investor and entrepreneur. With investment comes risk. So in this article, Shaquille says that he doesn't need or count on his endorsement money because when he first came into the NBA, his money manager persuaded him to sock away more than $1 million a year in annuities. That income is now enough for him to live on, O'Neal says, just in case all this stuff goes bad. This type of thinking is the difference between what we call if-come planning, in other words, planning where you don't know if your money will be there when you need it, or the alternative income planning that is guaranteed, passive, and residual. There are all types of passive, residual, and dependable incomes. My job is to make sure they all work together to have an income floor that you never have to live below. Some of the plans I work with can grow at guaranteed rates of up to 7% for the purpose of receiving guaranteed lifetime income. 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
11: As you probably know from listening to my radio show, I'm not too fond of too much risk. That being said, some risk is worth taking. For example, having children is a risk. Those of you that have children know this to be a fact. A lot of time and money, not to mention blood, sweat, and tears, goes into raising children. And even if you're the perfect parent, it doesn't always turn out the way you want it to. Almost everyone I talk to that has had a problem with children has said that they still love their kids and wouldn't trade them for the world. You could say that children are a risk worth taking. Some risks are not worth taking. Jumping out of an airplane without a parachute would fall into that category. I don't think any of my clients would argue with that, or they wouldn't be my clients for very long. How about taking a risk you don't have to take? People take some risks with their retirement money for no good reason. Wouldn't you rather have a retirement plan based on potential benefits while limiting risk? How about a guaranteed bonus of up to 10% or more? Or how about a guaranteed income account value growing at up to 7% for the purpose of receiving guaranteed lifetime income? How about the guarantee that your principal and credited interest, based upon the performance of an external index, can get locked in and cannot decrease due to market losses? This means you get to retain your gains. Even more important, if the index is down, you might not get any credited interest for that period, but you don't go backwards. In other words, these contracts are guaranteed that index losses will not cause you to lose any previous gains. These guarantees provided by fixed indexed annuities are backed up by a contract and protected by the claims paying ability of highly rated insurance carriers. Methods for crediting interest differ among products and carriers, so it is essential for you to understand the details to make an educated decision. These are long-term retirement strategies and should be looked at carefully. Still, your retirement is not a short-term strategy either, so getting the most out of the benefits of a fixed indexed annuity is something you should consider. Why not limit the full impact of market losses on the money you depend on for your retirement? Give me a call anytime at 844-647-SAFE. That's 844-647-7233. Let's talk some more about the risks we take in life. How about buying a home? For many people, buying a home is one of the largest purchases they will ever make. What risk do you have when you buy a home? For one, you have the risk of market value loss. Many people learn that during a housing market correction. Some people think there is no significant risk of their home going down in value until that point. A housing market correction quickly changed that perception. What about the risk of property loss? Flood, fire, earthquake, wind storm, and theft are all things that could destroy the value of your home investment. What do you do to protect yourself from financial loss when you own something of significant material value? I think you know the answer. Insurance, right? Insurance costs money, and nobody likes spending money on something they will probably never use, so why would you buy insurance on your home? You might say, well, I have a loan on my home, so I have to buy insurance on it. 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
11: One of the first things we learn in life is our ABCs. We start with A, go to B, and C is always after B. In the English language, the order of ABC never changes. Unfortunately, many people approaching or in retirement apply the same sequence of letters to their investments. For example, you might say, my retirement accounts were at point A and now they're at point B, so obviously they will eventually be at point C. Let's explain this in numbers instead of letters. You might be saying, my retirement account had a value of $100,000, but now it has a value of $200,000. Since it doubled from point A to point B, you might speculate that it will grow to $400,000 at point C. Rather than speculation, what if you could have more certainty with your ABCs? Let's talk about a way to limit exposure to market risk and the potential for upfront bonuses of up to 16% or more, and a way to lock in potential credited interest based upon the performance of an index. It is essential for you to understand the details to make a wise decision. Give me a call anytime at 844-647-SAFE. That's 844-647-7233. Let's get back to our example. Your retirement account was at point A, then it grew to point B. So if you draw a line from point A through point B, we assume your retirement account will continue to grow on the same path to point C. We see this train of thought repeatedly as we look at the history of investments. One crash that all retirees remember started at point A in 1995, the beginning of the tech boom. Point B was at the top of the tech boom in 2000. So many people bought or held onto stocks at point B, expecting that stocks would continue to grow to point C. Not only did point C go much lower than point B for most investors, but their accounts may have been lower than point A over a decade later after the housing crash in 2008. This is famously called the lost decade. Even with massive government stimulus, we continue to see market crashes that can wipe retirees out, the 2020 COVID crash, and more recently, the crash of 2022. How low will market crashes go? What crash is next? Who knows? All you can know is that just because your retirement account grew from point A to point B doesn't mean it will grow to point C. In fact, point C might be lower than point A if you are not careful. Wouldn't you rather have a retirement based on guarantees? How about a guarantee of a bonus on your money of up to 16% or more? How about a guarantee of your income account value growing at up to 8% for the purpose of receiving guaranteed lifetime income? How about the guarantee that your principal is protected? How about credited interest based on the performance of an external index that is protected and limits the impact of market losses? At 844-647-SAFE. Again, our number is 844-647-SAFE. That's 844-647-7233. When it comes to drawing conclusions about your retirement accounts, the process of thinking that just because your investment started at point A, then grew to point B, so obviously it will continue to grow to some fictitious higher point C, has been proven to be a delusional concept. Just like all delusions, there is a clinical name for it. It is called the appeal to probability. The appeal to probability is defined as the assumption that something will happen because it can happen. Could stocks continue to rise instead of crashing after a market bubble? Yes, it's possible. The problem is that many investors take what is possible and they start to believe it is probable, or worse yet, a certainty. When applied to games of chance, the appeal to probability is called a gambler's fallacy. Gamblers believe that because there is the possibility of winning, that they will be the one that wins. After all, if a gambler didn't think his odds were better than everyone else's, they would never play. Some might say that betting on the stock market during the critical years of your retirement could also be called a gambler's fallacy. You know your fellow retirees are losing money, yet you think somehow it will be different for you. Unless you are incredibly wealthy, you must ask yourself if you can afford the risk of significant losses. Why live through the stress of losses and wonder if you will live long enough to get your money back? Why live with risk when you can retire with more certainty in the outcome? Retirement is not the time to gamble away an entire life's worth of work. Why not enjoy the rewards of your retirement with a safer bet?
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11: Let me ask you a question. Where is your money invested? I am asking that question because losing or gaining is a matter of timing when your money is in assets exposed to significant market risk. Once you get closer to retirement, it is much less likely that you can afford the chance and randomness of timing. I specialize in working with products that limit the negative potential of market risk with money that you cannot afford to lose. But what if you could take advantage of credited interest based on the performance of an external index that can get locked in and cannot decrease due to market losses? This means you get to retain your credited interest and earnings. Even more important, if the index is down, you might not get any credited interest for that period, but you don't go backward. In other words, these contracts are guaranteed that index losses will not cause you to lose any previously credited interest. Some of these contracts may provide a bonus of up to 16% or more. Retirees are moving billions of dollars every month into these plans. I specialize in working with those approaching or in retirement, specifically with 401k rollovers, IRAs, and other accounts that may need to be protected from the risk of a market downturn or taxation. Can I help you protect your money? There is only one way to find out. At 844-647-SAFE. That's 844-647-7233. If I am working with a client when you call, I have someone available to take your call every day of the week. Once again, my number is 844-647-SAFE. That's 844-647-7233. Make sure you let us know if you are interested in how you can lock in up to an 8% compounded annual return for up to 20 years in a lifetime income account, and be guaranteed an income that you can never outlive. Let's talk more about why market protection strategies are essential and why you should not expose all of your retirement money to market risk. Having lived in Michigan for over 27 years, I have spent many days taking my kids sledding. On one of those snowy days, I watched my children fly down a hill with no apparent concern for potential bodily harm. As I watched them, it dawned on me how risking our money in youth is similar to risking our physical health. For example, when we were young, we had no problem going to a sledding hill and launching off the top with little thought of the consequences. Once we have kids, we may still go to the top of the hill, but will probably sled down with more caution. Later on in life, most of us won't even go to the top of the hill. The reason for this is simple. As we get older, the ability of our bodies to absorb physical punishment is decreased, and the time it takes to recover is increased. The same is true for our money. When we were young, we could absorb considerable losses in our retirement money because the time to recover was long. However, when we get close to retirement, there is little to no time to recover from losses. The no market risk strategies I work with allow you to sled down the hill in a crash-proof sled. You still get to participate in the fun without the risk of breaking your retirement to the point that it can't recover. Do you want to reduce the chance of crashing your sled? Give me a call anytime at 844-647-SAFE. That's 844-647-7233. Many people I meet with today are not just concerned about losing their retirement money, but also outliving it. If you are one of those people that are concerned about outliving your retirement money, make sure and let me know. We need to pause for a minute. You're listening to Retirement Advantage Radio. I'm Bill Duggan. We'll be back with more after this message.
2: SRN News, I'm Mary Rose. The U.S. military has stopped another commercial vessel trying to break through the U.S. blockade of Iranian ports. A U.S. official told the AP that Gambia-flagged bulk carrier Leon Star ignored multiple warnings from U.S. forces overnight. The ship was disabled by U.S. aircraft in the Gulf of Oman and remains adrift. President Trump is weighing a deal to extend the current ceasefire with Iran. He met with his cabinet Friday in the Situation Room without making what he called a final determination on a possible deal that would set the stage for the next round of negotiations. And the president also is planning to host a political rally to celebrate America's 250th anniversary. He announced the move Saturday after several artists pulled out of the upcoming Great American State Fair at the National Mall. This is SRN News.
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5: Tonight will be clear with a low of 50. Tomorrow, expect mostly sunny skies and pleasant conditions with a high of 74. Tomorrow night will be mainly clear with a low of 55. I'm meteorologist Jason Caterina on FM 92.7 and AM 1400. 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
11: 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I'm Bill Duggan. I'm about to ask you a question that I bet no financial advisor has ever asked you. Listen carefully as I ask this. Do you want a retirement plan for living or a retirement plan for dying? Without knowing what I mean by that question, I bet most of you listening would tell me you want a retirement plan for living. The unfortunate truth is that more than 90% of my listeners have a plan for dying, even though they want a plan for living. Many of you have your retirement funds in variable products, such as products at significant risk due to market loss. For many years, conventional wisdom in America has taught those saving for retirement to build up a big pile of money before they retire. There is nothing unwise about that idea by itself. The problem is what people have been taught to do with the pile of money. Traditionally, financial planners put their clients on a plan so that by the time they retire, they can draw out 4% of their pile of money to live off. The theory is that if you don't draw out more than 4% of your money, your pile of money should last you the rest of your life. Sounds reasonable, right? Build up a pile of money, take out only 4% a year, then hopefully your withdrawals will be offset by some growth in your account, and the money will last you the rest of your life. Unfortunately, this theory is only a theory, and just like all theories, it is based on assumptions. If your financial advisor plans your retirement based on the 4% theory, they are assuming the rate of growth, inflation, and fees, which might not represent reality. For example, what if you draw out 4% and experience a 40% loss in your retirement accounts? What if fees go up? Just like investments have risk, so does the assumptive planning used with those products. Wouldn't you rather have a plan based on some guarantees instead of being entirely dependent on assumptions? How about the option of a guarantee bonus on your money of up to 16% or more? 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How about guaranteeing that your principal and potential credited interest are based upon the performance of an external index and both are completely protected from the impact of market loss? Guarantees are what you can count on, and we all know what assumptions are for. If you'd like to learn more, call at 844-647-SAFE. Again, our number is 844-647-7233. There is no obligation. Let's get back to the 4% withdrawal theory. Conventional wisdom is rarely based on facts in the investment world. In fact, it is rarely wise. Not long ago, conventional wisdom said you could count on an average growth of 10% in the stock market. Is that likely or even believable today? Absolutely not. There is a very long list of assumptions that financial planners make that are being tested today. Regarding the 4% rule, an October 2011 article in CBS Money Watch said that a 4% withdrawal rate may be too high for today's retirees. That was over a decade ago, yet many advisors still use this questionable math. In that article, they quoted a Journal of Financial Planning study by Wade Fowle, Ph.D., a retirement scholar, economist, chartered financial analyst, and professor at the American College. In the study, it was evident that the 4% rule cannot be counted upon. This study was based on historical results in the stock market and included extensive backtesting with different stock bond allocations. Many more studies and articles have since been released, throwing doubt on the 4% rule and questioning the safety of the 60-40 equity bond portfolio. The results shocked many financial planners and showed that the safe withdrawal rate at times is around 2%. That means that if you had $1 million, the most you could pull out in a year would be $20,000 for the average person not to outlive their money. What's even worse is that these studies did not even include the fees that every investor has for investing in variable products. Once you factor in the fees, which can be more than 3%, it becomes clear why a 4% withdrawal rate may be too much. On January 22, 2022, Dr. Fowle was asked again by Barron's Magazine in an article titled Why He Didn't Think the 4% Rule Works. Dr. Fowle said, "It's not that I don't think it will work. I think there is something like a 65% to 70% chance that the 4% rule works for today's retirees rather than being a near certainty. Is a 30 to 35% chance of outliving your retirement money an acceptable risk for you? Wouldn't you rather have your retirement plan based on up to an 8% growth rate for the purpose of a lifetime income you could never outlive? Call me now at 844-647-SAFE. That's 844-647-7233. Our planning is based on guarantees, not assumptions. Once again, our number is 844-647-7233. Now let's move away from the numbers for a second and talk about the real problem with the 4% withdrawal plan. Let's get back to the original question. Do you want a plan for living or a plan for death? You see, if you plan to take your pile of retirement money and withdraw a certain percentage from it, and at the same time expose your money to significant market risk, fees that reduce the account value you are using for income, and assumptions instead of guarantees, then you have a plan for death. In other words, for your money to last the rest of your life, you must die before running out of money. Do you know when you are going to die? I hope not. Guess what? Your broker doesn't know when you are going to die either. So how do you decide how much is too much to take out of your retirement money? The simple answer is that you can't if you're using accounts subject to multiple significant assumptions. Imagine the moment that you are about to run out of money. You saved your entire life, and some financial planner told you to take 4% out of your pile of money each year, and you will be set for life. It seemed like a good plan, but here you are watching your account move to zero and wondering what you will do. You suddenly realize that your solution was based on you dying before you ran out of money, but you lived longer than your money. It's an irony that is not adequately addressed with traditional market risk-based financial planning. I want you to know that I don't want you to experience that moment. I have a retirement plan for you living, not dying. Why not plan for living instead of dying? If you know your money is guaranteed for life, then you don't have to worry about when you die.
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11: Let me ask you a question. 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In a February 24, 2009 Bloomberg article, House Education and Labor Committee Chairman George Miller said 401k retirement plans do not provide sufficient retirement security for many Americans. 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In the wake of the Great Recession, what many considered true in 2009, many others may consider this still true today. If you have a 401k, 403b, TSA, TSP, or any other retirement account that your employer no longer controls, then we need to talk. Even if you are still working and are age 59 and a half, we may be able to evaluate options for retirement money protection through something called an in-service withdrawal. If you have an IRA that you are concerned about the potential loss of principal and gains, then I have something for you. Please call 844-647-SAFE, and I will be more than happy to provide you with some ways to put your retirement money on autopilot. Once again, my number is 844-647-7233. 7233. Some of these contracts can increase your retirement account value while avoiding exposure to market losses, although they do have the risk of 0% interest being credited during an indexing term when the market has dropped. These products may come with upfront bonuses of up to 16% or more that will limit your exposure to

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3: We have all felt it. When the elevator first drops, our stomach goes into our throat. When your elevator starts going down when it is supposed to be going up, it is not a feeling anybody likes. It's kind of like the unexpected turbulence on your airplane flight. Before you know it, your elevator is dropping faster than you would like, and all you can do is to hold on. You might hear some advice that says, "Don't worry, the market will hit bottom." You might also hear, "This is a great buying opportunity." Well, guess what? That is the same thing they say every time the market drops. The good news is that the elevator rarely drops without stopping on a few floors along the way. The problem is that only some people get off the elevator. Maybe they hope it will start going back up. It's kind of like the gambler that is waiting for the next big hand. He sees his stack shrinking, but thinks, if I can just hit the right cards, everything will be okay. I know you have thought about getting off the elevator. Most of us get more concerned about our elevator going down as we get closer to retirement than we do about the elevator going up. What if your elevator was designed to protect you from dropping to lower floors while still allowing you to go up? Just by calling 844-647-SAFE. That's 844-647-7233. You have a choice. You can get off the elevator right now and avoid that dropping feeling. I have an elevator car waiting for you, and I am holding the door open. The great thing about this ride is that it typically only goes up, although it may pause now and then when the market drops. But the retirement money you depend on can avoid a free fall. Some contracts even guarantee that year after year, in fact for as long as 10 or 20 years, your lifetime income account will grow by up to 8% or more, and you will have an income you can never outlive. I sleep at night knowing that my clients have options to protect their retirement. I want you to sleep at night too. Imagine your retirement money growing without concern about your retirement elevator heading toward the basement.
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3: If there's one thing we are tired of in America, it's fake news. We are constantly bombarded with information that we can't trust. We have news organizations that are more like tabloid newspapers. We have politicians that can look us in the eye while lying about everything they say. We have financial news that brings on so-called experts telling us the market will keep going up, only to find out one day that everything they said was driven by greed, wishful thinking, and very likely a conflict of interest. Unfortunately, this happens all too often and a day too late for many of the clients I have worked with during prior market crashes. Will Rogers once said, "Shrewdness in public life all over the world is honored, while honesty in public men is generally attributed to dumbness and is seldom rewarded." In other words, if you tell the truth, people will think less of you than if you demonstrate power. I don't think anybody would argue that the power of persuasion dominates.

0: dominates today's world, and honesty is being swept aside. Let me be clear, I am not questioning the intentions of fake news promoters. It is impossible always to know someone's intentions. A person can be completely well-intentioned but also ignorant and still harm those who follow their advice. Dennis Prager once said, "Intentions don't matter." Like Dennis Prager or not, that is a true statement. For example, if I don't intend to run a red light but I do, I can still hurt someone, no different than if I ran the red light on purpose. Fake news is fake news, regardless of intentions. My number is 844-647-SAFE. That's 844-647-7233. Once again, my number is 844-647-SAFE. That's 844-647-7233. Let me be completely truthful here. You might hear advertisements say absolutely no risk or guarantee growth without clarifying the purpose of that growth. First of all, there is nothing that has absolutely no risk. The very air we breathe is not guaranteed, so how can anything have absolutely no risk? Secondly, guarantees are always backed up by something, and it is essential to know what is backing up those guarantees. In the case of fixed indexed annuities, their guarantees are backed up by the claims paying ability of the highly rated insurance carriers I work with. As an independent agent, I choose what insurance carriers and clients I work with. You also have a choice. It's your money, not mine. My point is, why not get away from the risk you don't have to take? If you can reach your goals with guarantees and mitigate the most obvious risk of market losses, why take the risk? Unfortunately, many financial plans don't offer products or planning with growth or lifetime income guarantees. Many plans are entirely based on hypothetical growth. How can you tell if something is fake news? It's not that hard, but you have to be paying attention. The best way to know if something is fake or real is by its consistency. If you hear the same message year after year in different circumstances, there is a good chance it is true. For example, how many times have you heard financial advertising that talks about the potential of growth leading all the way up to a major market correction? Where are those advertisements after the market crash? All of a sudden, all the advertisements disappear from the financial shows. It's easy to sell into a bubble, but the enthusiasm for risk becomes very quiet once the bubble pops. If you are like most people in Metro Detroit, you can't afford the penalties of fake financial news. 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Our message has never changed. 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strategies that allow you the potential to participate in the credited interest of market growth while limiting the impact of market losses should be the cornerstones for those who are approaching or in retirement. 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
8: News this hour from Town Hall, I'm Mary Rose. As the world awaits President Trump's decision on the Iran nuclear deal, public policy expert Matthew Continetti says both sides remain firmly dug in.
9: The Iranians believe that their stranglehold over the Strait of Hormuz is going to impose enough economic pain that Trump will settle for less than what he wants. And Trump believes that our blockade of Iranian ports is causing enough damage to an already ruined Iranian economy that eventually the Iranians will fold or the house of cards will collapse.
8: Continetti made his comments to the Salem Radio Network. New data suggests artificial intelligence may be doing more to create new jobs than it is to cutting them.
10: A chart highlighted by President Trump's AI advisor David Sachs shows hiring is actually rising in software engineering, the field most aggressively using AI. Sachs says that's because AI has slashed the cost of writing code, allowing more companies to build custom software. That surge in demand is driving a hiring boom. The trend challenges concerns that AI will cause widespread job losses, instead pointing to a growing need for skilled developers. Ken Lorman reporting.
8: Saying it was time for a new approach and a new chapter, CBS News Editor-in-Chief Barry Weiss has replaced Tanya Simon as executive producer of 60 Minutes. Bob Agnew reports.
11: In a memo to staff, Weiss and CBS News President Tom Zabrowski said their goal was, quote, building a show that thrives in the 21st century. Simon will be replaced by Nick Bilton. He's a documentarian, tech journalist, and former New York Times columnist. Bilton said in his own memo about the transition that the world has, in his words, moved, and so must the show if it's to survive. Bob Agner reporting.
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13: Tonight will be clear with a low of 50. Tomorrow, expect mostly sunny skies and pleasant conditions with a high of 74. Tomorrow night will be mainly clear with a low of 55. I'm meteorologist Jason Caterina on FM 92.7 and AM 1400. 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
18: Here we go, ladies and gentlemen. Hour two is now upon us. Hour one is in the bag. I am Mark Walters sitting in for Andy Hoosier, and I absolutely love sitting in for Andy. And I got to tell you, first of all, I want to thank Andy for allowing me to be here in his chair. Big shoes to fill. And he is one of only two hosts that I will allow host my program, and he's my number one pick always. I'm telling you, you got a good one. Andy is one of the top three talkers in this nation. So proud of his accomplishments and his achievements in growing the show, and it's being done for a reason, because he's that good. So coming into Philly, there's an old adage in talk radio, ladies and gentlemen, never let someone sit in the chair that's better than you. Andy and I do not subscribe to that philosophy. Andy will tell you I'm better than him, and I'll tell you he's better than me. And that, my friends, is a great equation. Great respect for him, and love coming in here. Big, big shoes to fill. You're on the Hoosier Reason Show. I am Mark Walters, and I'll be filling your prescription for freedom for the next four segments. So let's get started. Folks, they're boycotting, get this, America's 250th birthday. I know you've seen the stories. Here's my sentiment. Good. Let them. So let's get started with this, because I do want to spend some time on this with you today, talking about something that, frankly, tells us everything we need to know about where we are as a culture in 2026. We have a terrible cultural problem in this country and a terrible cultural divide. Some musicians, some entertainers, some celebrities, some people who have made millions and millions of dollars because Americans bought their music, keep that in mind, attended their concerts, supported their careers, in many cases for decades, are now refusing to participate in events surrounding the celebration of this nation's 250th birthday. Think about this. Martina McBride was the latest. But think about that for a second. 250 years, a quarter of a millennium. This country is the greatest experiment in human liberty the world has ever known. We are a nation founded on the revolutionary idea that our rights come from God, not government. This country has done more, ladies and gentlemen, to spread freedom, prosperity, innovation, and opportunity around the globe than any other nation in history. It's not even close. The left hates us. They hate it because they lose power. And some of these performers have decided, apparently, that celebrating that achievement is somehow beneath them because they don't like Donald Trump. So what are they doing? They're bailing out. They're boycotting. They're protesting. They're virtue signaling. And like I said at the outset, my response is simple. Good. Don't let the door hit you in the assets on your way out. Good riddance. Because here's the truth and facts, ladies and gentlemen, about this. And if you think about this, I'm pretty certain you'll agree with me. As long as you're an honest individual, if you're not, if you're an ideologue, just turn the dial. Because we're not going to get through to you. But we'll try if you stick around, and I hope you do. America doesn't need celebrity approval to celebrate America. It never has. We don't need to hear from Steve Kerr from the Warriors. We don't need to hear what Bruce Springsteen has to say. What's the old adage? Shut up and sing. Shut up and dribble. Nobody cares what you have to say. Even Steve Kerr himself, by the way, ladies and gentlemen, is backtracking now. The Warriors have had enough. But we never will care. We just never will. And what strikes me as so bizarre about all of this is the absolute arrogance involved. Think about this. These people somehow believe that if they refuse to participate, you and I as ordinary Americans will somehow be devastated. Oh, no. Martina McBride. Now, I got to be honest with you. I didn't even know who she was. I don't know what that makes me. Apparently, she's pretty popular. But I had to look her up. I'd heard the name, but I had to look her up. I didn't know who she was. I'm not going to be devastated, I promise. My response to that is, good riddance, girl. Get out. Somehow they feel that we're all going to sit around and go, oh, no, some millionaire entertainer doesn't want to sing at a patriotic celebration. Whatever shall I do? I'm pretty sure you think like I do. No. Just flat out no. What most Americans really think and say, I personally believe, is this. Who cares? Seriously, who cares? Most Americans are busy doing these things. We're busy working. We're busy raising our families. We're busy paying our bills. We're busy running our businesses, maybe. Some of us serve in the military, right? If you serve in the military, Kwong's daughter's in the military. She's a submariner. Some serve in the military, right? Some people drive trucks. Some people are busy building houses, protecting their communities in law enforcement, teaching kids. Some people are farmers, Kansas. You know all about that. They're doing the actual work that keeps this country functioning. And while they're doing all of that, some celebrity, this just kills me, living behind a huge gate in a multi-million dollar mansion, which is only one of what they own, somehow wants to lecture us about why America isn't worthy of celebration. Give me a flippin' break. The irony here, folks, is almost too much to even, it's too much to handle. It can be overwhelming. That's why I went in to stay off of social media, okay? But you do get a lot of this stuff over there. These are often people whose entire careers were made possible because of the freedoms that America provides. Think that idiot Michael Moore. What are the values that and the things that we've made possible? Freedom of speech. So they can sing and write what they want. Some of it very vulgar and have a right to do that. Freedom of expression in their music. Free markets to sell their music or their movies, whatever it may be. Property rights. Think contract law, copyrights, copyright protections. The ability to create, perform, sell, and profit from artistic work. It's the very system, ladies and gentlemen, that made them crazy wealthy is somehow apparently the system they now despise. Again, Michael Moore is a great example of this. Springsteen is another one. The arrogance coming from this clown is mind-boggling. Now, I never liked his music. And when I grew up, his albums were coming out brand new. I didn't like him then, and I don't like him now. In fact, I despise him now. I can name a whole bunch of them. But yet these people never seem eager to relocate permanently, kind of like I was talking about in the previous hour with Kwong. They don't want to move to those other neighborhoods. They don't want to permanently relocate to the countries that they claim are morally superior somehow. And it's funny how that works when you think about it. They'll criticize America from a stage. I think Springsteen, for example, is good when he's out there doing it right now. Just made news the other day. They'll cash the checks in America. They'll buy homes in America. They'll enjoy the protections of American law enforcement and American courts while they scream for defunding the cops, another great example. But when it comes time to celebrate this great nation at our 250th anniversary, me hate Trump, me hate Orange Man, suddenly they've got a problem. So, I mean, if we try to be honest what's happening here, this has nothing to do about America's birthday, folks. This is about their politics. It's always about politics. For years, we've watched portions of the loudmouth entertainment industry embrace a worldview that sees us, sees America, primarily through the lens of some type of grievance, not achievement. That's the way they view it. Getting in their heads is hard to figure out, but they don't see the progress. They don't see liberty. It's nothing about opportunity. It's always grievance. Everything is oppression. Everything is injustice. Everything, and I mean everything, is a reason to be angry. Everything is evidence that America is fundamentally flawed. And if that's your worldview, then a celebration of 250 years of all of our achievements becomes a problem for you. If that's how they actually think, and many do. Because celebrating America requires acknowledging those realities. And reality gets in the way of the narrative. How many times have we talked about the narrative, at least on my show? I know Andy does too. The reality is that more people have achieved freedom here than anywhere else ever in the history of the earth, ever. The reality is that millions have immigrated here because this nation represented hope. You have relatives in your family, like I do in mine, that did that. The reality is that generations of Americans sacrificed, fought, bled, died to preserve the liberty that we have in this country. The reality is that Americans, our story, America's story, really, and Americans and America's story, isn't perfect. But what it is absolutely, bar none, extraordinary. In fact, well, I guess I'll try to say it this way. It's precisely because America was founded on those very principles of liberty and equality that we've been able to correct some of the injustices around the world and expand freedom over time. 250 years in this case. It's great that Trump is president right now for this, and when you think about it. Imagine what the left would be doing. Good heavens. Picture the White House bathed in LGBTQ flag colors, for example. Bunch of wackadoos running around. The American story is not one of perfection. Greatness never is. It's one of progress. And progress, folks, is worth celebrating. In fact, I would say to you that that's exactly what the 250th anniversary of this country means and why it matters. Think about everything this country has survived. I know I'm going to run out of time, and I've got so much more to say about it and so much more to talk about. I'll try to get this out quickly. But think about everything that we've survived. Revolutionary War, Civil War, which wasn't that long ago. My own grandfather was born in 1896. I try to impart this to my kids all the time. It was not that long ago. Of course, the Great Depression, two world wars, Cold War. We're still in a battle with terrorism, but we've made a huge dent in that. Still have a long way to go. Economic crises, they continue to happen. Stock market collapses continue to happen. Think 2007, 2008, for example. Political upheaval, we're in the midst of that right now. And through it all, this American experiment has endured and survived. And it's not because, I guess I would say it's not because we've been perfect, because we're not. But I think it reflects the principles that underlie our nation that makes us so strong and makes us so powerful. Think individual liberty, for example. Not because we're perfect. Individual liberty never is. Limited government, personal responsibility, free speech, private property, the Constitution, the Bill of Rights. Those ideas have survived because they're worth preserving. Now let me ask you a question. How much time do I have, by the way? Before the break? About a minute? Okay, I hope I'll be able to get all this out. So I'm going to ask you a question. If this country is so bad, why are millions still trying desperately to get here? Some die in the process. They put themselves at great risk, ladies and gentlemen. Why? If we suck so bad, like the celebrities tell us we do, and Trump words matter so bad, why are they trying so desperately to get here? How come they're not doing that to go to Cuba or Venezuela, right? Their new pet. All of a sudden, Venezuela is their friend. Now Iran. Let's go there. How about North Korea? I mean, there's a handful you can pick. Any place where government control is elevated above individual freedom. And sadly, those places still exist. But the answer is obvious. People know opportunity when they see it. Folks, they know freedom when they see it. They know when they can smell it. And despite all of our challenges here in America, this country remains the most desirable destination on earth, as much as they hate that. And the stats prove it. Reality proves it. Human behavior in their attempts to get here proves it. So why are these celebrities protesting and feeling so disconnected from our everyday lives? Because ordinary Americans understand something that many elites don't, that you can love your country without believing it's perfect. You can celebrate America while acknowledging its flaws. So here's my response to all of them. The hell with you. We don't care about you. We love this country, and we're going to celebrate the crap out of it with or without you. But you're welcome to join us. We'll be right back.
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28: 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Wichita, by the way, love you. Love my Kansas peeps, man. Absolutely love my Kansas peeps. Welcome back in. Hoosier Reason continues. I am, of course, Mark Walters, not Andy Hoosier. You've probably picked up on that already. We've got three more segments. I'm going to jump all over the board with you. Way too much fun. Love getting out of my wheelhouse. Before I do that, remind you, we do have elections coming up, right? Americans for Prosperity. I've talked about them before. And Andy does every show as well. Congress is gearing up for another reconciliation bill this summer. 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And see the plan. You can see it. It's right there on the page. I was looking at it before the show. It's time we put pressure on our elected officials to make sure they are focused on what needs to get done this year. 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Welcome back. I'm going to jump all over the board with you. I could go off on the celebrities all day. And I knew that when I was putting the show together. But I love Andy so much. And when he comes on my show on Mondays, we play some funny music, the alien music. I got to go to the UFO topic. I got to do this in honor of Andy Hoosier. I'm only going to do that for this one segment.
18: But over the last few years, guys, and this is so crazy to talk about, I love it, it's so much fun. It's becoming, and I think you'll agree with me, increasingly difficult to ignore this. It's in your face now. Mainstream, Fox, is Fox mainstream? Yeah, more so than all the other networks, but the networks included themselves are talking about this. And what is it? The growing number of disclosures. Whistleblowers are everywhere now. Military encounters. This is nuts. Government admissions, finally, after all these years, some 80-plus years. Congressional hearings are happening right before our eyes surrounding UFOs, or what they now refer to them as UAPs, and unidentified anomalous phenomenon, right? Now, before many of you roll your eyes and think, oh, he's going to start talking about little green men. No, I'm not. Hear me out. What I'm talking about is what you're hearing and seeing every day by very powerful people who know things you don't know, sadly. And I think things are about to change. Much of it has. But for decades now, if you talked, even mentioned UFOs, you were considered a crackpot, a wacko, some kind of conspiracy theorist. Guy wearing a tinfoil hat, or a girl wearing a tinfoil hat, some of living in your mom's basement at 50 years old, something like that. But not now. Now, members of Congress are holding hearings. Think about this, man. This is crazy stuff. If you've watched them, you know. Fascinating. Military pilots are testifying under oath. These are our smartest, brightest, bravest people we have in command of jets worth millions and millions of dollars who are allowed to put their names on them. They're testifying under oath. Remarkable. Radar operators are speaking out on this publicly now. Former intelligence officials. I don't know that those two words go together. Some pairs of words just don't belong together, like career politician and intelligence officials. I don't know. I'll let you be the judge of that. But some of them, I'm sure many of them, probably most of them, are incredibly intelligent people. They're making claims that would have gotten them laughed out of the room, hell, even 3 years ago, not even 20 years ago, but just as recent as 3 years ago. So all this fascinates me. It always has. And I know it fascinates Andy as well. But the government itself is no longer denying that something's out there. They're simply saying that they don't know what it is. And that's a gigantic shift. For years, we were told there was nothing to see. Now we're being told there is something to see. We just can't explain it. Two very different statements. Obama himself said it. Trump has said it. Wow. Crazy stuff out there, ladies and gentlemen. I just wanted to run that by you and give a tip off to Andy for there, letting you know we're carrying the UFO torch for you, brother. We'll be back. Don't go away.
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6: SRN News, I'm Mary Rose. The U.S. military has stopped another commercial vessel trying to break through the U.S. blockade of Iranian ports. A U.S. official told the AP that Gambia-flagged bulk carrier Leon Star ignored multiple warnings from U.S. forces overnight. The ship was disabled by U.S. aircraft in the Gulf of Oman and remains adrift. The U.S. launched the blockade on April 17th in response to Iran, effectively closing the strait after the war began with the U.S. and Israeli strikes on February 28th. President Trump is weighing a deal to extend the current ceasefire with Iran. The president met with his cabinet Friday in the Situation Room without making what he called a final determination on a possible deal that would set the stage for the next round of negotiations. This is SRN News.
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9: Tonight will be clear with a low of 50. Tomorrow, expect mostly sunny skies and pleasant conditions with a high of 74. Tomorrow night will be mainly clear with a low of 55. I'm meteorologist Jason Caterina on FM 92.7 and AM 1400. 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
18: Hey, welcome back, ladies and gentlemen, to the show. Mark Walters, you've got me for another two segments. I told you I was going to jump all over the board. The two previous topics I brought up, I could talk about for one whole show. The UFO thing is fascinating, and I guess I should probably say this because there's only three possibilities here, ladies and gentlemen. The technology that the government is letting out and releasing now publicly is either from a foreign adversary, which poses huge national security concerns, or it's us, and the fact that they're now disclosing it, but that's a whole different topic in and of itself. And here's the one that people don't like to talk about. And Representative Burchett and Luna, sitting congresspeople, are in fact talking about it. It's a form of alien technology, and that poses a whole different set of things, energy, everything else. So fascinating stuff. Just go into it with some healthy skepticism. That's all. But pay attention to it. It's fascinating, and it's very real. It's happening right before your eyes. So take it serious. Next, we're going to go to Glocks. But are we really going to go to Glocks? That being the Glock handgun, the brand of handgun. Because they're coming for you. Well, I don't care if you own a Glock or not. It doesn't matter to me. And if you don't, you might think, so this doesn't really affect me because I don't own a Glock. Well, yes, it does affect you, ladies and gentlemen. Because that's the mistake the other side wants you to believe, that it doesn't affect you. That's how they get away with taking away our rights, one right at a time, one step at a time, one inch at a time. Here's what just happened on Friday. Connecticut Governor Lamont signed a ban of Glock handguns. So that adds Connecticut to the growing list. Now Maryland and California, Illinois is now working on the same thing, and every other, this is that creep I was talking about in the first hour with Representative Wynn. This is that creep, that it doesn't just stay put. Now, those of you behind the red wall, I don't want you to let your guard down. I'm in the state of Georgia, bright red. But they're trying to turn us purple. Virginia was purple. But look what just happened there. We're going to go there in the next segment because I'm going to tie these two together from a constitutional standpoint. This is a war not on Glock. This is a war on constitutional limits. It's how I want you to think about it. It's the way I'm going to present this to you right now. It's a war on your individual liberty when they ban Glocks. And it's easy for them to do right now because they're going after Glock switches. We'll get into some of that. But it's a war on the idea that government power has boundaries. And if you think this fight is about a particular brand, as I just told you, you're missing a much, much, much bigger discussion here. So here are some facts. Connecticut has just joined Maryland and California, as I told you, California, in effectively banning certain Glock handguns based on the claim, and this is where it gets important, that criminals are illegally modifying them with these so-called Glock switches that transform the gun from a semi-automatic into full auto firepower. Criminals are doing that. The switches are coming from China. We know that. Gangbangers are using them all over the place. They are already illegal under federal law, by the way, ladies and gentlemen. So think about this from a constitutional perspective. A criminal commits a crime with an illegally modified firearm using an already illegal device. Their response from the lefties isn't to punish the criminal. The response is to punish the law-abiding citizen by banning the most popular handgun in the country. And now it's Glock. Soon it will be Ruger, Smith & Wesson, Springfield. You go on down the line. Carr. Canic, you just pick one, because that's coming next. Their response is to ban the firearm. If that principle sounds familiar, well, it should sound familiar because that's what they do. It's the same logic that's applied to virtually every freedom you possess. Imagine if someone used social media to commit a crime, and many people do. Do we ban Facebook? Would we ban your phone? Would we ban your computer? What if a criminal uses a car in a robbery? Use this example on Armed American Radio all the time. Do we ban the Ford truck they stole and drove? Do we ban the Chevy SUV? I could go down. I've got a Dodge Ram. Do we ban the Dodge Ram if somebody steals it, kills a family in a drunk driving accident? Is it my fault? Of course not. Clear-thinking, honest individuals know that, ladies and gentlemen. See, in every other area of American life, we understand a very, very simple concept. It's the criminal who's responsible for the crime, not the tool. It's not the car. It's not the tire iron. It's not the brick that was thrown through a window to get the criminal in. It's not a gun. It's the criminal. Except when it comes to your guns. Then somehow that logic gets tossed right out the window. And we're expected to believe that the actions of a criminal justify restricting the rights of millions of peaceful Americans? That's where this gets bigger than Glock. Much, much bigger than Glock. Because the Second Amendment isn't just about guns, ladies and gentlemen. It's about limits on what the government can do. The Democrats don't see it that way. That's the party of gun control. In fact, this also applies to every single amendment in our Bill of Rights, being about one thing, telling our government what it cannot do. Let's look at them for a second. Let's take First Amendment first, because it's first. First Amendment tells government it cannot regulate your speech. The Fourth Amendment, for example, tells government that it cannot search your property illegally without justification. Think a warrant being justification. Fifth Amendment tells the government it can't simply take your liberty without due process. Second Amendment tells government it cannot disarm the people. There's a pattern here. Every one of these amendments serve the exact same purpose. They draw a line. They establish a boundary. They tell government, you may not cross this line, period. You can't cross this point. And that's why all of this matters so much, because when government successfully ignores one constitutional limitation, what happens to the rest? It just becomes easier to ignore them. You know, Democrats, I think, like to look at the Constitution as a buffet. It's not. They don't get to choose which rights they respect and which rights they don't. They don't get to say, well, we like the First Amendment, but not the Second, and that's what they do. Or we don't support, or not don't support, they do. We support due process. We hear this all the time. Except when it's inconvenient. You know, red flag laws don't support due process, and they're pushing for red flag laws at the federal level now, where they can accuse you of something without your knowledge, turn the Constitution and the Bill of Rights on its head, and take your stuff and show up at your house at 4 o'clock in the morning. You didn't even know what was going on. That's called ex parte in lingo, in legal lingo. You didn't even know it. That's not how constitutional government works. That's not how our republic is designed to work. The founders understood something that most modern politicians don't. That freedom is interconnected. Our rights are interconnected. You attack one, folks, and you weaken all of them. And that's what we're seeing right now. The Supreme Court has already ruled repeatedly, ladies and gentlemen, that firearms commonly owned by law-abiding Americans are constitutionally protected. Millions of us own Glock pistols. I do. You probably do, too, if you're a gun owner. Millions. They're among the most common firearms, not only in the United States, but the world. They're carried by citizens, law enforcement, some military personnel. They're in common use for lawful purposes. And that right there is where this discussion should end. But it doesn't. Here we are. Connecticut just signed a law passed by a gun-grabbing, freedom-hating, Bill of Rights-hating, Constitution-hating left-wing legislature that doesn't understand what we're talking about right here. They're moving forward anyway. They don't care. And it's not because they believe they're ultimately going to win. They know they're not. But it's because, I think, anyway, you may disagree, that they can make exercising your rights so difficult, expensive, and exhausting that you just stop. And that should concern every American, gun owner or not. Doesn't matter. It's not about firearms here, ladies and gentlemen. As I mentioned, this is a much, much bigger picture and why you need to be paying attention. It includes those of you who don't own firearms as well. Because once government learns that it can ignore your constitutional boundaries, or its constitutional boundaries, I should say, not yours, ours, where does it stop? Today it's Glock, tomorrow it's something else. Speech, privacy, your religious liberty, property rights, due process. The specific right doesn't matter. As I said, this is not about guns. What matters here, ladies and gentlemen, is the precedent that this sets. The principle matters. And the principle being established in states like Connecticut, California, Maryland, and soon to be Illinois. And because this spreads like cancer, coming to a Democrat-run state near you, and if they turn you Democrat, i.e. Virginia, Arizona, Georgia, Florida, states you might think you're safe in, you're not. This is a road that never ends. And if it does, it doesn't end well. History is full of examples of that. Our own history is full of examples of that. Every government that has ever accumulated power begins by claiming extraordinary circumstances. There's a crisis. There's an emergency. Think Katrina, for example. Think a hurricane. They pass laws that say you can't buy guns during an emergency. No, can't carry your gun. We suspend your constitutional right. There's always a reason with these people. They always justify it. And freedom is always the thing that's expected to bend and give way. Our founders knew that this would happen. That's why they wrote the Bill of Rights in the first place, folks. They did not trust government, period, and you shouldn't either. Again, I want to be clear here. This is critically important to understand. This is not about defending Glock as a company, which I will do all day long, but it's not. This is about defending, or it isn't about defending, a particular product line, as I mentioned. It has nothing to do with Glock. It's not about brand loyalty, nothing like that. And I love their firearms. I have tons of firearms, all kinds of different manufacturers. I'm not defending any of them or the product line in the sense of this conversation in this context, talking about this in the bigger picture, which is our rights, the macro. This is about defending constitutional principle. Because if government can ban one of the most common handguns in this country, right here in America, despite clear constitutional protections that the Supreme Court has already discussed, then constitutional protections everywhere become nothing more than what? Let's call it just a mere suggestion. And rights that exist only when politicians approve of them aren't rights at all, folks. They're privileges, and privileges can be revoked. Rights cannot. Our founders knew it. That's the difference. We'll be back.
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1: 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Hey, it's Andy Hoosier. And as you know, on this show, it's all about the American spirit. Bold, proud, and unapologetic. And Red State Spirits does the same from grain to glass. 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

0: from 1 to 3 on FM 92.7, The Answer. Hoosier.
1: Yeah, it is. Except I'm not Andy Hoosier, ladies and gentlemen. I've got one segment left with you. 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I wish I had more time with you. 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And make sure to pick you up some Red State spirits. It's great stuff. You'll enjoy it. Made right here in America. Gotta love that. 250th anniversary of the country, drinking some Red State spirits. There you go. That's a whole other topic. I can go on for that for a while, too. Love some bourbon, and they got it going on. But with the limited time that we have left, ladies and gentlemen, I want to continue the conversation we started in the previous segment with talking about Glocks and expand it a little bit and tie it together here. I made the arguments in the previous segment that this fight is not about Glock. It's not about the brand. It's not about a handgun. It's not even really about guns, to be honest with you. We're just using that as the mechanism because they make it so easy to do. But it's more so about whether constitutional limits on government really still mean anything. And this is a perfect example. Both of these. The Glocks, they just set it up for us, ladies and gentlemen. They hand it to you on a platter every day. Makes our job doing this as a radio host and show prep much, much easier because they just keep giving it to you. Well, today, let's take it in this segment just a little bit further. And I want to go to Virginia because something incredible, something remarkable is happening in Virginia right now, unless you live there. And as soon as the show is over, I'm going to go have dinner with my sister who is in Georgia with my niece to visit my parents, and they're from Virginia. So this has been a real hot-button topic right now in my family. I have long history in Virginia, graduated college there, lived throughout the state, and I hate what I'm seeing happen to the Commonwealth. I do. And it pains me. It really, truly does. And think about who came from Virginia. Right? Think Jefferson, Madison, etc. Wow, it's crazy. But it's real. So let's take that to Virginia now. Because as of right now, with all the gun control that was signed by Spanberger, including the latest, which was the assault weapons bill, which they call now assault firearms bill, 8 elected prosecutors. And it might be higher right now, but my last research was 8. It could be higher. And by my show tomorrow, it likely will be. But as of now, 8 elected prosecutors in the Commonwealth of Virginia have publicly stated that they're not going to prosecute violations of Virginia's latest gun control laws. This is a remarkable development, ladies and gentlemen. Let's talk a little bit about this. Let's let this kind of sink in. 8 prosecutors. 8. Guys, these aren't activists standing on a street corner. They're prosecutors. These aren't talk radio hosts. They are prosecutors. These are not social media influencers, which I hate that term, but they're not, who are buying Lamborghinis because they're flashing their assets all over internet and getting paid for it. These aren't elected or unelected people, ladies and gentlemen. These are elected prosecutors whose job it is to enforce the law. Let's think about this. And they're looking at these laws and they're saying, no. Now, I've got a great 8-minute video up about this over on my YouTube channel, and I'd like to give you the shameless plug. Please visit my YouTube channel at Armed American Radio and subscribe. It's taking off over there. They're allowing us to have some of that social media back, so you'll get some great shorts and some great 6-7 minute video segments from my show every single day. I had another one go up today, so go check it out, subscribe, I'd appreciate it. But these prosecutors are saying no. They're putting their hands up. They're saying it's not going to happen, Gov. Not going to fly. Now, the left, losing their collective minds, not too vocal yet, but they will. Can't wait to see how Spanberger, how this eventually shakes out because there's so much going on. Well, let's look at what's really happening here real quick with the minute that we have left. These prosecutors aren't saying crime shouldn't be prosecuted or punished, folks. They're not saying violent offenders should be released in these states. They're in the state of Virginia. They're not saying criminals should get a free pass. They're saying something much, much bigger than that. They're saying there's a difference between actual crime and the criminalization of constitutional behavior, which is why this ties into what we were talking about in the previous segment. That distinction is critical, folks, because that's the exact same issue at the heart of the Glock ban. You know, because you get it. This is all about your rights, ladies and gentlemen, and they are all tied together. The Constitution wasn't written to empower government, folks. It was meant and written to restrain government. I love my time with you today. See you on the radio on Armed American Radio's Monster Cast, 8 to 11 Eastern, 5 to 8 Pacific tomorrow night. 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
6: News this hour from Town Hall. I'm Mary Rose. President Trump endorsed a GOP challenger to Nancy Mace's campaign for South Carolina governor on Friday, backing Lieutenant Governor Pam Yvette in the contest.
7: The president lauded Yvette as an American first patriot who never wavered in a Truth Social post on Friday evening. Also in a social media post on Friday, Mace responded, suggesting that her advocacy for the release of the Justice Department's files related to its probe into convicted sex offender Jeffrey Epstein contributed to the president's decision not to back her. Trump's Friday endorsement also snubbed Republican Congressman Ralph Norman, who had taken a slight lead on Mace in recent polling. Bernie Bennett in Washington.
6: The Senate's top Republican says it's time to shift gears in the Lone Star State.
8: We got to pivot and go all in.
6: All in, says Senate Majority Leader John Thune, to make sure Texas elects State Attorney General Ken Paxton and defeat Democrat James Tallarico. In Texas, you need to get into the midterm election mode and rally around Ken Paxton to get out the vote.
8: It's time to get in that general election footing and do the hard work that's necessary to make sure that Paxton wins and we keep Texas red.
6: That's what Thune told the Hugh Hewitt Show on the Salem Radio Network. A federal judge says Donald Trump's name must be removed from the John F. Kennedy Center for the Performing Arts.
9: U.S. District Judge Christopher Cooper ruled that the rebranding of the Kennedy Center as the Trump Kennedy Center violates the law and ordered that Trump's name be removed from the building within 2 weeks. The judge said Trump can't close or rename the Kennedy Center, ruling that it cannot be officially named for anyone else unless Congress approves it. Congresswoman Joyce Beatty, an Ohio Democrat, sued President Trump and others to stop the unlawful renaming of the Kennedy Center. Bill Alexander, Washington.
6: The NTSB is investigating a deadly bus crash that killed 5 people on a Virginia highway. More at townhall.com.
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5: Now, your official FM 92.7 The Answer weather forecast.
4: Overnight will be clear with a low of 50. Sunday will bring mostly sunny skies and pleasant conditions with a high of 74. Sunday night will be mainly clear with a low of 51. As we move into Monday, expect pleasant weather with a mix of sun and clouds and a high of 77. I'm meteorologist Jason Caterina on FM 92.7 and AM 1400. 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

One of the least understood strategies of the world revolution now moving rapidly toward its goal is the use of mind control as a major means of obtaining the consent of the people who will be subjects of the New World Order. K.M. Heaton, National Educator. This is ARC Midnight, the intelligence briefing.

0: It's true. 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The flip side to that coin is if you want something to grow, nourish it. People are getting tired of feeding the big tech monster because what they get in return is shadow banning, overt banning, or suspension on social media. Big tech and its derivatives also try to financially soft kill. This is when someone wants to buy something, but they're prevented from doing it because their payment repeatedly fails. 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So, don't feed the monster. 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
7: News this hour from Town Hall. I'm Ron Taylor. Saying it was time for a new approach and a new chapter, CBS News Editor-in-Chief Barry Weiss has replaced Tanya Simon as executive producer of 60 Minutes.
8: In a memo to staff, Weiss and CBS News President Tom Zabrowski said their goal was, quote, building a show that thrives in the 21st century. Simon will be replaced by Nick Bilton. He's a documentarian, tech journalist, and former New York Times columnist. Bilton said in his own memo about the transition that the world has, in his words, moved, and so must the show if it's to survive. Bob Agner reporting.
7: New data suggests artificial intelligence may be doing more to create new jobs than it is for cutting them.
9: A chart highlighted by President Trump's AI advisor David Sacks shows hiring is actually rising in software engineering, the field most aggressively using AI. Sacks says that's because AI has slashed the cost of writing code, allowing more companies to build custom software. That surge in demand is driving a hiring boom. The trend challenges concerns that AI will cause widespread job losses, instead pointing to a growing need for skilled developers. Ken Lorman reporting.
8: As the world awaits President Trump's decision on the Iran nuclear deal, public policy expert Matthew Continetti says both sides remain firmly dug in.
10: Iranians believe that their stranglehold over the Strait of Hormuz is going to impose enough economic pain that Trump will settle for less than what he wants. And Trump believes that our blockade of Iranian ports is causing enough damage to an already ruined Iranian economy that eventually the Iranians will fold or the house of cards will collapse.
8: He made his comments to the Salem Radio Network. News analysis at townhall.com. I'm Ron Taylor.
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12: Tonight will be clear with a low of 50. Tomorrow, expect mostly sunny skies and pleasant conditions with a high of 74. Tomorrow night will be mainly clear with a low of 55. I'm meteorologist Jason Caterina on FM 92.7 and AM 1400. 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
15: Oh, guys, welcome in. This is, in fact, the next generation of talk radio because I'm a little bit later generation than Andy Hoosier. You've recognized by now that I am not, in fact, Andy Hoosier. I am Mark Walters, host of the top-rated 100 heavy hitter armed American radio broadcast. And guys, welcome, welcome, welcome to Andy Hoosier's The Voice of Reason, Hoosier Reason. And we're going to have a great time. I'm going to fill your prescription for freedom today like crazy. We're going to go absolutely off on a number of different topics. Love filling in for Andy every single time I get the opportunity. Gets me out of my wheelhouse a little bit. And I get to talk about some other fun stuff. We'll save that for the second hour. But suffice to say, it's going to be a great program. KQAM Wichita, we're coming to you from KQAM Wichita's Talk Radio. That's the flagship station, Wichita's big talker. And I always refer to Andy Hoosier as Wichita's favorite son because he is. So we're going to give you a dose of reason. I'm going to start right off, guys. I'm going to introduce to you my guest for this hour. Next hour, you've got me solo. We're going to have a blast together. I can promise you that. Lots of great topics to cover, four of them for you. But today's guest in the first hour of today's broadcast is Representative Quang Nguyen. And the reason I wanted to bring Quang Nguyen to this new audience, Quang, we're celebrating on my show Representative Quang Nguyen month for the month of June, and there's a reason for that. You're, as we say down south, you're fitting to find out right now why. Quang is Arizona State Representative. He is also the chairman of the House Judiciary and a dear, dear friend. Representative Quang Nguyen. I guess, Quang, we can start and kick off Quang Nguyen month right here on Hoosier Reason. What do you say? Yeah, welcome in.
16: Yes, sir. When I got an invitation from you, I was actually excited because you and I have a mutual friend in Kansas, Rebecca Schmoy, Representative. Yes. Rebecca Schmoy. And, I love her because, she's my twin, in Kansas when it comes to the Second Amendment and the protection of the Second Amendment. So I got kind of excited about it.
15: Yeah, and she's been a guest on my program as well. Rebecca, if you're out there listening, we love you. Feel free to call in if you know the number because I don't. So anyway, we threw that out there to be nice, Quang. And Rebecca, if you're listening, feel free. If you have the number, jump in and call. We'd love to get you on the air with us. That would be an awful lot of fun three-way conversation. Quang, there's a lot going on out there, man. A lot going on. And what I want to focus on with you today, here's some things that listeners might not understand. Folks, I want you to pay very, very careful attention to what you're about to hear. The fight for our rights, and I'm not just focusing on gun rights here, all of our rights, is now driven to the states, Quang. The Democrats know that they're neutered. They can't do anything at the federal level right now, which is why they're lying like crazy, trying everything they can, going after Trump all day. If you read X or Twitter, whatever you want to call it nowadays, ladies and gentlemen, it's just filled with rabid hate from people like Chris Murphy. Adam Schiff's still out there. Hillary Clinton today. Let's start with this one, Quang. Hillary Clinton just put a tweet out, I believe it was late last night, with a photograph, two different photographs of the White House, and says, look what this tyrant has done. But, well, tyrant is my word. She called him something else, a demagogue, I think. And she showed the East Wing, being under construction. And then the big stage thing for the cage match. And the responses that came back were, seriously, your husband desecrated the Oval Office on countless occasions in very disgusting, despicable ways. Right? See, that came to your mind, didn't it?
16: Yeah, absolutely, man. I use cigar for a different reason.
15: These people.
16: But it's just disgusting.
15: How do they, what do you think goes through their head? Is she that brain dead? Is she that tone deaf that she doesn't remember that? Is it selective memory? Is it a psychological problem? Does she think she has media assistance and everybody forgets? I mean, how's that work?
16: Yeah, you just said it. They are quite well covered by the media. And the other thing is they count on people having short memories. But unfortunately, people like you and I, we remember the blue dress. We remember the cigar. We remember everything that actually happened to that young lady. They continue to divert attention to something else when, in fact, if you look at the state of Arizona, we are a red state, but for some reason, we're barely having a little lead in the House of Representatives and then even a smaller lead in the Senate. But they're going after us every day. They're going after us with millions and millions of dollars from outside the state. They're just hoping to turn Arizona blue. It's not happening yet. And if I have anything to do with it in the last 2 years of my career there, I'm not going to let it happen.
17: Yeah, I want to talk a little bit about your primary, too. You're being primary. This is a mind-boggling concept to me, Kwong. I just want to tell you that right off the cuff. Because to me, I can't believe that our party, in this case the Republican Party, would in any way, shape, or form even consider primarying you. It just doesn't make any sense to me. But, as I was talking about how this is a fight going to the states, ladies and gentlemen, what you're hearing from Kwong is exactly what we're referring to. And it's very, very important. It does not matter what state you live in. And it's not just the gun topic. Whatever issue it is, they can't gain any ground at the federal level. So what do? They take it right to the states. Kwong, how important is this?
16: Oh, it's extremely important. But I would dare challenge you on this. It is all about the Second Amendment. And the reason people are trying to, even Republicans are trying to primary me is why? Because I believe these are infiltration from the left. They're not exactly Republicans. They can't stand the fact that I'm a total nuts when it comes to defending our rights to keep and bear arms. And why? You asked me this question once before, because I once lived without the Second Amendment. And when you don't have the Second Amendment, when you cannot defend yourself, I have experienced losing my freedom. I have experienced losing my country. I've experienced losing my family members and friends. And it's not going to happen here in the state of Arizona. And that just drives people crazy, because I'm one of those gatekeepers that will not allow anybody to infringe upon our rights, constitutional rights, period.
17: Yeah, and let me take this. Exactly. I completely understand that. And I don't want to take away from the Second Amendment. That was not the reason for the way I phrased that, because where I was going with that was, while it's Second Amendment, it is all about the Second Amendment, ladies and gentlemen. It's what protects all of our other rights. We're going to go into that deeply in the next hour with you on a couple of different topics from a constitutional standpoint. But it's when you take anything that passes in California, no matter what state it is, the Democrats try to move it from those testing grounds, those proving grounds, to other states. It never stays where it starts. It festers and it metastasizes like a cancer, whatever issue it is, in particular the Second Amendment, which is what happened in Virginia. But we see that across the board, where gun control grows in these Democrat-run enclaves, and then it pushes across the rest of the country. So it's very, very important. I don't care if it's a particular tax they like, whatever it is, they try to do it all. Kwong, it's so dangerous right now. When we look at, I won't focus specifically on California, I want to keep it general, like what happened in Virginia, for example. And this is why, guys, I wanted you to hear from Kwong and what's happening in Arizona. And Kwong, with the 6 minutes that we have left, would you tell people, since you brought this up, I'm glad you did, about your family's history? I want people to understand why this is so important and why it means so much to you as a human being.
16: Yeah, so, my family fought against communism for years and for generations and generations. And I was born in 1962. By the time 1968 came around, you have the infamous Tet Offensive. And I lived my young life through the entire Vietnam War conflict. And I was lucky enough to be able to leave just days before the fall of Saigon. And so you can see the tragedies that I have witnessed in my life. It's not easy to forget, nor do I ever want to forget. But Arizona is a testing ground. You said it right. Anything that's happening in California, they're trying to do it in Arizona. And I have to tell you, with a divided government, with the governor being a Democrat, and the legislature barely has the slight conservative lead, we can't do anything to advance the conservative agenda or the Republican platform. But what we can do is play defense. And as you know, as the chairman of judiciary, I have to stop everything from the gun, the anti-gun bills. I have to stop everything from criminal justice reform, letting prisoners out of prison early, forgiving drug dealers, and you can go on and on and on and on about it. Defunding the police, at least those are suggestions. And as the chairman and one of the many chairs, we play defense all day long. And we are successful because the governor and the Democrat Party cannot advance their agenda because of the gatekeepers that we have in the House and the Senate.
17: That right there is what is so important. I want to focus on that briefly with you because, to me, when we talk about this from the state of Arizona, it still boggles my mind. There's a number of states that are like that to me. North Carolina is similar. Montana was similar to that. Colorado, how do these states that were built on, I mean, think about Western expansion and the rugged individualism that it took. How did these states fall to this beta level? And Arizona's a prime example. Arizona is exactly what I was referring to, ladies and gentlemen, which is why Kwong is here. It's been Californicated. These people leave what they create and the problems and the mess that they create in their states, and they bring it to wherever they go after they choose to escape what they've done to themselves. Kwong, now you are one seat in the Senate, two in the House from becoming a mess.
16: A blue state. A blue state. A mess.
17: I don't even want to say it, but you're right.
16: Yeah, we already have two Democrat U.S. Senators, and we're teetering on barely having a positive side on the House, on U.S. House. But I have to tell you, they cannot wait to turn us blue because we have some swing districts that we're really concerned about. And, you know, me being a part of leadership, I'm constantly out there nationwide trying to raise money for the Republican Victory Fund to hold on to these seats. And it goes back to the state of California. They made their money over there. They hate the traffic. They hate the politics. They come over here and they vote the exact same way. And it's just amazing. They destroy the housing market. They sold their homes for millions of dollars. They come over here and they pay cash for everything. And then they just kind of turning us blue a little bit at a time, a little bit at a time. And so,
17: that's it. You know, incrementalization.
16: Exactly. You boil it a little bit at a time, and eventually the frog will die.
17: Yeah, and this is what is so frightening. Listeners to the Hoosier Reason show here, I've talked about this on my program before, but I was in Arizona, Kwong, as you know, back in February speaking at an event. And the rental car I had California plates on it. The people were running me off the road. They wouldn't let me in. They were honking their horns. Right. I was getting flipped off. I got flipped off no fewer than three or four times from the time I left the rental car center at Phoenix International at Sky Harbor until I got to lunch with a holster manufacturer and then up to Cave Creek. And when I did finally get off the highway at Cave Creek, there was construction and I was trying to move over and people would not even let me in. I had to go 6 miles down the road to turn around. They're hated. And I begged for a car with another plate when I got there, and it happened to be the only one there was, and I wasn't going to upgrade to the Beamer. You know? So I got stuck with it. It's a
16: funny story. I might have been one of those guys that flipped you off, Mark.
17: Yeah, you may have been, and you know what? I get it. I understand why.
16: Yeah.
17: And, guys, I'm telling you the truth. If you've been to Arizona, don't go out there with a California tag. The Hoosier Reason, Mark Walters sitting in for the great Andy Hoosier. We're going to be back right after the break. Don't go away. We've got three more segments with Kwong Nguyen.
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17: 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Let's go back to the phones. Arizona State Representative, House Judiciary Chair, my dear friend, Quang Nguyen. Quang, welcome back. Well, let's continue that conversation about the, you know, the Californication of Arizona. They're trying to do the same thing here in the state of Georgia. And as you know, we escaped a very similar situation Arizona's in when Stacey Abrams ran for governor twice. Fortunately, Kemp beat her, but he just skirted right by her the first go around. Then he cleaned her clock for the next term. But we would have been in the same boat Arizona is in. How dangerous is it now that your state is red, but you have a blue governor, and you're so close in the legislature? How much money's coming into the state? You say they're desperately trying to change it. How bad do they want it?
16: Yeah, so the governor actually said she's got a couple of million dollars to try and displace us. And I get it. You know, she has her party. She has her agenda. She's going to do what she wants to do. But in contrast, we have to be able to fight back. We got to be smart, right? And so, you know, we have a primary in August, and then we have the general election in November. I can tell you right now, I would love to win in November. August is not where I want to be. I want to win in November. So we have to put really good, smart, intelligent, constitutional candidates in August so that we can win. The state of Arizona has 32% independents, and I really have no way of knowing where independents are leaning these days. Is it a little bit to the left, a little bit to the right?
17: Hard to tell.
16: I'm a little bit concerned. Yeah, hard to tell. I'm a little bit concerned about the gas price because people do vote with their wallets. And so I'm not real happy about the gas price. There's a war going on. Our military is doing everything they can to keep us free, to keep us safe. And I appreciate that. But, man, we got to win in November. I can tell you right now, speaking of the military, we don't win in November, we're going to be hurt. We're going to be really hurt.
17: There's no question. You have a personal stake in here. Your daughter is in the military. She's active duty. We've got 1 minute left. I'll let you take us to the break with that because, again, this is personal for you.
16: Yeah, this is really personal for me. And it's kind of funny. I joke about it all the time until it happens to me, right? I always joke about, you know, Congress members shouldn't be voting to go to wars and sending us somebody else's children unless you serve yourself or you have a child in the military. And guess what?
17: Then,
16: now I'm in that situation.
17: And now you get it.
16: She's a submariner. Yep.
17: When totally we come back, Quang Nguyen for two more segments on Hoosier Reason. We'll be back. Don't go away.
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7: With SRN News, I'm Ron Taylor. The military says it stopped another commercial vessel trying to break through the U.S. blockade of Iranian ports. The Gambia-flagged bulk carrier Lian Star ignored multiple warnings from U.S. forces overnight, so the engine room of the vessel was struck with a missile. The ship remains adrift in the Gulf of Oman. President Trump is fuming about a court ruling that blocked his renovation plans for the Kennedy Center in Washington. He's using a social media post to brand the federal judge who issued the ruling Friday as an anti-Trump hater. The ice is set for the Stanley Cup final following the Carolina Hurricanes' win Friday night over the Montreal Canadiens. Carolina took the Eastern Conference title in five games and will take on the Vegas Golden Knights for the Lord Stanley mug. The Golden Knights won the Western Conference title after sweeping the Colorado Avalanche. Game one of the Stanley Cup final is set for Tuesday. This is SRN News.
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3: Tonight will be clear with a low of 50. Tomorrow, expect mostly sunny skies and pleasant conditions with a high of 74. Tomorrow night will be mainly clear with a low of 55. I'm meteorologist Jason Caterina on FM 92.7 and AM 1400. 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
17: Oh, yeah, it is, ladies and gentlemen. But I'm not Andy Hoosier. I'm Mark Walters sitting in for Andy Hoosier today. Having a great time. KQAM, Wichita's Big Talker, is the flagship station where Andy broadcasts from every day. And we're talking with Representative Quang Nguyen from Arizona. And Quang, during the break, I got to thinking about a couple questions for follow-up with you. We have a good long segment,
16: yes,
17: about 12 minutes to get into this with you. A lot of people feel safe. Let's talk about the Trump era on the macro, and then I want to bring it to the micro, to the states, because I opened up this hour of the broadcast, speaking specifically about how the fight is in the states. And I say, you know, California, everybody, California wants to californicate the rest of the country. Gavin Newsom is desperately wants to become president. Now, ladies and gentlemen, think about this for just a second. Radio is theater of the mind. I want you to picture with me Gavin Newsom sitting behind the Resolute desk with a Kamala Harris and other liberals, Chuck Schumer controlling the Senate, and Hakeem Jeffries controlling the House. Imagine what they would do to this country, Kwong. Now, I say that on the macro level. Now let's take it to the states individually. Are you safe? Let's talk Kansas. Kansas here, bright red state. Kansas came in, Kwong, on Second Amendment grounds. Firearms Policy Coalition, as you know, I think we talked about it together on my show, was the only state in the country, and Kansas, congratulations, brothers and sisters. You came in as the only state that hit 100% in the firearms laws and survey that came back from the Firearms Policy Coalition was Kansas. Bright red state. Is Kansas safe? Or does that redness lend itself to complacency?
16: Yeah, well, you know, anytime you have a red state, you're safer than a blue state. But I will tell you this, 60% of the fentanyl that we have in our nation came through the state of Arizona because of the open border policy in the last 4 years. I mean, during the Biden's administration. But now that the Arizona border is nearly complete closed, we still have the criminals that came across over the last 4 years still wreaking havoc in the state of Arizona. And that's translating to fentanyl in Kansas, fentanyl in New York, fentanyl in Minnesota, fentanyl in Nevada, you name it. It's everywhere. When you're talking about 4 years of wide open border, and thank God for this president coming in and complete the border. And it's amazing. It's a great transformation. But do we still have work to be done? Absolutely. We have human trafficking. We have sex trafficking. Fentanyl still is a major problem. And, you know, I'm just doing everything I can in my capacity as the chair of Juve to make sure we fund law enforcement, make sure we find money for border-related crimes, and we do all those things. So the more we do here, the more Kansas will benefit from us because, like I said, Arizona has been the major artery for fentanyl and other illegal drugs.
17: Yeah, not the moniker you want for your state. So that lends itself to this question. Do the Democrats in Arizona, did they fight you as House Judiciary Chair, not just you personally, but the Republicans in total?
16: Absolutely, every day.
17: Immigration bills?
16: Every day.
17: Why would they do that?
16: Every day.
17: For what reason?
16: And I said,
17: what political reason?
16: I sponsor a very small bill, a $20 million bill for border security, border-related crimes, and every single Democrat voted no. Every single one of them voted no. And the excuse for that is you guys in the state, you're using this money to do border enforcement on illegal immigration. That is not true. When I checked with DPS, which held the money, the grant, they said to me not a single dime went to ICE. Not a single dime went to federal immigration enforcement. But yet that's the narrative. They fight me. They fight us. Every single day. They really don't care. They really don't care. And it's amazing how they are like a group of rats that just get together and they're there to just harm you in every way they can. And that's how I see Democrats, the enemy of the state.
17: Well, the last four letters is rats. It is hard for people to wrap their head around what you just said. It really, truly is. When any clear-thinking, honest individual, and I guess that's the operative word, is honest individual, someone has to be honest to not even just have a conversation about this, but to actually understand it. You've got to be an honest person to understand this. If you're just an ideologue and you're toe in the line, filled with hate for the other party, there's no getting through to you. But like you mentioned, 32% independent, and you don't even know where that independent goes right now. I don't think a lot of us do. Particularly in the Trump era, the media hating on him, it's easy to sway people who are not honest, who are dishonest, or just plain stupid. And there are many of them out there as well. But it is hard to wrap our head around that. Same thing with crime. We saw what was going on in Minnesota. Why would you run on making your state a sanctuary state for illegal alien criminals and protect those people. Why would you do that? Do you have an explanation for that? Can you open our eyes?
16: Yeah, I can kind of tell you
17: that's
16: right
17: FCC
16: now, man. I wouldn't want to lose federal funding. Once you go into that area of being labeled as a sanctuary city or state, you actually will lose federal money. Now, do they come with strength? Of course. But we need federal money in order to fight drugs, fight crime, illegal entries. So, you know, it boggles the mind when you can actually see murders and crimes committed by illegal aliens against Arizonans. I mean, I can't wake up in the morning and get my mind to the space where I can vote no on the border related bill. It just doesn't work in my mind. So I don't know how they do it. I don't know what kind of Kool-Aid they drink. I just have no idea. I'm in the inside, and yet I'm perplexed to why people vote the way they do.
17: It is fascinating. It more so fascinating, I think, what's more so scary than anything else. But as I'm listening to your answer, a little light bulb just went off. I could hear the little ding in my head. You said you don't want to lose federal money. You need that for fighting crime and immigration and fentanyl. Well, the Democrats are defunding the police. They're letting criminals go. They want illegal aliens in, so maybe they don't care about losing that federal money because they're not doing any of those things.
16: You know, I joke about this all the time, but it actually is true. Now, the Democrats will continue to fight for affordable housing, and what do? They say, let's defund the police. And I joke about this all the time. If you want affordable housing, all you have to do is defund the police in your neighborhood, and everything becomes affordable.
17: Well,
16: does that make sense?
17: Of course it makes sense, because property values are going to drop, crime is going to rise, and look what's happened, ladies and gentlemen. Do you see what Kwong has just informed you about? You've just described every single Democrat-run inner city. Now, ladies and gentlemen, ask yourself this question, affordable housing. You know, we got Mamdani in New York. Now, I guess he put out an edict a couple days ago. I think it was on Friday or Wednesday or Thursday, maybe, how his new goal now is to create 400,000 affordable homes. You know what that means, ladies and gentlemen? That means government housing. That's what that means to a socialist commie. How many of you want to live in government housing in a city near you? And what's always interesting to me, I've got a couple lefties in my extended family, and I shut them down like a deer in the headlights by saying, well, then how come you don't live in the inner city in the affordable housing? Save yourself a bunch of money. You make good money now. For crying out loud, one of them's a criminal psychologist. You'd think he'd understand.
16: Yeah.
17: No, but he doesn't. He lives in a big gated community 20 miles outside the city and commutes to a prison where he's a psychologist. But he won't live in the inner cities that they want to foist on everybody else. It is truly mind-boggling. The hypocrisy drips. Kwong, you need a nap.
16: You know, you've been to Arizona, right?
17: Oh, I love it. You've
16: been to Arizona many times, right? The funny thing is, if you live in Sedona, if you live in North Scottsdale, if you live in, say, Paradise Valley, I mean, all those Democrats are supporting affordable housing as long as... as long as Sedona is safe from affordable housing, North Scottsdale is safe from affordable housing, and Paradise Valley is exactly that, safe from, you know, affordable housing. But they want it everywhere. They want it in Prescott Valley. They want it in my neighborhood, right? I'm not a wealthy guy. I don't live in a big fancy house, and I don't, you know, I represent a rural county. But that's the mentality. I want to live in my beautiful home. I can tell you right now, I got a pickup truck that's got 254,000 miles. I bet you if I drive into North Scottsdale, if I don't have a lawnmower in the back of my truck, they'd probably call the cop on me. And I'm not joking.
17: You know, it might be hard for me to argue with that one. It really, truly would. And you're so right. This is things for thee, not for me, as long as it's not in my backyard. And we saw that with illegal immigrants being bussed into Nantucket. We saw that with illegal immigrants being bussed into wealthy enclaves by Texas, you know, a few years back during the Biden administration. And what did they do? Kicked them out and got them somewhere
16: else. They kicked them out overnight, man. Immigration enforcement, like, instant.
17: Yeah, it is crazy to think about it. And for a lot of people, that is really hard to wrap your head around because it just defies all logic. And if you're a logical individual, well, it does, but it doesn't. Let me put it this way, Kwong. I think you'll agree with me. I know you well enough that I'm pretty safe making that bet. But when it comes to these people, they don't think, they feel. And when you feel and don't think, it's easy to say really stupid things that don't make sense because you're reflecting your feelings. And let me give you an example. We all want people off the streets. That's our goal, is to get people off the streets. But to get them off the street, not to give them anything, but to help them get on their feet. A good example of that, where it has been tried, if you give people ownership of the housing that they live in, guess what starts happening? The neighborhood naturally beautifies. People begin putting flower pots out and taking care of the property because they have a stake in it. Think about the rental car. Do you treat the rental car the same way you treat the car you bought? No, you don't. One more segment with Kwong. Don't go away.
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7: 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But you must be 21 years or older, and please drink responsibly. Let's go back to Quang Nguyen. Arizona House Judiciary Chair, State Representative. All right, Quang, so we've got you for another 6 minutes now, 5 minutes now, I guess, after the read. And I want to turn the mic over to you, and I want you to explain to people, when you tie together everything that we were just talking about, and going right back to the main theme of the hour, how this fight has gone to the states, what can people do in their own state? Because, guys, I don't want you to get complacent. If you live in a state like Florida, if you live in a state like Texas, where I am in Georgia, they're desperately trying to turn us blue. Believe me, you'll hear Georgia's a purple state. That's what you heard about Virginia. We're not going to let Georgia become Virginia. So we got active in this state, and we had to, and we've got another governor's race coming up. Keisha Lance Bottoms is running for governor, and she was up in three of the four major polls against any of the Republicans. Now, keep in mind, that was primary. I don't trust those polls at all, because it's a runoff. Once we get a candidate, then it becomes a horse race. But, Quang, what do people need to know? Nobody is safe from this cancer.
8: No, absolutely not. And

0: Like, what I don't want to see people do is go onto social media, X, Facebook, to pontificate, because you're just wasting a whole lot of time. You're not using the energy the right way. So what I would do on my spare time is go knock on doors. So, you know, I just recently flew to Kentucky to raise money for the Victory Fund to keep us in the majority. You have to go outside of your house. You have to go outside of your district. Go make a donation, $5 donation to your favorite conservative candidate. And don't just give money to the ones that in your district, in your state, but go outside of your district to make a donation. Do something positive. Go down to the state legislature to testify on fantastic bills. You can do a million things. Go knock on doors. All those are the kind of things that you do to show your support. And what you're doing by doing that is you motivate people like me to work even harder. Now, wow. I'm telling you right now, as I'm speaking to you, I'm all dressed up. I got to go down to Phoenix for a meeting tonight. So you can see, I don't, you know, I can just very easily sit at home and relax and have a cup of coffee and enjoy my day. But that's not in my genetics. And I want everybody out there to go out and do things for Rebecca. Do, you know, just get really involved. But I'm telling you, man, going on social media and Twitter X to complain,
1: yeah,
0: I'm beyond that now. I can't sit on a computer to complain anymore. I have to go do stuff.
1: You know, you
0: go to the gun range.
1: I wish we had more time, because you bring up such a great point. I could go an hour on this topic. I absolutely hate social media. It is doing tremendous damage to the psyche of this nation. It is responsible in large measure for a lot of the division in this country and the hate, because people can hide behind their keyboard and spew all the hate they want. And guys, as much as I hate to tell you, from a psychological standpoint, that's their real them coming out. When you read that, that's really what they say. When they tell you they want to kill you, they mean it. Think about this. Believe them when they tell you. Isn't that great advice, Kwong?
0: Absolutely. Absolutely. Don't even think differently.
1: Where can people find you online to support your primary?
0: Yeah, Q, just the letter Q for Arizona.com. You can go there. You can read about the bills I passed. You can read about my philosophical standpoint when it comes to, yep.
1: Do
0: I appreciate it, Mark.
1: Thank you, brother. I love you. Ladies and gentlemen, we're going to be back in another hour at 6 minutes after here on Hoosier Reason. Don't go away. We'll see you on the flip side of the break.

0: 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That's why now I'm so happy to say that the Hoosier Media Network is giving you more opportunity to catch the Voice of Reason along with other great shows and podcasts. 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
5: News this hour from Town Hall. I'm Ron Taylor. A federal judge says President Trump's name must be removed from the John F. Kennedy Center for the Performing Arts.
6: U.S. District Judge Christopher Cooper ruled that the rebranding of the Kennedy Center as the Trump Kennedy Center violates the law and ordered that Trump's name be removed from the building within 2 weeks. The judge said Trump can't close or rename the Kennedy Center, ruling that it cannot be officially named for anyone else unless Congress approves it. Congresswoman Joyce Beatty, an Ohio Democrat, sued President Trump and others to stop the unlawful renaming of the Kennedy Center. Bill Alexander, Washington.
5: The president is not happy about a court ruling and used a social media post to brand the federal judge who issued the ruling as an anti-Trump hater. President Trump endorsing a GOP challenger to Nancy Mace's campaign for South Carolina governor on Friday, backing Lieutenant Governor Pam Yvette in the contest.
7: The president lauded Yvette as an American first patriot who never wavered in a Truth Social post on Friday evening. Also in a social media post on Friday, Mace responded, suggesting that her advocacy for the release of the Justice Department's files related to its probe into convicted sex offender Jeffrey Epstein contributed to the president's decision not to back her. Trump's Friday endorsement also snubbed Republican Congressman Ralph Norman, who had taken a slight lead on Mace in recent polling. Bernie Bennett in Washington.
5: The Senate's top Republican says it's time to shift gears in the Lone Star State.
8: We got to pivot and go all in.
5: All in, says Senate Majority Leader John Thune, to make sure Texas elects State Attorney General Ken Paxton and defeat Democrat James Tallarico.
8: It's time to get in that general election footing and do the hard work that's necessary to make sure that Paxton wins and we keep Texas red.
5: The military says it stopped another commercial vessel trying to break through the U.S. blockade of Iranian ports. The ship remains adrift in the Gulf of Oman. News and analysis at townhall.com.
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10: Tonight will be clear with a low of 50. Tomorrow, expect mostly sunny skies and pleasant conditions with a high of 74. Tomorrow night will be mainly clear with a low of 55. I'm meteorologist Jason Caterina on FM 92.7 and AM 1400. 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
14: Here we go, ladies and gentlemen. Hour two is now upon us. Hour one is in the bag. I am Mark Walters sitting in for Andy Hoosier, and I absolutely love sitting in for Andy. And I got to tell you, first of all, I want to thank Andy for allowing me to be here in his chair. Big shoes to fill. And he is one of only two hosts that I will allow host my program, and he's my number one pick always. I'm telling you, you got a good one. Andy is one of the top three talkers in this nation. So proud of his accomplishments and his achievements in growing the show, and it's being done for a reason, because he's that good. So coming into Philly, there's an old adage in talk radio, ladies and gentlemen, never let someone sit in the chair that's better than you. Andy and I do not subscribe to that philosophy. Andy will tell you I'm better than him, and I'll tell you he's better than me. And that, my friends, is a great equation. Great respect for him, and love coming in here. Big, big shoes to fill. You're on the Hoosier Reason Show. I am Mark Walters, and I'll be filling your prescription for freedom for the next four segments. So let's get started. Folks, they're boycotting, get this, America's 250th birthday. I know you've seen the stories. Here's my sentiment. Good. Let them. So let's get started with this, because I do want to spend some time on this with you today, talking about something that, frankly, tells us everything we need to know about where we are as a culture in 2026. We have a terrible cultural problem in this country and a terrible cultural divide. Some musicians, some entertainers, some celebrities, some people who have made millions and millions of dollars because Americans bought their music, keep that in mind, attended their concerts, supported their careers, in many cases for decades, are now refusing to participate in events surrounding the celebration of this nation's 250th birthday. Think about this. Martina McBride was the latest. But think about that for a second. 250 years, a quarter of a millennium. This country is the greatest experiment in human liberty the world has ever known. We are a nation founded on the revolutionary idea that our rights come from God, not government. This country has done more, ladies and gentlemen, to spread freedom, prosperity, innovation, and opportunity around the globe than any other nation in history. It's not even close. The left hates us. They hate it because they lose power. And some of these performers have decided, apparently, that celebrating that achievement is somehow beneath them because they don't like Donald Trump. So what are they doing? They're bailing out. They're boycotting. They're protesting. They're virtue signaling. And like I said at the outset, my response is simple. Good. Don't let the door hit you in the assets on your way out. Good riddance. Because here's the truth and facts, ladies and gentlemen, about this. And if you think about this, I'm pretty certain you'll agree with me. As long as you're an honest individual, if you're not, if you're an ideologue, just turn the dial. Because we're not going to get through to you. But we'll try if you stick around, and I hope you do. America doesn't need celebrity approval to celebrate America. It never has. We don't need to hear from Steve Kerr from the Warriors. We don't need to hear what Bruce Springsteen has to say. What's the old adage? Shut up and sing. Shut up and dribble. Nobody cares what you have to say. Even Steve Kerr himself, by the way, ladies and gentlemen, is backtracking now. The Warriors have had enough. But we never will care. We just never will. And what strikes me as so bizarre about all of this is the absolute arrogance involved. Think about this. These people somehow believe that if they refuse to participate, you and I as ordinary Americans will somehow be devastated. Oh, no. Martina McBride. Now, I got to be honest with you. I didn't even know who she was. I don't know what that makes me. Apparently, she's pretty popular. But I had to look her up. I'd heard the name, but I had to look her up. I didn't know who she was. I'm not going to be devastated, I promise. My response to that is, good riddance, girl. Get out. Somehow they feel that we're all going to sit around and go, oh, no, some millionaire entertainer doesn't want to sing at a patriotic celebration. Whatever shall I do? I'm pretty sure you think like I do. No. Just flat out no. What most Americans really think and say, I personally believe, is this. Who cares? Seriously, who cares? Most Americans are busy doing these things. We're busy working. We're busy raising our families. We're busy paying our bills. We're busy running our businesses, maybe. Some of us serve in the military, right? If you serve in the military, Kwong's daughter's in the military. She's a submariner. Some serve in the military, right? Some people drive trucks. Some people are busy building houses, protecting their communities in law enforcement, teaching kids. Some people are farmers, Kansas, you know all about that. They're doing the actual work that keeps this country functioning. And while they're doing all of that, some celebrity, this just kills me, living behind a huge gate in a multi-million-dollar mansion, which is only one of what they own, somehow wants to lecture us about why America isn't worthy of celebration. Give me a flipping break. The irony here, folks, is almost too much to even, it's too much to handle. It can be overwhelming. That's why I want you to stay off of social media, okay? But you do get a lot of this stuff over there. These are often people whose entire careers were made possible because of the freedoms that America provides. Think that idiot Michael Moore. What are the values that and the things that we've made possible? Freedom of speech. so they can sing and write what they want. Some of it very vulgar, and have a right to do that. Freedom of expression in their music. Free markets to sell their music or their movies, whatever it may be. Property rights, think contract law, copyrights, copyright protections. The ability to create, perform, sell, and profit from artistic work. It's the very system, ladies and gentlemen, that made them crazy wealthy is somehow apparently the system they now despise. Again, Michael Moore is a great example of this. Springsteen is another one. The arrogance coming from this clown is mind-boggling. Now, I never liked his music. And when I grew up, his albums were coming out brand new. I didn't like him then, and I don't like him now. In fact, I despise him now. I can name a whole bunch of them. But yet these people never seem eager to relocate permanently, kind of like I was talking about in the previous hour with Kwong. They don't want to move to those other neighborhoods. They don't want to permanently relocate to the countries that they claim are morally superior somehow. And it's funny how that works when you think about it. They'll criticize America from a stage. I think Springsteen, for example, is good when he's out there doing it right now. Just made news the other day. They'll cash the checks in America. They'll buy homes in America. They'll enjoy the protections of American law enforcement and American courts while they scream for defunding the cops. Another great example. But when it comes time to celebrate this great nation at our 250th anniversary, me hate Trump, me hate Orange Man, suddenly they've got a problem. So, I mean, if we try to be honest what's happening here, this has nothing to do about America's birthday, folks. This is about their politics. It's always about politics. For years, we've watched portions of the loudmouth entertainment industry embrace a worldview that sees us, sees America, primarily through the lens of some type of grievance, not achievement. That's the way they view it. Getting in their heads is hard to figure out, but they don't see the progress. They don't see liberty. It's nothing about opportunity. It's always grievance. Everything is oppression. Everything is injustice. Everything, and I mean everything, is a reason to be angry. Everything is evidence that America is fundamentally flawed. And if that's your worldview, then a celebration of 250 years of all of our achievements becomes a problem for you. If that's how they actually think, and many do. Because celebrating America requires acknowledging those realities. And reality gets in the way of the narrative. How many times have we talked about the narrative, at least on my show? I know Andy does too. The reality is that more people have achieved freedom here than anywhere else ever in the history of the earth, ever. The reality is that millions have immigrated here because this nation represented hope. You have relatives in your family, like I do in mine, that did that. The reality is that generations of Americans sacrificed, fought, bled, died to preserve the liberty that we have in this country. The reality is that Americans, our story, America's story, really, and Americans and America's story, isn't perfect. But what it is absolutely, bar none, extraordinary. In fact, well, I guess I'll try to say it this way. It's precisely because America was founded on those very principles of liberty and equality that we've been able to correct some of the injustices around the world and expand freedom over time, 250 years in this case. It's great that Trump is president right now for this, and when you think about it. Imagine what the left would be doing. Good heavens. Picture the White House bathed in LGBTQ flag colors, for example. A bunch of wackadoos running around. The American story is not one of perfection. Greatness never is. It's one of progress. And progress, folks, is worth celebrating. In fact, I would say to you that that's exactly what the 250th anniversary of this country means and why it matters. Think about everything this country has survived. I know I'm going to run out of time, and I've got so much more to say about it and so much more to talk about. I'll try to get this out quickly. But think about everything that we've survived. Revolutionary War, Civil War, which wasn't that long ago. My own grandfather was born in 1896. I try to impart this to my kids all the time. It was not that long ago. Of course, the Great Depression, two world wars, Cold War. We're still in a battle with terrorism, but we've made a huge dent in that. Still have a long way to go. Economic crises, they continue to happen. stock market collapses continue to happen. Think 2007, 2008, for example, political upheaval. We're in the midst of that right now. And through it all, this American experiment has endured and survived. And it's not because, I guess I would say it's not because we've been perfect, because we're not. But I think it reflects the principles that underlie our nation that makes us so strong and makes us so powerful. Think individual liberty, for example. Not because we're perfect. Individual liberty never is. Limited government, personal responsibility, free speech, private property, the Constitution, the Bill of Rights. Those ideas have survived because they're worth preserving. Now let me ask you a question. How much time do I have, by the way? Before the break? About a minute? Okay, I hope I'll be able to get all this out. So I'm going to ask you a question. If this country is so bad, why are millions still trying desperately to get here? Some die in the process. They put themselves at great risk, ladies and gentlemen. Why? If we suck so bad, like the celebrities tell us we do, and Trump boards man so bad, why are they trying so desperately to get here? How come they're not doing that to go to Cuba or Venezuela, right? Their new pet. All of a sudden, Venezuela is their friend. Now Iran. Let's go there. How about North Korea? I mean, there's a handful you can pick. Any place where government control is elevated above individual freedom. And sadly, those places still exist. But the answer is obvious. People know opportunity when they see it, folks. They know freedom when they see it. They know when they can smell it. And despite all of our challenges here in America, this country remains the most desirable destination on earth, as much as they hate that. And the stats prove it. Reality proves it. Human behavior in their attempts to get here proves it. So why are these celebrities protesting and feeling so disconnected from our everyday lives? Because ordinary Americans understand something that many elites don't, that you can love your country without believing it's perfect. You can celebrate America while acknowledging its flaws. So here's my response to all of them. The hell with you. We don't care about you. We love this country, and we're going to celebrate the crap out of it with or without you. But you're welcome to join us. We'll be right back.
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14: 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Love you. Love my Kansas peeps, man. Absolutely love my Kansas peeps. Welcome back in. Hoosier Reason continues. I am, of course, Mark Walters, not Andy Hoosier. You've probably picked up on that already. We've got three more segments. I'm going to jump all over the board with you. Way too much fun. Love getting out of my wheelhouse. Before I do that, remind you, we do have elections coming up, right? Americans for Prosperity. I've talked about them before, and Andy does every show as well. 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And see the plan. You can see it. It's right there on the page. I was looking at it before the show. It's time we put pressure on our elected officials to make sure they are focused on what needs to get done this year. 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Welcome back. I'm going to jump all over the board with you. I could go off on the celebrities all day, and I knew that when I was putting the show together, but I love Andy so much, and when he comes on my show on Mondays, we play some funny music, the alien music. I got to go to the UFO topic. I got to do this in honor of Andy Hoosier. I'm only going to do that for this one segment. But over the last few years, guys, and this is so crazy to talk about. I love it. It's so much fun. It's becoming, and I think you'll agree with me, increasingly difficult to ignore this. It's in your face now. Mainstream, Fox, is Fox mainstream? Yeah, more so than all the other networks, but the networks included themselves are talking about this. And what is it? The growing number of disclosures. Whistleblowers are everywhere now. Military encounters. This is nuts. Government admissions, finally, after all these years, some 80-plus years. Congressional hearings are happening right before our eyes surrounding UFOs, or what they now refer to them as UAPs, and unidentified anomalous phenomena, right? Now, before many of you roll your eyes and think, oh, he's going to start talking about little green men. No, I'm not. Hear me out. What I'm talking about is what you're hearing and seeing every day by very powerful people who know things you don't know, sadly. And I think things are about to change
0: meant much of it has. But for decades now, if you talked, even mentioned UFOs, you were considered a crackpot, a wacko, some kind of conspiracy theorist. Guy wearing a tinfoil hat or a girl wearing a tinfoil hat. Some of you living in your mom's basement at 50 years old, something like that. But not now. Now, members of Congress are holding hearings. Think about this, man. This is crazy stuff. If you've watched them, you know. It's fascinating. Military pilots are testifying under oath. These are the smartest, brightest, most bravest people we have in command of jets worth millions and millions of dollars who are allowed to put their names on them. They're testifying under oath. Remarkable. Radar operators are speaking out on this publicly now. Former intelligence officials. I don't know that those two words go together. Some pairs of words just don't belong together, like career politician and intelligence officials. I don't know. I'll let you be the judge of that. But some of them, I'm sure many of them, probably most of them, are incredibly intelligent people. They're making claims that would have gotten them laughed out of the room, hell, even 3 years ago. Not even 20 years ago, but just as recent as 3 years ago. So all this fascinates me. It always has. And I know it fascinates Andy as well. But the government itself is no longer denying that something's out there. They're simply saying that they don't know what it is. And that's a gigantic shift. For years, we were told there was nothing to see. Now we're being told there is something to see. We just can't explain it. Two very different statements. Obama himself said it. Trump has said it. Wow. Crazy stuff out there, ladies and gentlemen. I just wanted to run that by you and give a tip off to Andy for there, letting you know we're carrying the UFO torch for you, brother. We'll be back. Don't go away.
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5: With SRN News, I'm Ron Taylor. President Trump is fuming about a court ruling that blocked his renovation plans for the Kennedy Center in Washington. He's using a social media post to brand the federal judge who issued the ruling Friday as an anti-Trump hater. The military says it stopped another commercial vessel trying to break through the U.S. blockade of Iranian ports. The Gambia-flagged bulk carrier Leon Star ignored multiple warnings from U.S. forces overnight, and the engine room was struck with a missile. The ship remains adrift in the Gulf of Oman. The head of the WHO has visited Bunia in eastern Congo, where a rare Ebola outbreak is rapidly spreading. The current outbreak has 906 suspected cases and 223 deaths. Medical aid from the EU and the U.S. has arrived, but Doctors Without Borders warns the response is not keeping pace with the outbreak in the Congo. This is SRN News.
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7: Tonight will be clear with a low of 50. Tomorrow, expect mostly sunny skies and pleasant conditions with a high of 74. Tomorrow night will be mainly clear with a low of 55. I'm meteorologist Jason Caterina on FM 92.7 and AM 1400. 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
0: Hey, welcome back, ladies and gentlemen, to the show. Mark Walters, you've got me for another two segments. I told you I was going to jump all over the board. The two previous topics I brought up, I could talk about for one whole show. The UFO thing is fascinating, and I guess I should probably say this because there's only three possibilities here, ladies and gentlemen. The technology that the government is letting out and releasing now publicly is either from a foreign adversary, which poses huge national security concerns, or it's us, and the fact that they're now disclosing it, but that's a whole different topic in and of itself. And here's the one that people don't like to talk about. And Representative Burchett and Luna, sitting congresspeople, are in fact talking about it. It's a form of alien technology. And that poses a whole different set of things. Energy, everything else. So fascinating stuff. Just go into it with some healthy skepticism, that's all. But pay attention to it. It's fascinating and it's very real. It's happening right before your eyes. So take it serious. Next, we're going to go to Glocks. But are we really going to go to Glocks? That being the Glock handgun, the brand of handgun, because they're coming for you. Well, I don't care if you own a Glock or not. It doesn't matter to me. And if you don't, you might think, so this doesn't really affect me because I don't own a Glock. Well, yes, it does affect you, ladies and gentlemen, because that's the mistake the other side wants you to believe, that it doesn't affect you. That's how they get away with taking away our rights, one right at a time, one step at a time, one inch at a time. Here's what just happened. On Friday, Connecticut Governor Lamont signed a ban of Glock handguns. So that adds Connecticut to the growing list. Now Maryland and California, Illinois is now working on the same thing. And every other, this is that creep I was talking about in the first hour with Representative Wynn. This is that creep, that it doesn't just stay put. Now, those of you behind the red wall, I don't want you to let your guard down. I'm in the state of Georgia, bright red. But they're trying to turn us purple. Virginia was purple, but look what just happened there. We're going to go there in the next segment because I'm going to tie these two together from a constitutional standpoint. This is a war not on Glock. This is a war on constitutional limits. It's how I want you to think about it. It's the way I'm going to present this to you right now. It's a war on your individual liberty when they ban Glocks. And it's easy for them to do right now because they're going after Glock switches. We'll get into some of that. But it's a war on the idea that government power has boundaries. And if you think this fight is about a particular brand, as I just told you, you're missing a much, much, much bigger discussion here. So here are some facts. Connecticut has just joined Maryland and California, as I told you, California, in effectively banning certain Glock handguns based on the claim, and this is where it gets important, that criminals are illegally modifying them with these so-called Glock switches that transform the gun from a semi-automatic into full auto firepower. Criminals are doing that. The switches are coming from China. We know that. Gangbangers are using them all over the place. They are already illegal under federal law, by the way, ladies and gentlemen. So think about this. From a constitutional perspective, a criminal commits a crime with an illegally modified firearm using an already illegal device. The response from the lefties isn't to punish the criminal. The response is to punish the law-abiding citizen by banning the most popular handgun in the country. And now it's Glock. Soon it will be Ruger, Smith & Wesson, Springfield. You go on down the line. Carr, Canik. You just pick one because that's coming next. Their response is to ban the firearm. If that principle sounds familiar, well, it should sound familiar because that's what they do. It's the same logic that's applied to virtually every freedom you possess. Imagine if someone used social media to commit a crime, and many people do. Do we ban Facebook? Would we ban your phone? Would we ban your computer? What if a criminal uses a car in a robbery? Use this example on Armed American Radio all the time. Do we ban the Ford truck they stole and drove? Do we ban the Chevy SUV? I could go down. I've got a Dodge Ram. Do we ban the Dodge Ram if somebody steals it, kills a family in a drunk driving accident? Is it my fault? Of course not. Clear-thinking, honest individuals know that, ladies and gentlemen. See, in every other area of American life, we understand a very, very simple concept. It's the criminal who's responsible for the crime, not the tool. It's not the car, it's not the tire iron, it's not the brick that was thrown through a window to get the criminal in, it's not a gun, it's the criminal. Except when it comes to your guns. Then somehow that logic gets tossed right out the window, and we're expected to believe that the actions of a criminal justify restricting the rights of millions of peaceful Americans? That's where this gets bigger than Glock. Much, much bigger than Glock. Because the Second Amendment isn't just about guns, ladies and gentlemen. It's about limits on what the government can do. The Democrats don't see it that way. That's the party of gun control. In fact, this also applies to every single amendment in our Bill of Rights, being about one thing, telling our government what it cannot do. Let's look at them for a second. Let's take First Amendment first, because it's first. First Amendment tells government it cannot regulate your speech. The Fourth Amendment, for example, tells government that it cannot search your property illegally without justification. Think a warrant being justification. Fifth Amendment tells the government it can't simply take your liberty without due process. Second Amendment tells government it cannot disarm the people. There's a pattern here. Every one of these amendments serve the exact same purpose. They draw a line. They establish a boundary. They tell government, you may not cross this line, period. You can't cross this point. And that's why all of this matters so much, because when government successfully ignores one constitutional limitation, what happens to the rest? It just becomes easier to ignore them. You know, Democrats, I think, like to look at the Constitution as a buffet. It's not. They don't get to choose which rights they respect and which rights they don't. They don't get to say, well, we like the First Amendment, but not the Second, and that's what they do. Or we don't support, we support due process. We hear this all the time. Except when it's inconvenient. You know, red flag laws don't support due process, and they're pushing for red flag laws at the federal level now, where they can accuse you of something without your knowledge, turn the Constitution and the Bill of Rights on its head, and take your stuff and show up at your house at 4 o'clock in the morning. You didn't even know what was going on. That's called ex parte in legal lingo. You didn't even know it. That's not how constitutional government works. That's not how our republic is designed to work. The founders understood something that most modern politicians don't. that freedom is interconnected. Our rights are interconnected. You attack one, folks, and you weaken all of them. And that's what we're seeing right now. The Supreme Court has already ruled repeatedly, ladies and gentlemen, that firearms commonly owned by law-abiding Americans are constitutionally protected. Millions of us own Glock pistols. I do. You probably do, too, if you're a gun owner. Millions. They're among the most common firearms, not only in the United States, but the world. They're carried by citizens, law enforcement, some military personnel. They're in common use for lawful purposes. And that right there is where this discussion should end. But it doesn't. Here we are. Connecticut just signed a law passed by a gun-grabbing, freedom-hating, Bill of Rights-hating, Constitution-hating, left-wing legislature that doesn't understand what we're talking about right here. They're moving forward anyway. They don't care. And it's not because they believe they're ultimately going to win. They know they're not. But it's because I think, anyway, you may disagree, that they can make exercising your rights so difficult, expensive, and exhausting that you just stop. And that should concern every American, gun owner or not. Doesn't matter. It's not about firearms here, ladies and gentlemen. As I mentioned, this is a much, much bigger picture and why you need to be paying attention. It includes those of you who don't own firearms as well. Because once government learns that it can ignore your constitutional boundaries, or its constitutional boundaries, I should say, not yours, ours, where does it stop? Today it's Glock, tomorrow it's something else. Speech, privacy, your religious liberty, property rights, due process. The specific right doesn't matter. As I said, this is not about guns. What matters here, ladies and gentlemen, is the precedent that this sets. The principle matters. And the principle being established in states like Connecticut, California, Maryland, and soon to be Illinois. And because this spreads like cancer, coming to a Democrat-run state near you, and if they turn you Democrat, i.e. Virginia, Arizona, Georgia, Florida, states you might think you're safe in, you're not. This is a road that never ends. And if it does, it doesn't end well. History is full of examples of that. Our own history is full of examples of that. Every government that has ever accumulated power begins by claiming extraordinary circumstances. There's a crisis. There's an emergency. Think Katrina, for example. Think a hurricane. They pass laws that say you can't buy guns during an emergency. No, can't carry your gun. We suspend your constitutional right. There's always a reason with these people. They always justify it. And freedom is always the thing that's expected to bend and give way. Our founders knew that this would happen. That's why they wrote the Bill of Rights in the first place, folks. They did not trust government, period, and you shouldn't either. Again, I want to be clear here. This is critically important to understand. This is not about defending Glock as a company, which I will do all day long, but it's not. This is about defending, or it isn't about defending, a particular product line, as I mentioned. It has nothing to do with Glock. It's not about brand loyalty, nothing like that. And I love their firearms. I have tons of firearms, all kinds of different manufacturers. I'm not defending any of them or the product line in the sense of this conversation in this context, talking about this in the bigger picture, which is our rights, the macro. This is about defending constitutional principle. Because if government can ban one of the most common handguns in this country, right here in America, despite clear constitutional protections that the Supreme Court has already discussed, then constitutional protections everywhere become nothing more than what? Let's call it just a mere suggestion. And rights that exist only when politicians approve of them aren't rights at all, folks. They're privileges, and privileges can be revoked. Rights cannot. Our founders knew it. That's the difference. We'll be back.
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5: 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It's great stuff. You'll enjoy it. Made right here in America. Gotta love that. 250th anniversary of the country, drinking some Red State spirits. There you go. That's a whole nother topic. I can go on for that for a while, too. Love some bourbon, and they got it going on. But with the limited time that we have left, ladies and gentlemen, I want to continue the conversation we started in the previous segment with talking about Glocks and expand it a little bit and tie it together here. I made the arguments in the previous segment that this fight is not about Glock. It's not about the brand. It's not about a handgun. It's not even really about guns, to be honest with you. We're just using that as the mechanism because they make it so easy to do. But it's more so about whether constitutional limits on government really still mean anything. And this is a perfect example, both of these. The Glocks, they just set it up for us, ladies and gentlemen. They hand it to you on a platter every day. Makes our job doing this as a radio host and show prep much, much easier because they just keep giving it to you. Well, today, let's take it in this segment just a little bit further. And I want to go to Virginia because something incredible, something remarkable is happening in Virginia right now, unless you live there. And as soon as the show is over, I'm going to go have dinner with my sister who is in Georgia with my niece to visit my parents. And they're from Virginia. So this has been a real hot-button topic right now in my family. I have long history in Virginia, graduated college there, lived throughout the state, and I hate what I'm seeing happen to the Commonwealth. I do. And it pains me. It really, truly does. And think about who came from Virginia. Right? Think Jefferson, Madison, etc. Wow, it's crazy. But it's real. So let's take that to Virginia now. Because as of right now, with all the gun control that was signed by Spanberger, including the latest, which was the assault weapons bill, which they call now assault firearms bill, 8 elected prosecutors. And it might be higher right now, but my last research was 8. It could be higher. And by my show tomorrow, it likely will be. But as of now, 8 elected prosecutors in the Commonwealth of Virginia have publicly stated that they're not going to prosecute violations of Virginia's latest gun control laws. This is a remarkable development, ladies and gentlemen. Let's talk a little bit about this. Let's let this kind of sink in. 8 prosecutors, 8. Guys, these aren't activists standing on a street corner. They're prosecutors. These aren't talk radio hosts. They are prosecutors. These are not social media influencers, which I hate that term, but they're not, who are buying Lamborghinis because they're flashing their assets all over internet and getting paid for it. These aren't elected or unelected people, ladies and gentlemen. These are elected prosecutors whose job it is to enforce the law. Let's think about this. And they're looking at these laws and they're saying,

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Please visit my YouTube channel at Armed American Radio and subscribe. It's taking off over there. They're allowing us to have some of that social media back, so you'll get some great shorts and some great 6-7 minute video segments from my show every single day. Had another one go up today, so go check it out. Subscribe. I'd appreciate it. But these prosecutors are saying no. They're putting their hands up. They're saying it's not going to happen, Gov. Not going to fly. Now, the left, losing their collective minds, not too vocal yet, but they will. Can't wait to see how Spanberger, how this eventually shakes out, because there's so much going on. Well, let's look at what's really happening here real quick with the minute that we have left. These prosecutors aren't saying crime shouldn't be prosecuted or punished, folks. They're not saying violent offenders should be released in these states. They're in the state of Virginia. They're not saying criminals should get a free pass. They're saying something much, much bigger than that. They're saying there's a difference between actual crime and the criminalization of constitutional behavior, which is why this ties into what we were talking about in the previous segment. That distinction is critical, folks, because that's the exact same issue at the heart of the Glock ban. You know, because you get it. This is all about your rights, ladies and gentlemen, and they are all tied together. The Constitution wasn't written to empower government, folks. It was meant and written to restrain government. I love my time with you today. See you on the radio on Armed American Radio's Monster Cast, 8 to 11 Eastern, 5 to 8 Pacific tomorrow night. 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
5: News this hour from Town Hall. I'm Ron Taylor. Secretary of War Pete Hegseth says Washington remains committed to the Indo-Pacific.
6: This region has profound implications for U.S. security and prosperity. It's the world's largest and most dynamic market area. It's why our national defense strategy directs the Department of War to set the military conditions required to achieve a lasting and favorable balance of power in the Pacific region.
5: Speaking at the Shangri-La Defense Conference in Singapore, Hegseth said U.S. policy aims to preserve a favorable balance of power and prevent any country from dominating the Indo-Pacific. Treasury Secretary Scott Bessent is weighing in on the leak of confidential taxpayer records.
7: Treasury Secretary Scott Bessent is addressing the leak of confidential taxpayer information, including records belonging to President Trump and his family.
8: President Trump is a great American who has endured more than 10 years of nonstop harassment and weaponization from the federal and state government actors. A bad actor at the IRS leaked more than 400,000 tax returns, including the Trump family, all the employees, and that's how we got here now.
7: Willie Nelson, Washington.
5: Conservative critics are raising new concerns about how taxpayer money is spent on homelessness programs in California.
9: They point to San Francisco's managed alcohol program, which reportedly cost about $80 billion over 6 years while serving just 55 clients, roughly $454,000 per person. Critics argue programs like this, along with contracts tied to nonprofits in San Francisco and Los Angeles, reflect waste, inflated cost, and possible abuse of public funds. Some political figures also claim homeless populations are being drawn in from other areas to boost funding, though those claims remain disputed. John Scott reporting.
5: More news and analysis at townhall.com.
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10: 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And I don't know why I was lost last hour. I was trying to come up with how the days are longer here in summertime. And I was like, it's going to get even worse as we get closer to the... I was like, what is it? It's not equinox. Equinox is falling. I couldn't remember. Mark Davis, my buddy Mark Davis on 660 AM, The Answer in Dallas, he texted me, it's the solstice. It's the summer solstice. Thank you. I have an entire team of people here who their sole function is to save me when I'm a floundering idiot and say in my ear the word I'm looking for, and nobody could do it.
0: Thank you, Mark Davis. And everyone listening in Dallas, Mark Davis coming up in 1 hour. In the meantime, we've got Kurt Schlichter joining us in the next hour, as well as KT McFarland. And in 30 minutes, local reporter here in Washington, talk about an issue in Northern Virginia that is a touchstone for, I'm thinking, pretty much every neighborhood in this country. And that is the ubiquitous growth of data centers, and how local governments and local residents are supposed to balance the obvious technological need for these things, the potential revenue that they can bring into a community, and yet also some of the drawbacks of having a data center pop up right in your neighborhood. We'll get into all of that coming up in a bit. But first, speaking of somebody who's usually in my ear correcting my mistakes, Alex Swoyer is an attorney. She's the editor-at-large over at the Washington Times. Her book, Lawless Lawfare, is a great one, all about the use of the law as a political weapon. And she has a podcast called Court Watch over there with the Washington Times. But I'm burying the lead, Alex. You are a frequent co-host of mine on WMAL in D.C. So, again, your job was often to correct me when I got things wrong. So, clearly,
1: never.
0: I've missed you.
1: It's always good to wake up with you. Yes, always fun. Thanks for having me.
0: Sounded a little weird, but I'll let it go. Alex, here we are approaching June, and this is when we get a whole flood of Supreme Court decisions. This is go time for you. This is what you train all year for.
1: It is. It's my Olympics every June. That is correct.
0: What are you most looking forward to? Because I think a lot of people would probably look at that Voting Rights Act judgment that finally ruled unconstitutional these racial gerrymandered districts. They would think that's probably the biggest one, right? Or is the birthright citizenship one going to be the biggie?
1: No, I think you're right. So one of the things I learned when I was talking to various court watchers, for me, I've been covering the court since 2017. So I thought this year has kind of been interesting because the justices don't regularly take like election related disputes. But yes, obviously everyone's kind of said, I think the biggest one was the Louisiana redistricting case, mm-hmm. which you mentioned, pretty much gutted the Section 2 of the Voting Rights Act and has opened up the door to what we're seeing now with all many states going ahead and moving forward or trying to move forward with redistricting. But there's other election cases, I think, that are also that should be on people's radar. One in particular has to do with mail-in balloting. So out of Mississippi, there's a case, the RNC challenged that Mississippi allows 5 days past Election Day for, you know, counting ballots. And other states, I think Washington State, Larry, does 21 days. Mm. Illinois is like 14. So the RNC had argued there's one federal election day. This is unlawful. And the lower courts ruled with the RNC. So that's basically been put on hold while the Supreme Court decides this case. And should the Supreme Court, you know, rule for the RNC, this could really be a domino effect and have other states that have these, like, you know, lengthy periods to allow for the counting of mail-in ballots to cease. Hmm. So I think that's a one to watch. And I think, a lot of people say if they do that, it could help restore people's faith in the elections because, you know, it's terrible in some states when, you know, you're almost sitting down for Thanksgiving and don't know who won, right?
0: Yeah.
1: So that's one area that I think is important. And then you, of course, you just mentioned birthright citizenship. There's clearly interest there in seeing what President Trump's, what the justices are going to say about President Trump's executive order looking to end birthright citizenship. I think I talked to you previously about this.
0: Yes, I remember you were on co-hosting with us when the day after the arguments took place.
1: Yeah, and you know, I don't think it went well for the Trump administration. There was just too many kind of Republican appointees who asked, kind of pushed back. One specifically, which was, I think Chief Justice Roberts brought up the whole birthright tourism issue, but like said, you know, that doesn't necessarily have anything to do with this case, like the legal issue at hand, and you know, it's not part of the case, but it was still shocking. Like the Solicitor General mentioned, you know, the amount of Chinese companies that are looking to use our laws, and you would think that would be taken into account. Yeah. My guess is the justices were going to kick that over to Congress and say this is something Congress has to take care of.
0: Okay. But by the way, I think that would sort of be a win because as of now, birthright citizenship has always sort of The proponents of birthright citizenship have hung their hat on the 14th Amendment, suggesting that the interpretation of that amendment back in the 19th century before air travel, et cetera, is what motivates and energizes the basis, the rationale behind birthright citizenship. If the Supreme Court says Congress can legislate this, they just need to do it. I think that's a huge hurdle.
1: Yeah, it would be a win. I mean, it would be a win so far as that it says, hey, this is the path forward to do this, almost like Justice Kavanaugh gave President Trump with his tariffs case when he kind of said, well, under this law, you know, the court finds this this action unlawful, but it could be done going through, you know, and then he kind of laid out a roadmap. I guess the court could do something like that. But the question, I guess, would be is, are we going to see Congress have any success at getting something like this through? You know, we see how it takes quite a while for them to agree upon anything, especially with that 60 vote threshold in the Senate. So, yet to be determined.
0: Okay. Remind me again.
1: I'm not holding my breath, Larry.
0: No, I hear you. Remind me again. Alex Sawyer is our guest, editor at large at Washington Times, talking about some pending Supreme Court decisions. Is there still an issue on transgender sports that has yet to be decided?
1: So you have two transgender athletes, one in West Virginia, one in Idaho, and they challenge state laws out of those states that are looking to basically say, hey, common sense, if you are to compete in girls' sports, you have to be a biological female. So they've challenged those laws. The lower courts have ruled for them basically on equal protection grounds, and now it's at the Supreme Court, both of these cases. It's very similar to last term. If you remember, there was a case out of Tennessee where the state moved to ban medical treatment for transgender youth. And the justices basically said, like, yes, states can do this. They can, you know, restrict various aspects of the medical industry, like puberty blockers, surgeries, that sort of thing for minors. I think they're going to do the same thing here and allow the states to go ahead and pass these types of laws that do restrict transgender athletes from competing in girls' sports. It doesn't say that they can't compete at all, right? It just protects the girls' sports for being more biological females.
0: Right.
1: And this is like from, kindergarten or elementary school all the way up through college sports. So I think this would be, you know, this is one of those issues that I think will also have a domino effect where we look at all these different industries that are like, I guess, different levels. I'm not a sports expert, but like we talk about the Olympics. We talk about like the different.
0: Right. Olympics, different, NCAA, high school, then JV.
1: Exactly.
0: The problem is that a lot of those, you know, lower level leagues or lower age groups, that's the training ground for a lot of these athletes. So if, let's say you're a potential female athlete on the bubble, if you lose a slot on that team to a biological male or for some reason you don't get as many chances to compete, and it's just overlooked because as well, you know, this isn't as intense a competition as the Olympics. The principle should remain the same, I would think, one way or the other.
1: Yeah, it should. And then during oral arguments, it was just very interesting. There was like justices were kind of like, well, what are they, that basically the ACLU was representing these transgender athletes. And the question kind of became, what sliding scale are you looking for? Because they were talking about, well, you know, some of them are on testosterone, so they actually have weaknesses and they wouldn't be able to compete, at the top of their ability. And they're like, well, you know, what is the state supposed to do? Are they supposed to go around and test every single athlete to see how much testosterone is in their body? It was just the justices weren't buying it. So I do think it's going to be a win for the states. And then we'll see other states go in the path of West Virginia and Idaho, sure, and pass those sort of laws.
0: Ketanji Brown Jackson, of course, had to recuse herself since she cannot define what a woman is. Obviously disqualified from making a judgment on that case. I'm kidding.
1: You would think.
0: Alex, actually, I want to hang on to you. I want you to stay with us for one more segment because there's a little bit more to discuss here. And also, Jill Biden is in the news. And sometimes I can be a little gratuitously mean to Jill Biden. And Alex, you have a way of talking me off the ledge there and humanizing me. So can you stick with us for okay. one more segment?
1: I would love to. Thank you.
0: Although this one should be quick, 30 seconds, temporary protective status for illegal immigrants. Some people under TPS have been there for like 25 years. How do you think the Supreme Court's going to rule on that one?
1: That was an interesting one that I attended. Toss up, who knows? I think that the administration should have done better with going in on one aspect, like it, when you talk about one country, the various countries, they had Haiti, I believe, was one of them.
0: Uh-huh.
1: And then there was a few different countries that were. And it's kind of hard when you talk about the sliding scale. I think that they're going to have to decide how often.
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0: It's Larry O'Connor here in the District of Columbia. Joining us is Alex Sawyer. She's the editor-at-large at the Washington Times, which is, well, really the only printed newspaper you can believe in Washington. And Alex, as you know, this show is pretty influential here within the Beltway for people who work in the political game, consultants, you know, fundraisers, people like that. So they're all going to lean forward a little bit and listen to your answer to the next question, because there is a case pending before the Supreme Court having to do with how much coordination there can be between political action committees and other political entities and a campaign and political parties and all that stuff. It has to do with campaign finance and how it relates to free speech. What's that looking like? And Alex, people's fortunes are riding on this answer.
1: Yeah, that's true. So that is the NRA. The vice president and a Republican congressional campaign committees asked the justices if they could strike down the restriction on coordinated spending. Basically, a limit, I think it's like there's a limit on House candidates, and then a different limit on Senate candidates and what they can spend in coordination with their chosen candidates, right?
0: Yeah.
1: And so they're trying to argue that this is a First Amendment issue, basically freedom of speech, freedom of association. And I do think they're going to, I think that this court will be open to that. So, you know, for those Republicans out there cheering on the NRSC, I think that, you know, there will be a win there. All right. And then I just wanted to follow up real quick. You asked me about TPS. One of the issues there was Noam, I think, sent an email to the State Department about asking about some of these countries. It was like Haiti, Syria, Venezuela, and like, I don't think there was a response. So that's kind of what the justices were like, well, is the State Department, do they have to respond to the secretary? Does there have to be some sort of thorough revisiting of what the ground, the conditions on the ground in these countries are like before sending people back?
0: I see.
1: That's one we're kind of hanging in balance. We'll see.
0: Excellent. All right, Alex. So now I thought of you when I saw this clip, because we've had our fun at the expense of Dr. Jill Biden. She's a doctor, you know. And her husband, Joe, who I often remind our audience appeared to have mashed potatoes for brains. Thank you, Julie Gunlock, my former co-host, for giving me that one. Continued co-host. She's got a book she's selling now, Alex. And she was asked on CBS News about that infamous debate, Joe Biden. And you'll remember afterwards, she was like, oh, Joe, you did so great. You answered every question, treating Joe Biden, the president, like a kindergartner. Here's her answer about what happened as she watched that debate along with the rest of our country.
5: Were you horrified as you saw it unfold?
7: I wasn't horrified. I was frightened because I had never, ever seen Joe like that. Before or since? Never.
5: Or since?
7: Yes.
5: Or you've since. Never seen him like
7: never.
5: That?
7: No.
5: What happened?
7: I don't know what happened. I mean, as I watched it, I thought, oh my God, he's having a stroke. And it scared me to death.
0: But of course, Alex, she never actually said anything about that publicly, or from what we know privately. This is the first we've ever heard this story. So I guess the question is she the worst liar in the world? Is she the worst wife in the world? Certainly the worst doctor in the world. You take it from there.
1: Well, we got to give it to her. She's not really a doctor. So, you know, we could all drop that.
0: Not that kind of doctor.
1: Be able to spot that sort of thing. Right. So, okay, one of the issues I have with this, first of all, I'm wondering, is this like book fiction? Whatever. So one of the things I think is interesting is we always want to bring up and it's in the news this week that Biden is suing to try to keep that audio tapes, if you recall, and the transcript related to the investigation.
0: Over his classified files that he kept in the garage next to Hunter Biden's crack pipe.
1: And his interviews with his ghostwriter, where he's, you know, alleged to have possibly shared classified information. If you remember that report that came out from Robert Hur, it talked about how, well, you know, a jury would be too sympathetic to this old man.
0: Right.
1: He seems like he's having memory problems. I think there was a comment, I don't know if it was in the report or if it was actually during a hearing, but that he couldn't remember when his son died. That's before this debate.
0: Right.
1: So when she's sitting here or sitting there and saying, you know, I've never seen this before, You know, if anyone that's been following politics at all should know, that's just, that's, I don't want to use the word lie, but, you know, inaccurate.
0: Oh, no, use the word. It's a lie. She's a liar. Go ahead, Alex. I got you. Yeah. Don't worry.
1: So there's just no way, right? It doesn't.
0: There is no way. Alex, thank you. I walked away from that moment thinking, oh, Lord, I think I had a more intimate relationship with Joe Biden than his wife did when they were in the White House, because I saw it all the time from this guy. Well, she has a very busy life, what with being a...
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14: With SRN News, I'm Ron Taylor. The head of the World Health Organization has visited Bunia in eastern Congo, where a rare Ebola outbreak is spreading rapidly. The current outbreak has 906 suspected cases and 223 deaths. Medical aid from the EU and the U.S. has arrived, but Doctors Without Borders warning the response is not keeping pace with the outbreak. Israel's Air Force and artillery have struck areas near a strategic mountain in southern Lebanon. Israel's military issuing evacuation warnings for over a dozen villages. This follows direct talks between Lebanese and Israeli military officials at the Pentagon. The ice is set for the Stanley Cup final following the Carolina Hurricanes' win Friday night over the Montreal Canadiens. Carolina took the Eastern Conference title in five games and will take on the Vegas Golden Knights for Lord Stanley's mug. It is set for Tuesday, and they will play in Raleigh, North Carolina. This is SRN News.
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0: Right, Medicaid fraud. Early learning centers, things like that. I'm going to get to that in a moment, but I want to tell you, we've got this campaign going on right now where we're raising money over the next couple of weeks for something really wonderful. It's to send kids to a summer camp where their parents, usually it's their dad, is in prison. And not only is this a great opportunity for kids to sort of get away from gangs and get away from drugs and have a positive, joyful, spiritual experience at a time where it really can make a difference in their lives, because they're facing choices right now. They don't have a dad in the house. And you'd be terrified to learn the kind of father figures they end up glomming onto at an age like this. And yeah, that's how this cycle of crime and immorality and drugs and violence and addiction and mental health issues, it just perpetuates. And put yourself in that kid's position. You know what it was like to go to summer camp. You know what an impression it made on you. And that's what happens here. 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This is a Christian fellowship that's handled through the Angel Tree Camping Project. And what happens is these kids, well, you know what?
6: Feel like they're the silent victims of crime because they're labeled through Angel Tree. That's what we're doing, is we're giving them the opportunity to be a kid and to look past their parents' label.
0: It wouldn't be great at the end of today when your head hits the pillow, you can look back and say, I did something good today. I made a difference. Because you're the most important part of the Angel Tree campaign. 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How's that going to change a kid's life that you're just giving them a week? Well, you see, all of those activities and fellowship and brotherhood and sisterhood, it's all woven through a Christ-centered focus throughout the whole week. 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Once more, it's Angel Tree. 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Angel Tree is the banner. Thank you so much for that. Now, I want to turn to a topic that I'm sure will get the attention of everyone listening, because this is a hot issue all across the country, and local communities are grappling with it. They're grappling with it because of economic issues, because of the need for high tech and jobs that go along with high tech, and the revenue through tax dollars that come into a local government. But also there are a lot of privacy and safety concerns. Yes, I'm talking about data centers. They're going up everywhere. You know, anybody who's in the data center business, you know that business is very good. And if data centers are such a great idea and they bring in so much revenue, as I continue to be told, and it's so important for AI and for the growth of the tech industry in this country, which I keep hearing it is, then why is it local governments are always sort of acting shady when they vote for these things or change their zoning rules to accommodate these things? I mean, if they're a great idea, why not just put it out there and do the vote? Right. Joining us to discuss this debate going on really hot and heavy right in the shadow of the nation's capital, Prince William County, Virginia, is one of the finest reporters in this area, WJLA's own Nick Minock. Nick, thanks for joining us. Good morning.
10: Good morning, Larry.
0: So, first of all, there is a history here with Prince William County in particular, because they did this sort of quasi-surreptitious rezoning of a rural area. They ended up getting challenged by homeowners and residents in court, and it got struck down, right? So now it's back to the drawing board for new data centers in a new region of Prince William County?
10: Right, and I think you might be talking about the Digital Gateway Project, and that is exactly what happened. But now the developer, I understand, is appealing that decision, so we'll see what the future is for that.
0: Okay.
10: So that's more in the western part of the county, and that's a new development, pretty fresh. But
0: by the way, that one's also butts right up against a Civil War battleground, so there's a lot of factors involved with that zoning.
10: Yes, and also we're looking at about a dozen new data center proposals in the eastern part of the county. It was, you know, not that long ago that data centers were being proposed in the western part of the county. So talking about Bristow and Gainesville, west of Manassas. Now folks in Woodbridge, Dale City, Dumfries, the data centers are coming closer to their communities, at least in this proposed form. So we did a story on 7 News this week about how 6 data centers and 2 substations, just a massive data center complex, could be coming right behind the homes of the folks who live in the Four Seasons community. That is a 55-plus retirement community. Mm-hmm. And we showed how close these data centers would be, basically in the backyards of hundreds of homes there right by 95. And those homeowners are very upset. They don't want what happened to the western part of the county to happen to their neck of the woods.
0: So what is it that they're concerned about? Is it that these are an eyesore, that the construction will be noisy and disruptive, or is there some sort of actual hazard they're concerned about that might go along with having the power or other activities there with the data center?
10: Well, all of the above that you just mentioned. In this particular community, a lot of these folks, they wanted this to be their final forever home. So they enjoyed the woods that, you know, are currently behind them, that would all be leveled. And so people went there for peace, for quiet, for tranquility. That would be totally different. I spoke with a homeowner who said if this goes forward, he's going to have to move. He just recently retired. But there are many people in that community, because of their age, their health, they don't have the ability just to get up and move somewhere else. And again, people wanted to live there for the rest of their lives in retirement.
0: Yeah.
10: So they're upset there. And, you know, it's not just happening to Prince William County. We're seeing this also in Fairfax County. Fairfax County has between 20 and 40 data centers, depending on the size. Loudoun County has over 200 data centers built right now, with 100 more in the pipeline. Mm-hmm. Fauquier County has a few. Stafford County and Spotsylvania County don't have any operational data centers yet, but because the Prince William and Loudoun County Board of Supervisors have been more resistant on these proposals, they're looking at Stafford and Spotsy. So there's about 20 projects proposed or approved, both in Stafford and in Spotsylvania County. So those counties could look totally different in the near future.
0: Nick Minock, I guess he's a reporter with WJLA, ABC 7 in the greater Washington area, talking about the hot debate that goes on all across the country over these data centers. That's a lot of data centers, and that's just Northern Virginia you're talking about. I know that there's proposed data centers in state of Maryland as well. All I hear when you say that is the drain of electricity that they're going to demand. I mean, there's already an issue with power and electricity in this region, and you've got now both Maryland and Virginia signing on to this Green New Deal sort of curbs on carbon emissions related to electricity generation. I don't think windmills are going to be the solution here. Does this come up in the debate? That's not really something county supervisors can handle, but what's the state solution for the electricity? Because everyone's rate's going to go up if we get this more demand.
10: Mm-hmm. And Democrats in Virginia, when they controlled the legislature and the governor's mansion, not, you know, currently, but a few years back under Governor Northam, they passed the Virginia Clean Economy Act, which mandates 100% clean energy in the near future for the major utility companies. So some of these utility companies are very reluctant to build natural gas power plants, forms of energy that they don't see as clean because they're mandated by lawmakers to do solar and wind. Well, when that happens, these companies are having to build high voltage transmission lines through large swaths of Virginia to bring energy where? To Northern Virginia, where data centers consume an immense amount of electricity. And so right now we're tracking a few different projects that Dominion has proposed, and these would have huge impacts to folks in Virginia. There is the Valley Link Dominion project I've been reporting on that would impact 9 counties in Virginia. They would be building the tallest, most powerful transmission line in Virginia. It would go from Lynchburg all the way to Culpeper at a massive substation. And that would impact possibly Spotsylvania County, Culpeper County, Orange County, Louisa County, Goochland, and so on. And these lines are proposed to go straight through homeowners' property, their farmland, totally altering the landscape. And just to kind of give you a sense of how tall these would be, these transmission lines would be taller than the Statue of Liberty. And that's not the only transmission line project we're looking at. There's also one that would go through Caroline, Spotsylvania, Stafford, and into Fauquier County. So this has a real impact on, you know, Loudoun and Prince William's neighbors, right? Orange County doesn't have a single data center, yet they're going to suffer the consequences from a high-voltage transmission line going through their properties to power data centers farther north.
0: More importantly, Nick, because we have to make this about me, the WMAL tower is in Woodbridge, Virginia. Those power lines aren't going to disrupt our signal, is it?
10: That I don't know.
0: All right, we'll have to look into that. You need to get a team on it. Nick, real fast, you're talking about people in real estate interests, power interests, high-tech interests, development interests. These are deep-pocketed, politically connected industries who know exactly how to get what they want done at the local level with politicians. Talk to me about that part of this, because I've got to think there is a lot of pressure, a lot of carrot and stick going on with these entities and interests trying to get the local county supervisors to approve these plans.
10: Sure. So I see developers, I see data center industry donating to local county supervisors. They may be donating to your county supervisor. You can look that up on VPAP to see what's going on there. We know Dominion Energy, of course, is a big player and donates a lot of money to various political candidates. So there's that as well. And it's something to take a look at, right?
0: Yep.
10: Because local supervisors, they control your zoning. They often can say no if something can be rezoned from, let's say, residential to industrial or light industrial. And so it's very important to pay attention to what your board of supervisors are doing in all of this. What I'm seeing outside of Virginia, we've seen a little bit of this in Virginia, but outside of Virginia, you're seeing a lot of communities going to their county boards and going to every single meeting, making
0: yes.
10: it so clear yeah. they're opposed to it. And we have seen some counties outside of Virginia pass moratoriums on data center growth, just saying no to it.
0: Yep.
10: So that does make a difference.
0: Agreed. Yeah, it's one of those things, too, Nick, that cuts across political lines because, listen, I'm pro-free market. I'm pro-growth. I'm pro-booming economy. I'm pro-all those things. I'm also pro-private real estate rights and property rights and privacy rights. And so when those things clash, well, that's what politics is all about. Nick Minock, WJLA. Thank you, sir.
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20: Five. President Trump has triggered a $200 billion tech disruption, and Wall Street is asleep at the switch. 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
21: This is Seth Liebson for townhall.com. With the end of commencement season, it is worth considering what advice a generation of youth more in need of sober and serious advice than at any other time in our history should hear. Professor Jonathan Haidt has pointed out, having given our children smartphones, we are now engaged in the largest uncontrolled experiment humanity has ever performed on its own children. Major corporations now spend billions of dollars. Their primary mission? Getting as many children as glued to screens for as long as possible. Humanity is being stolen from our youth at great costs and great prices. Former Senator and University President Ben Sasse, diagnosed with cancer, expected to die this year, is giving every audience he can his final lecture.

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2: Eid. And the Muslim holiday in Ramadan, Eid, E-I-D, Eid. Yeah, that's what it is. She showed up at the Eid event in New York City. This is the first Eid event with a Muslim mayor, Zora Mamdani. She went and spoke at the Eid event, and she wore a hijab. Have you seen this video? It's a video with her wearing the scarf around her head and then speaking into the microphone there and welcoming all of the other Muslims, by the way, out on a field to pray out in the open publicly. It's not like they don't have enough mosques in New York. Trust me, there are plenty. But it's really this intent on getting out there in the public square and displaying their religious faith for all the world to see that really does sort of capture your attention. I'm not saying there's anything wrong with praying out in public. I'm just saying that the Muslim community seems really, really, really intent on doing that in the public square, like in the middle of town, like right there in Times Square and other places where you don't expect it and where Christians are told we're not supposed to be. That's okay. Anyway, here's the Eid event with hijab-wearing Alexandria Ocasio-Cortez delivering a speech. I don't think she led any prayers because, of course, she's not allowed to. She's a woman. And I'd love to show you Zora Mamdani standing right next to her and raising her arm in triumph, but I don't think she was allowed to. I'd love to show you what kind of hairstyle she had, but she wasn't allowed to show her hair. It was an Eid event. Nothing says fight the patriarchy like bending the knee, knuckling under, succumbing and acquiescing to the single most patriarchal dominant religious faith on the planet. Fight the power, AOC. See, but here I'm confused about a couple of things. First and foremost, I'm super confused why AOC was the one that was delivering the remarks. She's not part of the city government. She's not part of the Mamdani administration. She's a member of the U.S. House of Representatives, a federal seat holder. You would think that if the mayor were there, the first Muslim mayor, and clearly AOC is not Muslim, although she looks just great in that hijab. I wonder if Ilhan Omar helped her style it. She's not Muslim, so it was fine to bring a woman who is not Muslim to the table to deliver remarks at the Eid event, as long as she wore a hijab. So here's what I don't understand. If the mayor is there as the first Muslim mayor of New York, and it's a big deal and all the cameras are there, why would the mayor not have a high-profile woman in his administration deliver these remarks? For instance, why not bring Taylor Brown? You know who Taylor Brown is, right? Oh, sure, she got a lot of attention. Taylor Brown is the director. It's a new position that was created by Zora Mamdani, so I'm going to get the title right. It's the newly created Mayor's Office of LGBTQIA Plus Affairs. First one in New York City history, man. Oh, did I say man? Sorry. It was a slip. You see, Taylor Brown is, in fact, a man. But Taylor Brown dresses up like a woman. And I have no doubt if Taylor Brown were invited to come and deliver remarks to the Muslim prayer session there to kick off Eid by Zora Mamdani, I'm sure Taylor Brown would wear a hijab and be perfectly respectful to all of the devout practicing Muslim men who were there gathered to prayer. So why wasn't Taylor Brown invited? That would have been a perfect moment for Zora Mamdani to

0: express his embrace of the LGBTQIA plus. Did I leave one out? I don't think so. Community. And also send a very important message of inclusivity and tolerance to those gathered. But he didn't. That's weird. You know what else is weird? That nobody showed up dressed up like Handmaid's Tale to protest that here is a mayor injecting his religious faith in the public square and forcing a woke progressive woman to cover her hair before she gave a speech. In New York City, where's the Handmaid's Tale people? They always show up in costume. Let's leave here with reminding ourselves of a little display of courage that we saw, not from an American politician, a full-grown adult like AOC, no, from a little boy in Scotland whose school group was brought to a mosque to participate in the supplication of the Muslim faith by getting down on your knees and literally kowtowing and bowing. This little boy would not participate, stood with his hands in his pockets, and he showed more intelligence.
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5: News this hour from Town Hall. I'm Ron Taylor. Secretary of War Pete Hegseth says Washington remains committed to the Indo-Pacific region. Speaking to a group of world leaders, diplomats, and top security officials at the Shangri-La Defense Conference in Singapore, China won't be allowed to dominate the region.
6: When we look across the region today, there is rightful alarm regarding China's historic military buildup and the expansion of its military activities in the region and beyond. We share a clear-eyed assessment of that security environment, and a mutual understanding that a Pacific dominated by any hegemon would unravel the regional balance of power and undermine the equilibrium we all seek to preserve.
5: Now that primary voters have chosen Attorney General Ken Paxton as their candidate for U.S. Senate, Republicans in Texas are focused on getting out the vote in November.
7: Senate Majority Leader John Thune says it's time for Republicans in Texas to come together and put all their energy into getting Ken Paxton elected.
8: We got to pivot and go all in to make sure that we keep Texas red, that he wins, and that we keep a far less liberal out of the United States Senate. Obviously, that seat is going to be very key to our majority, which will determine the future of this country.
7: Thune making his remarks on the Hugh Hewitt Show on the Salem Radio Network. Laura Winters reporting.
5: The military says it stopped another commercial vessel trying to break through the U.S. blockade of Iranian ports. The Gambia-flagged bulk carrier Leon Star ignored multiple warnings from the U.S. forces overnight, and so its engine room was struck by a missile. The ship remains adrift in the Gulf of Oman. Israel's Air Force and artillery have struck areas near a strategic mountain, in southern Lebanon. Israel's military issuing evacuation warnings over a dozen villages in that particular region. More news at srnnews.com. This is SRN News.
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0: We are live in your nation's capital. Preparations continue for the big UFC match on the front lawn of the White House, or is it the back lawn? It's going to be at the White House on Flag Day, the 14th of June. People are excited about that. Lots of stuff going on with the 250th birthday. We're on your flagship station in the nation's capital, WMAL, from the Relief Factor Studios. Good morning. Larry O'Connor here. Coming up in 30 minutes, my friend Kurt Schlichter, who is senior columnist at Town Hall. He's got plenty of reflection right now on what went on in the primaries this primary season. Seems like most of them are behind us right now, at least the high-profile ones, especially after John Cornyn was sent into early retirement. So we'll get his opinion on that. But joining us right now, friend of the program, who we're always fortunate to talk to at this time every week, it's K.T. McFarland, former National Security, Deputy National Security Advisor to President Trump, but has worked in the foreign policy and national security arena all the way back to Henry Kissinger. K.T. McFarland, which, of course, I'd like to remind everybody, you were, in fact, a 12-year-old intern with Dr. Kissinger and President Nixon. Just wanted to make sure everyone recognized that. Good morning, K.T.
23: Hey, good morning. Thanks for the promotion. Actually, I was 18, but go ahead.
0: Close. Katie, everybody's talking about, you know, will there be a deal? Won't there be a deal? How do they get a deal? And you've sort of talked this through at all angles. It seems to me this is just very much a game of attrition. We've got a blockade. A blockade is not like a quick strike kind of military action. You're slowly, basically waiting the other guy out. That takes patience. And it appears that the president has that patience, but at some point he's going to run out of it. Where do things stand right now? And does everybody sort of in the media and the president's critics, should they just sort of take a breath and let this thing play out?
23: You know, watching President Trump yesterday at his press conference was just so vintage Trump. It is so art of the deal. It is so scrambling into the brains of the Iranian leadership when he says, well, they thought they could wait me out till after the midterms. Did you guys see the election on Tuesday? I'm really popular with the voters, so they're not going to, I'm not going to blink. And anyway, the midterms don't matter to me. And then he says, brilliantly, he said, look, they either come up with a deal that we can accept. It's either a good deal or it's no deal. And then he turns to Pete Hegseth, Secretary of War. He said, or else I'm going to let this guy to my left take care of things.
0: Yeah.
23: And it was just so, Trump looked like the most relaxed guy in the world about the negotiations. And you're right, we can wait them out. Every day that their blockade continues, they have no income. They're not paying their military. They're massive unemployment. Their inflation rate for foodstuffs is 100%, 70% for everything else, and their currency has fallen by at least 80%. So every day this goes on and it gets worse and worse and worse. Every day that goes on for us is pain at the pumps, for sure, but President Trump is willing to not blink first, shall we say, and as you said, his patience is going to run out soon.
0: The president, obviously, I think, is very reluctant to commit forces, U.S. forces, and put them in harm's way unless it's absolutely, absolutely the last call. And I think also, frankly, he doesn't want to devastate the country. He doesn't want to blow up their power grid and leave them with no infrastructure, because then, you know, who comes in and cleans up the mess, right? And I guess that's where I'm leading with my question, because there are a lot of people in this town, KT, who think the only solution, and they've been cheerleading it for several weeks now, is to get back in there and just bomb Iran into oblivion. And I've never heard sort of the what's next part of that. The, you know, the Colin Powell famous, you broke it, you bought it. I mean, if we go back in and we devastate them with more military strikes, what comes after?
23: Well, that's the big question that no one who advocates military force ever thinks through. I sat with Henry Kissinger when he did his only oral history years ago, and he said the problem with the United States is it's very easy to get into foreign wars, it's very hard to get out of them. And what comes next is the big question. And if in a country of 93 million people, what comes next is an important question. A slow rolling coup, frankly, a regime change that they orchestrate, not us. We don't impose it on them in the George Bush style in Iraq and Afghanistan or the Obama style in Libya. One that the Iranian people take control of themselves would be the best possible outcome. But as President Trump has said from the beginning, his goal is no nukes, no nukes, no nukes. And that will be an absolute force. I mean, at one point that he'll never give in on. And regime change, be nice if it happens. Yeah. And it probably will happen, especially because they've been forced to turn the internet back on so their own people can have an opportunity to mobilize now. It's not why they did it. They did it because they're so hurting economically. But President Trump did not look like a guy to me who was sweating it out, because he knows that what comes next is important. If Iran has no infrastructure, no energy infrastructure, no anything infrastructure, how does it rebuild? Who pays for it? If they have no income, they've got a huge amount of rebuilding to do. And if with no income, it's very hard to see a coherent Iranian government, you know, 2 years from now. So I think one of the important things to take away from all of this is Trump's, nobody paid attention to it, but when Trump said, I want everybody to join the Abraham Accords.
0: Yeah,
23: in other words,
0: I saw that.
23: I want peace in the Middle East. I want the Saudis in, I want the Qataris in, I want everybody in a peace agreement that recognizes Israel and turns away from war and turns towards commerce.
0: Yeah, that's quite a challenge out there, and the Arab nations have to come forward and explain exactly why they would oppose such a thing, mm-hmm. considering some of their neighbors have already joined the Abraham Accords in the first term. I think it's quite a chess move there. Well, speaking of Israel, haven't heard from them much lately. Where do they stand in all of this? Well, what is Prime Minister Netanyahu's end game here? Do they want to continue the bombing? What are they looking as the final result? I mean,
23: well, in the middle of all this negotiation, what are the Israelis doing quietly taking out all the senior leadership and military capabilities that remain in Lebanon for Hezbollah, taking out some of the senior leaders, the new senior leaders? You know, usually your half-life in that job is a week, 10 days before Israel takes you out. So while everybody's paying attention to the peace plan, Israel is slowly but surely continuing to degrade the Israeli proxies for Iran, Hezbollah, and Hamas.
0: And will they accept any kind of resolution here that doesn't involve assurances that Iran will no longer be any kind of threat? Or is it really just, if the nukes are off the table, Israel can live with it?
23: Well, but wait a minute. Now, the nukes off the table is going to require a couple of things. Number one, how do we know the nukes are off the table? We have to have complete inspection, you know, snap inspection, anytime, any place. We have to be involved with observing how are the nukes taken off the table. Where is the so-called uranium dust? Where is the highly enriched uranium? Where is it going? Who controls it? How do we make sure that it's really gone? And then the second part of nukes is how do you enforce it if Iran cheats? So what happens if you have a year from now and inspectors who want to go look at a site and Iran says, sorry, not convenient, can you come back in a week? Well, what you have to enforce that. So you have to assume, okay, if they're saying come back in a week, that means they're cheating. Right. How do you enforce that? Probably militarily.
0: KT, I saw an amazing, fascinating article in the Wall Street Journal talking about how Iran sells oil on the black market. And it goes through all these details, you know, and it's almost like the reporter was embedded in this entire operation. And it turns out that this renegade Iranian oil tanker out there with Iranian sanctioned oil was selling it on the black market to China for Chinese refineries. And it's like, KT, why do we all pretend like China's a friend? Why do we pretend like they're actually a responsible participant in the global community? Why do we just look the other way as they violate all of these sanctions and don't treat Iran as the pariah that they are?
23: You know, the hard part was finding out how that system worked. So there are about 1,000, they're called ghost ships, a ghost fleet. And, yeah. And oil goes from Iran into these tankers. They sail around the world.
0: And by the way, I don't mean to leave India off the hook, too. India is buying this stuff from Iran as well.
23: Yeah, India, mostly China, but India as well. So how do you shut that down other than blow those tankers out of the water? Well, now where Operation Economic Fury comes in, because that's what the Secretary of Treasury has been doing for the last couple of weeks and months. He's been tracking down, how is that money moving? Is it moving by cryptocurrency? Is it moving by bank accounts in third world nations? Iran made such a stupid mistake by bombing that Dubai and others were the countries, and sort of all of a sudden they wanted to join the fight on America's side against Iran, and they opened up all their banking books to the U.S. Treasury. And so we've been able to shut down all those little sneaky little avenues of cryptocurrencies, of money laundering, of black market funds. And so maybe Iran is getting that oil out. Maybe those 1,000 ghost tankers are delivering it to somebody, but Iran's not getting any money from it.
0: Final thing, Scott Bessent, the Treasury Secretary, continues to talk about how there's going to be this end game with their oil wells. They're going to run out of capacity. They're going to have run out of places to put the oil, and they can't afford to let the oil wells dry up. Do we have a good intelligence on when that end date is? It's got to be approaching, since they haven't been able to really put their oil in any proper place and sell it on the market since the blockade began.
23: Yeah, well, we know they're in trouble because they've been putting that whatever, and the reason it doesn't flow is because the oil gets pumped out of a well in the ground, and then it goes in a pipeline, and then it goes to Kirk Island, and then the pipeline deposits the oil in a ghost tanker, and that goes on its merry way to China or India, as you pointed out. That you can't turn that switch off for a whole lot of technical reasons we don't need to go into right now. So some people 2 weeks ago were saying, oh, they've only got 2 weeks left, 3 weeks left before the oil wells blow. Other people said, no, maybe a month, 6 weeks, 2 months. We know they're getting desperate because what are they doing with that oil? They're dragging in old tankers and they're putting it on them, and they're bringing in train cars and putting them on railroad cars. So
0: they really are out of space. Yeah.
23: And we think they're dumping it in the sea.
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0: You that D.C. has a rat problem. Washington, D.C. is full of rats. In fact, Washington, D.C. is probably one of the rattiest cities in the country, ranking in the top 10 for rat infestations. It's bad. And we've got a mayor's race going on right now. All Democrats, of course. It's one of those cities where you just have to win the Democrat primary and then you're the mayor. Congratulations, you're the mayor. And every single one of the candidates, well, they can agree on one thing. They got to do something about the rats. Janice Lewis George, who fashions herself as Zohran Mamdani in a pink pants suit, she actually posed for a picture with trash spilled out all over the street for a Washington Post article headlined, Rats Take the Spotlight in D.C. Elections. I don't know, if you're running to be the mayor of Washington, D.C., you might not want to be pictured standing in a pile of trash. A little too easy to meme that. But it is part of the problem. Not only do we have trash containers that rats can easily get into, but they're also not getting emptied on a regular basis. And when they are getting emptied, food is spilled out all over the place because the trash collectors are doing a sloppy job. And so, well, you're going to get rats. But both candidates and actually all the people down ticket also, they want to do something about the rats, including naming a rat czar. I want to be the rat czar. What's that hat look like? Do you get a cool fez with maybe some little Mickey Mouse ears on it or something? I want to imagine, you realize that guy never has to buy himself a drink in any bar in this town. You just go in, show him your card. Hi, I'm the rat czar. Make it a double. An amazing gig. I might go for that if this radio thing doesn't work out. They're also proposing rat birth control. I'm not joking. For the exact same amount of time and energy it would put to lay out rat poison, instead they want to do rat birth control. Because apparently Planned Parenthood's lobbying campaign is getting more robust by the day. And they just can't get enough of that birth control. I'm surprised they're not lobbying for a humane method of capturing the rats alive and then surgically castrating them and then let them out back in the wild, because they can't cause any damage now that they've been castrated. Of course, that's kind of nuts. Well, or lack thereof, I guess. Either way, rats are going to be a big issue in the mayor's campaign, and I'm going to go on the record, stick my neck out, and suggest that no matter who wins, the problem won't get solved. It's because they are not in the business of solving problems, but that's okay. The president, although, the president. He is, in fact, a man who likes to solve problems. He walked into the job knowing that the federal government had some oversight into how the District of Columbia is run and operated and maintained. And he said he was going to do something about it. He wanted to beautify the city. And yesterday at the cabinet meeting, he talked about some of the achievements. Here he was.
8: So I'm very proud of D.C. because when we came here a little more than a year ago, it was a very dangerous place, and now it's a very safe place. It's been incredible what's happened, as you see the crime numbers. We had restaurants closing up, and nobody wanted to go to a restaurant. They were afraid to walk to work. It was a very, very dangerous place, very unsafe. And now it's a very safe place. We brought in the National Guard. We worked with Cash and the FBI. And Janine is doing fantastically. And Todd and everybody. And it's now a very safe city. And people are pouring in. And you see the grass is all beautiful. We put a lot of new grass in. Because, you know, like people, grass has a life too. This grass, and it was about a long time. But we, the waterfalls we talked about and the fountains are... most of them are in the final stages or fixed. People are writing me letters. People are talking about it. They're all. We have some of the most beautiful fountains in the world, and there wasn't one, not one, that worked. We had 29. Out of the 29, not one was worked, in addition to the reflecting pool, which is even, you know, that was the big one of them all, but that was a disaster. So with all of that, and this place is looking beautiful. I rode through it yesterday. The fences are down. The homeless aren't staying here any longer. We're helping them out, but we're not, you know, we just can't have them in the nation's capital. And when foreign dignitaries come in, they're saying, the first thing they're saying to me, this place has really changed. They saw that it was going down. Our whole country was going down, just like D.C. was going
0: That's
8: down.
0: Right. And let me just be clear here. The money has always been there. The cooperation, certainly whether there was a Democrat or a Republican in the White House, was readily available. It was the will to done or the prioritizing, making it a priority to actually get things done and clean up this city and make it better. And that's on Republicans, too. I think when Republicans were present, they just sort of shrugged their shoulders and said, I don't care. Not interested. Trump is interested.
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13: With SRN News, I'm Ron Taylor. Israeli troops have captured a strategic mountain topped with a crusader-built castle in southern Lebanon in their deepest incursion into the country in more than a quarter century. The Israeli ministry announced Sunday that it had captured Beaufort Castle near the city after days of intense fighting and airstrikes in nearby villages where Israeli troops fought Hezbollah members. It marks a major gain for Israel. The latest Israel-Hezbollah war began in early March. Israel and Lebanon have been at war since Israel was created in 1948, holding direct talks in Washington. The military says it stopped another commercial vessel trying to break through the U.S. blockade of Iranian ports. The Gamba-flagged bulk carrier Liam Star ignored multiple warnings from U.S. forces overnight, and so its engine room was struck with a missile. The ship remains adrift in the Gulf of Oman. This is SRN News.
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0: It's Larry O'Connor live from your nation's capital on our flagship station, WMAL. You know, when they talked a few weeks ago about putting us on this national network here for this morning program, I realized it was going to be a pretty good fit because my two best friends in the world are, number one, the guy who used to sit behind this microphone every morning, Chris DeGaulle, and number two, our guest right now, Kurt Schlichter, senior columnist at Town Hall, and I know already a fan favorite across the network, certainly on my home station, WMAL, our flagship. Kurt, good morning. It's always good to talk to you, my friend.
31: Hey, man, I'm in a weird hotel room in Chicago. How'd I get here? What am I doing?
0: Is there a story you want to tell us? It's okay. No one's listening. Just tell me. I won't tell Irina. What's going on?
31: Oh, everything's cool. I'm just wondering whose pants these are.
0: Oh, jeez. Here we go. Are they men's or women's?
31: Yes.
0: Kurt Schlichter, thanks for joining us. We'll talk again soon. Kurt, you have been writing quite a bit about these midterms. I keep seeing these headlines that Trump once again asserts his iron grip on the Republican Party. And if you cross Trump, you're going to lose in the primaries and this and that and that. And a good man like John Cornyn, who has shaped the Republican Party, has been sent packing by MAGA. I don't know. I read your column today at Town Hall, and you have a different take. You have a slightly different perspective.
31: Well, I do have a different take, and, you know, John Cornyn did shape the Republican Party. His failure, his total inability to evolve, helped shape it into what it is. Now, look, I don't want to ever help the enemy, okay? You know, when I was at Fort Benning, they were like, here's a couple of things you don't do. You don't retreat, you don't wear a cocktail dress to a fight, and you don't help the enemy.
0: Did you just describe the Biden administration's strategy to get out of Afghanistan? pretty sure Lloyd Austin's like, hey, that was mine, Schlichter.
31: Where is Lloyd Austin anyway?
0: Good question.
31: Check
0: those pants again. All right, sorry. Go ahead. Finish what you were saying. I apologize. This is Kurt brings out the worst in me. Forgive me.
31: I know, but enough about the cruise. We'll talk about that in a minute. Look, the bad guy is my new town hall, my brilliant town hall column today, states, they don't understand what's going on. We don't need to educate them. But it's not Donald Trump. Donald Trump is not driving this train. Donald Trump is the avatar of a movement.
0: That's right.
31: What's happening is that the base of the Republican Party got tired of electing a bunch of people who wanted to gentlemanly manage our decline, who wanted to fail, who didn't want to do the things we wanted to do. And John Cornyn was the perfect example of that. You know, every 6 years, he would return to Texas, where I live about half the time, and he would dust off the old cowboy hat, walk around, say yee-haw a couple times, get reelected, go back to Washington, and do absolutely nothing. This is a guy who was running ads in Spanish about amnesty because he wanted to regularize the Dreamers.
0: Yeah.
31: Well, it turns out the Republican base had a dream, too, which was, making foreigners obey our laws.
0: Yeah.
31: He also decided, for reasons that still baffle me, that it would be a brilliant idea for a Republican from Texas to help Democrats with a gun control bill.
0: Yeah, that was probably a miscalculation on the good senator's part. Who, by all accounts, seems to be a fine gentleman, and I appreciate the fact that he has pledged to help the ticket and help the party.
31: Well,
0: Homeboy
31: was a little passive aggressive. I will help the ticket. The ticket's name is Ken Paxton.
0: Yeah.
31: Ken Paxton's the guy who handed you your cornholio, buddy.
0: It was the evening of his defeat. I offer him a little bit of grace there, but at least unlike I didn't even think he'd go that far, Kurt.
31: The thing is, we got Tom Tillis going on with Jay Tapper, which is bad enough. And he's like, now I'm free because I don't have to respond to my voters. I can do what I really
0: see,
31: want.
0: See, that's the point, isn't it? That's the whole point. I don't have to worry about those pesky voters and their opinion. What's the point? That's the whole point of a republic, is that you're there to represent those voters.
31: I was a lawyer for a while. We call that an admission against interest. You know, when I get somebody on the stand who says, why, yes, you were absolutely right about my motive that I was denying the entire time, I take that as a win. I go price a new car.
0: So how do things look then for the midterms? Because if you listen to the pundits and all the experts in D.C., you know, the ones who told us Kamala Harris was going to win and Hillary Clinton was going to win, those guys, the experts, they tell me that MAGA has chosen all these extremists and troubled candidates like Ken Paxton, and there's no way the people of the state will vote for them. That gives James Tallarico a shot, and in the general, it's going to be a disaster. Do you view it that way? Do you think the gospel, according to James, they, them, is going to get any legs in Texas?
31: Well, you know, I'm going to write about that on Monday, my 2026 Democrat autopsy of why they got
0: You're writing the autopsy for them now.
31: Now, one of the things is going to be, how did we get to the point where we have a sexually ambiguous blasphemer who doesn't eat meat needs to be the candidate in Texas?
0: In Texas.
31: Oh, how about? Oh, I have an idea. Let's go to Maine with a weird communist who has a Nazi tattoo. Now you say these things.
0: Yeah.
31: And it's completely insane. But you've got the entire X universe of communists going, well, his accidental Nazi tattoo. By the way, accidental Nazi tattoo sounds like an incredible alternative band.
0: I thought that was your improv group in community college.
31: It was my a cappella barbershop.
0: That's right. I always get them. Well, you did do some a cappella improv singing in that troupe, but that's right.
31: A lot of it. You should have heard our cover of Love Will Tear Us Apart. But anyway.
0: Kurt Schlichter is a senior columnist and town hall. And by the way, he's one of the highlights of the upcoming Gulf of America cruise this November. Now, Kurt, we have not had an opportunity to talk about this on the air that I can recall. And if we did, I apologize. It didn't leave an impression. We're going on a cruise, everybody. It's in the Gulf of America, the Caribbean Sea. It's going to be myself. It's going to be this guy, Kurt Schlichter. It's going to be Scott Jennings, Mike Gallagher, and Jennifer Horn from our L.A. station, KRLA. Kurt, this is something you've been talking about for quite some time. Why is it so important for you to have, as you put it, a cool kids cruise?
31: Let me throw this out there. Ahoy.
0: Thank you
31: because
0: for that.
31: Because if you check Grok, which I do constantly, you will find that I am the guy who is the standard bearer against the conservative cruisers.
0: Right.
31: I was the guy who used to throw the little cruise ship emoji in my ex tweets.
0: You would relentlessly mock Bill Kristol and Jonah Goldberg and David French because you would refer to them as cruise ship conservatives. So are you not guilty of hypocrisy here for embracing a cruise of conservatives?
31: No, I'm guilty of irony. This isn't going to be a bunch of neutered femboys sipping Zimas on the Lido deck.
0: No Zimas. It is a Zima-free zone, my understanding is. We demanded that in the contract.
31: Oh, it's going to be amazing. We're going to be out there hanging out, mixing with people, talking about. I love hanging with our crew.
0: Yeah.
31: The conservative guys, talking to them. I've guest hosted for Mike Gallagher about once. I know Jennifer Horn.
0: Yes.
31: Except for Jennifer Van Laar, but they're both awesome.
0: That's our managing editor of Red State. You have not guest hosted for me on this program, although I believe you and a young Ben Shapiro guest hosted for me on my old Breitbart show back before anybody knew your names.
31: That's right. 2009, you, me, and that little guy named Ben Shapiro.
0: That's not knows. Whatever became of that Ben Shapiro?
31: I don't know. He's I hope he's well.
0: Yes, sure he is.
31: I hope he's doing okay. Yeah. You know, hope he's making it.
0: I should check
31: supporting
0: it out.
31: His family of 33. that's some stunning potency for a guy who was 12 when we were hanging with him.
0: You know what I love about the idea of the cruise? And by the way, if you want more information about the cruise, go to LarryCruise.com, LarryCruise.com. And I'm told when Kurt and I go out to a bar and have a few cocktails, I'm told we are hilarious. I hear it all the time from Kurt.
31: Well, the antics are going to be amazing and unleashed. And there's some great people coming on the cruise. Yes. Conservative sommelier Drew Baddich is showing up.
0: Yep.
31: I have a dude I knew in the military who is an incredible officer. Four tours, including at age 62 when he got in a gunfight with the Taliban. I rode around with him in a Humvee during the LA riots. I'm going to see if I can get our friend Storm Paglia who's coming along.
0: Storm Paglia from Town Hall will be there. My mother and father-in-law are coming on this thing, Kurt.
31: So
0: you really have to behave yourself. And your in-laws? Oh, Lord. All right, we'll get them together.
31: Oh, it's going to be muy bueno. They're
0: It's going to be very
31: Cuban.
0: Cool. Well, and listen, Scott Jennings is such a warrior when he goes on CNN and has to fight off all of the crazy libs. And by the way, that's a big part of it. You know, Kurt lives in L.A. half the time. And I've been out to dinner with you, Kurt, and we get sort of rambunctious. And I don't know, our wives are always doing that thing where they're looking at the people at the other table, worried that we're going to offend somebody because we are Republicans and we're, you know, open about talking about how we're conservative Republicans. That's not going to be a problem on this cruise. We're going to be surrounded by people who agree with us.
1: It's going to be interesting because for once, we're not going to be in enemy territory.
0: Right.
1: It's going to allow us to let our guard down. It's going to allow us to sit back, relax, reflect, and perhaps have a libation or two. Now, if I can, I may even do some cigar thing. I'm not sure you're allowed to smoke on the ship.
0: Oh, actually, we have already arranged. I don't think we've announced this publicly yet, but there is going to be a special cigar and whiskey night. Amongst what? The people who are part of the town hall cruise there, the Salem Town Hall cruise, we're doing a special event for cigars and whiskey. Meredith and I will be hosting that, so you are welcome to join us. It's going to be a great time.
1: Well,
0: I'm looking forward to it.
1: Well, ahoy.
0: Ahoy to you, too.
1: That's a four ahoy idea. Look, you've got to come on the Gulf of America cruise, and it's on Holland America Lines, which you and I both cruised on.
0: Yep.
1: I was on a sister ship. You've been on that ship.
0: Yep. I've been on this very ship that we're going to be on. I know the crew. We were just on this ship, I think, 2 years ago in the Caribbean. So check it out, LarryCruise.com, LarryCruise.com, with all the information. The cabins are going fast. And, Kurt, I can't wait to see. Hopefully I'll see you before the cruise, which is in November.
1: I hope so.
0: Yeah, no, we'll see.
1: I hope so. I come to Washington every once in a while.
0: All right,
1: do my thing.
0: Keep up the good work. Great column today at Town Hall. Appreciate you joining us, my friend.
1: Well, congratulations on the new gig, and ahoy.
0: Ahoy to you. So Cotter and Company. More to come.
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8: This is Seth Liebson for TownHall.com. With the end of commencement season, it is worth considering what advice a generation of youth more in need of sober and serious advice than at any other time in our history should hear. Professor Jonathan Haidt has pointed out, having given our children smartphones, we are now engaged in the largest uncontrolled experiment humanity has ever performed on its own children. Major corporations now spend billions of dollars. Their primary mission? Getting as many children as glued to screens for as long as possible. Humanity is being stolen from our youth at great costs and great prices. Former Senator and University President Ben Sasse, diagnosed with cancer, expected to die this year, is giving every audience he can his final lessons about life. It is as beautiful as it is selfless. Watch a 60 Minutes interview. Everything

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2: 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Your gift will transform a deserving kid for a lifetime. Thank you. Yesterday at the cabinet meeting, President Trump was asked about the New York Knicks. Of course, Trump was born in New York, lifelong resident of Queens. He's a frequent mainstay on courtside at Knicks games, especially if the game is televised, because, you know, he's Donald Trump. So he was asked about the Knicks making it into the finals for the first time in several decades, and here's what he said.
3: Jim Dolan's a great guy. He's, as you know, owns and in charge of Madison Square Garden. He's having a good year. Boy, what a team. They win all their games. They have some great players. I think I'll be going to one of the games. Yeah, I was invited by numerous people and Jim, and I think I'll be going. It's great. Great to see it.
4: President Trump, election fraud.
3: The Knicks have really, they've really suffered for years.
2: Knicks have suffered for years. Knicks fans have suffered for years. So you would forgive Knicks fans for having a bit of a foggy memory about the last time they actually were on top. Governor Kathy Hochul apparently suffering from that dilemma because she was asked about the president going to the game and she said this.
5: What do you think of him saying he's a lifelong Knicks fan? I think that's how the Times reported it.
6: I asked him to name the starting lineup from 1993 championship team and see how he does.
2: Starting lineup of the 93 championship team. Don't give me, I got this now. It's Michael Jordan, Scottie Pippen, Bill Cartwright. God, I can't remember who the other guard and forward was, but it was the Chicago Bulls. The Knicks didn't win the championship in 93, nor did they win it in 2003, nor did they win it in 83. It was 73. Elgin Baylor, by the way. Wait, Elgin Baylor was with the Bullets, I think. Can't call them the Bullets anymore. Anyway, the point is, no, Elgin Baylor was with the Knicks. I'm going to get in trouble now. The point is, she completely screwed up. There was no 93 Knicks championship team, so here she is trying to own Donald. And by the, this is not like Hillary Clinton saying, oh, I've always been a Yankees fan, when we know she grew up in Chicago and she was a Cubs fan, and the regular garbage that politicians do. We know that Trump is a huge Knicks fan. We know that Trump has gone to Madison Square Garden over the years because we've got it on video. Here's Trump at a Knicks game for everyone to see.
7: Marv's 43rd birthday. Mazel tov, marvelous.
8: Thank you. Thank you so much. The staff doing its research, obviously, Matt. I'm just emotionally crushed by this, it should be pointed out.
9: 43?
8: Oh, it's your good friend Donald Trump,
9: yes, Matt. Donald. Yes, I think he's fine.
8: What does it say? Walk on, it's very nice. That's, Paula, thank you very much. Thank you.
10: Were you around for the last?
8: Thank you. I told you never to bother me during the telecast. Very, very embarrassing. Thank you.
2: Donald Trump with his then-wife, Marla Maples, Broadway star of The Will Rogers Follies. By the way, I saw her in that. She was terrific. Doing a cameo, walking on while Marv Albert is broadcasting during a break. And there goes Trump walking right in and stealing some camera time. And there's clip after clip after

0: after clip after clip of him going to the Knicks games. Now, it's not a big deal whether he wants to go to the Knicks games or not. It's not a big deal whether he goes to the Knicks game or not. The big deal is, will he be cheered at the Knicks game? Think about it. It is New York, pretty hostile territory, city that just elected a communist, and yet he is a New Yorker. And let's face it, anyone who's going to this Knicks game, they're the elite. 1% of the 1%. If they can afford it, the cheapest seats are going to be like $5,000 for standing room. So if it's true that only the elites and the rich like Trump, then they'll give him a huge ovation. Or they'll do the performative boos, or maybe.
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6: News this hour from Town Hall. I'm Ron Taylor. Saying it was time for a new approach and a new chapter, CBS News Editor-in-Chief Barry Weiss has replaced Tanya Simon as executive producer of 60 Minutes.
7: In a memo to staff, Weiss and CBS News President Tom Sabrowski said their goal was, quote, building a show that thrives in the 21st century. Simon will be replaced by Nick Bilton. He's a documentarian, tech journalist, and former New York Times columnist. Bilton said in his own memo about the transition that the world has, in his words, moved, and so must the show if it's to survive. Bob Agner reporting.
6: New data suggests artificial intelligence may be doing more to create new jobs than it is to cutting them.
8: A chart highlighted by President Trump's AI advisor David Sachs shows hiring is actually rising in software engineering, the field most aggressively using AI. Sachs says that's because AI has slashed the cost of writing code, allowing more companies to build custom software. That surge in demand is driving a hiring boom. The trend challenges concerns that AI will cause widespread job losses, instead pointing to a growing need for skilled developers. Ken Lorman reporting.
6: As the world awaits President Trump's decision on the Iran nuclear deal, public policy expert Matthew Continetti says both sides remain firmly dug in.
9: The Iranians believe that their stranglehold over the Strait of Hormuz is going to impose enough economic pain that Trump will settle for less than what he wants. And Trump believes that our blockade of Iranian ports is causing enough damage to an already ruined Iranian economy that eventually the Iranians will fold or the house of cards will collapse.
10: Concernetti made his comments to the Salem Radio Network. News and analysis at townhall.com. I'm Ron Taylor.
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22: Morning glory and evening grace, America. I'm Hugh Hewitt. Draft night, so I've got my Cleveland Browns tie on. Don't forget, 8 o'clock tonight, Browns are on the clock for number 6. So pleased to welcome back to the Hugh Hewitt Show, Molly Hemingway. Molly is the author of this wonderful new book, Alito, The Justice Who Reshaped the Supreme Court and Restored the Constitution. Molly, welcome back. Congratulations. A fabulous book. I hope you're enjoying the book tour. Are you?
23: I am. I'm really glad. I knew I wanted to write the book, and I'm thrilled that so many people also wanted to know more about Justice Alito. You know, he's been on the court for a long time, but people don't really know that much about him. And as he gets more important, I think the curiosity about him has grown. So I'm just thrilled with how it's going and the reception it's getting.
22: No, I can attest. Now Justice Alito worked down the hall from me when I was at Justice in Bill Smith's office and then Ed Meese's office. But he was the SG and OLC. I never met him. And so I didn't know anything about him. I've never met him. I've never talked to him. Talked to a few of the justices. I know some of them, but not Justice Alito. So your book was a revelation to me. I read all Supreme Court books, and so I can tell the audience and they know. This is very entertaining for a lot of reasons. I want to give you my favorite line in the book from page 274. Justice Alito represents the best of mid-20th century America, a country that is disappearing. That's not an architectural review. That's a commentary on Americans in America. Explain to people what you meant by that, Molly.
23: Well, we have a Supreme Court that has quite a few originalists on the court, but they don't always vote the same way. You know, originalists are people who care about the original meaning of the Constitution at the time it was written or at the time the Bill of Rights was drafted or it was amended. And they're different in how they operate. And I'm trying to explain how Alito is different than some of his colleagues. He's less philosophical than a Justice Scalia or a Justice Thomas. These are guys who just know what the law should be. They don't really care if anyone else is with them because they know they're right. Alito is different. He likes to think about how to get the court to where it should be. He frequently agreed with Scalia. He agrees with Thomas, but he thinks more about how do we get to that place so that the country can benefit from this better understanding of the law. And I trace some of that back to his upbringing. He's the son of an Italian immigrant. He's the grandson of four Italian immigrants. And he grew up in a very middle class area of New Jersey. He saw what happened as the left began taking over cities and how it didn't hurt the elites. It hurt the middle class and the lower classes. And he cares about that. And he wants America to have, he sees in America what it can be. And he's frustrated when people are trying to destroy that or attack the founding. And so he has a slightly different approach, and it's an interesting one. And I think it resonates for us a lot right now, as a lot of people are feeling this. What happened to the country, and what can we do about it?
22: Well, what I got out of that is that he's a boomer, as I am a boomer, and he's like the Wonder Years justice, as like the Chief Justice is. He's the only, in terms of personality type, I think the Chief Justice and Justice Alito are the closest in terms of personality. I know the Chief, I've known him for a long time, but I do not know Justice Alito except for your book. And they're very measured. They're very, he's not a Midwesterner, but he acts like a Midwesterner. He's very courteous. I think I know his wife like times 100 because Niles, Ohio, full of Italian Americans of that mid-century America, and they can be opinionated. They do fly flags. They'll let you know what they think. Let's talk about her for a little bit. Tell us about Mrs. Alito.
23: So one of the reasons why people don't know much about Justice Alito, despite his importance and being behind so many of these major decisions, is he is so quiet and so reserved. He avoids any attention. If you go to a party and there are multiple Supreme Court justices there or very powerful people in D.C., he's the one who's just in the corner quietly listening. His wife, on the other hand, is this unbelievably outgoing and gregarious woman. She absolutely is her own woman. She has her own thoughts. She holds them strongly. And people are surprised, I think, to see that someone as reserved as Justice Alito is with such a force of nature as Martha Ann, his wife.
22: I think it comes through again and again in Alito. And I think people should realize justices are human beings. They are extensions of their family, their wives, their spouses, if they are married, extraordinarily important in their life. And you learn a lot about them. Small details I learned, Molly. I did not know that Justice Alito took Justice Kennedy's chambers. And until, I've been teaching common law for 35 years. I did not know until this day that when someone retired, it's like the House of Representatives. You get to choose chambers based on seniority. So he moved to the front of the building. Why would anyone want to get closer to the protesters?
23: Well, at the time that he was moving there, I don't think he realized how common some of these protests would be. And it was, in fact, right when he moved there that it really got going with Kavanaugh having just been confirmed as he's moving in. And people are scaling the walls, behaving in a way that we don't normally associate with the Supreme Court. We have had a lot of history of political protest in this country, but usually it's against the political institutions like Congress or the White House. And the Supreme Court is supposed to be not beholden to political pressure. It is not supposed to operate as a political body. And so when we've seen in recent years, you know, Chuck Schumer going on the steps of the Supreme Court to call for retribution against Justice Kavanaugh and Justice Gorsuch, and then within a few years, they're actually facing death threats, some of them quite serious. This is not what we have seen with pressure on the Supreme Court previously.
22: There is a funny bit as well. I know you're incredibly well-sourced, Molly, and you're careful about your sources. But when you describe Justice Alito's chambers, his style is early hodgepodge. Sounds like a comfortable office to me. That's how I would describe it. Is it just a comfortable office?
23: Well, and that's how he would describe it, is as early hodgepodge. It has things that mean a lot to him. You know, a painting of the New Jersey shore. He is the one person I've met from New Jersey who really believes it's the best state in the union. He does not tolerate any jokes about Jersey, no jokes about the Jersey shore. He's a very proud New Jerseyan. And then he also has family and grandkids, and he cares about them deeply. So there are things like that in the office as well. Clerks frequently give gifts at the end of their time. Clerks serve a one-year term, and they rotate, you know, every year you get a new set of clerks, and so you'll see some of that. And it is well known that Justice Alito is the court's current biggest baseball fan, and so he has
22: You gave me an itch that I once scratched at some point. He went to Phillies Fanatics baseball camp, which is unusual for a justice of the United States Supreme Court. It's a better than buying a sports car when you're in a midlife crisis. I love the Guardians. He's a different league. So the Phillies, we never play against each other, very, very rarely. So I don't much care about the Philly. But being a baseball fan is a real deal. And as is Justice Kavanaugh, he's the real thing. He doesn't go to a game every now and then. He's glued in. He's wired in. I can't imagine what the chambers are like the day after the Phillies lost in a playoff. Any of the clerks tell you?
23: Well, he takes these losses very personally. And one of the things I believe was that when he was a kid and he would go to a Phillies game, if they lost, he was absolutely inconsolable. And his clerks will talk about how if he goes into his meetings with the other justices and things don't go the way he would like, they can tell as he's walking down the hallway because he wears it on his face. He's gotten in trouble for how much he shares his own feelings through his facial expressions, because he has a hard time fighting it. But he also thinks that being a Phillies fan is key to his personality, because he says, you know, where he grew up, you could either be a Yankees fan or a Phillies fan. If you're a Yankees fan, you're winning all the time. You don't ever have to really suffer major losses or defeats. When you're a Phillies fan, you had to deal with a lot of loss and defeat. Learning how to handle heartbreak is a really important skill for someone who needs to be forbearing and for who needs to fight a long battle. And so he thinks that psychologically it's more helpful to be a fan of a team that has a losing record than one that always wins.
22: It's an excellent argument for nominating the next justice from Northeastern Ohio, who's a Browns fan and a Guardians fan, because they've never won anything, and therefore they would be very, very solid like Justice Alito. Do you think we got a minute to the break, Molly, and she'll be back next hour. We're going to talk a little more substance on originalism, divisions within among the six conservative originalists on the court. But do you think, Molly, that President Trump will be looking for someone like Justice Alito who cannot be easily moved, who is his own justice and understands themselves and their theory, and he doesn't much care what he wants to persuade, but he's not going to be shoved around?
23: There's something about Justice Alito's consistency. You saw it when he was on the Third Circuit as a federal judge for 15 years, and then on the Supreme Court as well. Like Thomas, you know, people say, oh, they're predictable. No, they're just consistent. And I do think that consistency is something the conservative legal movement and Trump will be looking for. And it is a little bit at odds with another thing they're always looking for, which is youth. Sometimes with youth, you don't know if someone's going to be consistent. You don't know enough about how they handle difficult cases. But the Republicans seem to get better over time with this on choosing.
22: Molly is coming back next hour. We're going to continue to talk about Alito during the next three segments when I update you on the news. Go out and order the book, Alito. It's very high on Amazon. Make it higher. Molly Hemingway. The book is simply Alito. You can't miss it. And you'll love it. It's not just for lawyers. It's for everyone who votes and wants to know what the court is doing. Stay tuned, America.
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22: Welcome back, America. I'm Hugh Hewitt. It's draft night. That means I'll be watching TV tonight until pick 6 and 24 are in. Vic Mattis, are you sufficiently an NFL fan that you watch the draft?
25: Hello, Hugh. It's great to be on your show. The answer is no. I follow the obviously the Washington Commanders, and I hope they have some good picks after another bad year. but I don't exactly hold my breath for these things. It's not as desperate a situation in my mind when you think about what's happening, you know, in basketball, and in particularly the plight of college basketball these days, which is like its own version of a draft. I mean, everybody gets into the portal and nobody stays for 4 years. But I feel like, you know, that's what happens in professional teams. You like to endear yourself to some legends, but it's not the way it used to be. And these guys move around.
22: Well, nobody ever leaves Cleveland, Dick. You've been ill-informed. Nobody ever leaves Cleveland. All right, now, second subject. This happened just 2 hours ago, according to Reuters. Pope Leo firmly condemns the killing of protesters in Iran. I condemn all actions that are unjust. I condemn the taking of people's lives in response to a question about reports that Iran has killed thousands of protesters, prompted, no doubt, by President Trump's commentary on the Pope's silence on that. What do you make of that?
25: Yeah, he's made a few clarifications since our last chat, Hugh. One of them was, of course, talking about his line regarding tyrants. And he said it was a speech that he had prepared before the back and forth he had with the president of the United States. And then the other thing, of course, as you mentioned, is just now, which is condemning, you know, the 30 to 40 or 1,000 Iranians who have been massacred by their own government, that it is a bad thing and we should do something about that as well. He could, you know, the pastor at our parish made a very powerful argument on just war theory in saying that it's something that can theologically be defended. This pope does not take that tack. He hasn't mentioned just war. It's not his style. That said, again, acknowledging that his realm is regarding the soul and not having to do with any sort of policies, whereas Donald Trump can actually affect, you know, bringing peace to the world if he wants to, by continuing to, you know, put the pressure on Iran.
22: I sort of hope that the two of them retreat to their respective corners and responsibilities. Let's talk now about what you and Mary Catherine did on the most recent edition of Getting Hammered. We got whacked in Virginia, and I refused to loosen the football and get my hopes up on the court, although a judge quickly enjoined the new districts from going into effect because it was such a slipshod rush to judgment. Are you holding out a candle, Vic, for the court here? I'm not.
25: I am, Hugh. I mean, just on the merits of it, I mean, there's at least five or six different grounds to say that this thing is illegal. The referendum that was held, particularly how it is introduced, and of course the wording is misleading in saying that it's fair. That is biased language. And again, these are actual facts that the Democrats cannot deny. Their only defense is, well, that might be the case, but the people of Virginia have spoken. That's the defense that you hear Spanberger and Tim Kaine have said in the past. You know, the only difference is we're giving our people a choice, which is yes and no. I mean, obviously, they had a vote, but that choice was already sort of, you know, the fix was in the way it was worded. Mainstream media, I've read, say that the chances for this getting through the courts and having it overturned is slim. But again, I'm going to hold out a candle for this because it's just common sense, if there is any common sense left in the Commonwealth.
22: I think the judges on the highest court in Virginia are intimidated by a legislature which is run by crazy left-wing progressives, and I think they're afraid of what will happen if they go the other way, and therefore we'll get a political decision. Next subject. What do you want Ron DeSantis to do in Florida? It's right now 20 Republicans and 8 Democrats. You want him to get out the carving board and make it 28-0?
25: We're getting to this point where it's like, you know, after California and then after now Virginia, I said, I think on the show, three wrongs don't make a right. I think we're getting up to four. I mean, the vengeance would feel great. People are talking about, you mentioned 28-0. I heard 26-2, you know, slightly more reasonable. But the tit for tat will go on, and there's lots of people who are just being disenfranchised left and right. It'll be very hard. I think the pressure will be enormous on Ron DeSantis not to do that. As you know, the Democrats have now long abandoned, as Hakeem Jeffries pointed out, when Republicans go low, they hit harder. In other words, they're not going high. It'll be very hard for, I think, DeSantis to face that sort of pressure and say, you know what, I'm going to say it all stops here, end the madness now. I wish it didn't begin in the first place with Texas. I think we'd be in a better spot. But I don't envy the position that he is in. But again, when you look at Virginia, you know, 46% of the state has just been disenfranchised. And, you know, they have congressmen living, you know, very close to each other, you know, in Fairfax County. They never
4: have you seen the map? Have you seen the yes vote? They've got like two counties or three counties, and the rest of the state, 50 counties, are all no vote blue. It's remarkable.
25: Yeah, that's
4: all right. I gotta run my suggestion past you. Yesterday, I did an interview with Justice Gorsuch in advance of the release in May of his brand new book for children on the Declaration of Independence. And that I can't release it until May when the book drops. But I'm wondering, as arts and culture editor, are you planning a special feature of the best books about America ever?
25: Well, they're coming in already, Hugh, and I haven't decided on whether or not we're going to do one giant package for the Weekend Beacon, or we're just going to spread it out over this one long, glorious summer. I can tell you right now, we got some exciting reviews of books coming out about America. We have Ilya Shapiro coming up on Molly Hemingway's book on Samuel Alito in a couple weeks. We have Richard Norton Smith on a new history of Lewis and Clark. That's coming up. Tal Fortgang on Jonathan Turley's book, you know, The Rage in the Republic. I mean, really terrific stuff. There's a new history of George Washington by H.W. Brands. We have a review of that coming out, too. Bill McClay from Hillsdale he's reviewing a book for us also on America. So I think
4: love
25: we might
4: Wilfred
25: just
4: McClay
25: so much.
4: Great. I think Land of Hope is the single best textbook for high school students going. Have you ever read that?
25: Yeah.
4: It's a fabulous book.
25: No, I didn't. I went to Georgetown. We didn't get that book.
4: Oh, okay. Well, of course not. Last question. Are we winning in Iran? Because a lot of people in legacy media want to declare us defeated. I actually think we've already won. But what do you think, Vic Mattis, co-host of Getting Hammered?
25: Yeah, I think it's absurd to say that we are losing or that we've lost. You're beginning to see these stories now coming out where there's disarray within the Iranian regime. That is a good sign. I'm not saying that the outcome is going to be, you know, necessarily not a hardcore regime or whatever the alternative is going to be, but that the fact that they're indecisive tells me that the pressure is working. And that somebody wants to make a deal. And you understand that we hear that the Ayatollah, you know, is being curtailed and that the head of the parliament is being curtailed. There's a power struggle. It is up to the Iranian people at this point to take control. But I think that if we continue with this blockade, this blockade of the Strait of Hormuz, that's the winning way to go.
4: I asked Russ Vogt earlier today. Who gets to keep the oil? We've grabbed two oil tankers in 4 days, we being the United States Navy, in the Indian Ocean, full of illegal Iranian embargoed sanctioned oil. I just want to know where the 4 million barrels of oil go, hopefully into the Strategic Petroleum Reserve, but I doubt they're the right grade. Vic Mattis can be followed on X at Victorino Mattis. You can read him in the Free Beacon. And, of course, he's co-host of Getting Hammered Podcast. Don't miss an episode and come right back.
10: With SRN News, I'm Ron Taylor. Israeli troops have captured a strategic mountain topped with a crusader-built castle in southern Lebanon in their deepest incursion into the country in more than a quarter century. The Israel military announcing Sunday that it's captured Beaufort Castle after days of intense fighting and airstrikes in nearby villages. Heavy rains threatening to delay the search for two people missing in a flooded cave in Laos after the rescue of five others who were trapped underground for over a week. The seven villagers entered the cave last week to look for minerals but were trapped by flash flooding. Rescue teams from Laos, Thailand, and several other countries have been working at the site. New Jersey Governor Sherrill has sent state police to establish designated protest zones and vehicle checkpoints outside an immigration detention center in Newark. The facility has been the site of violent demonstrations and arrests in recent days. I'm Ron Taylor, and this is SRN News.
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6: In his new movie, The Dragon's Prophecy, Dinesh D'Souza brings the new Middle East into focus with a message of perseverance, faith, and a shared global destiny.
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6: Powerful, prophetic, a must-see movie based on Jonathan Cahn's international bestseller, The Dragon's Prophecy, combines history and scripture with faith, justice, and renewal. 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
4: Hewitt, President Trump just concluded a few remarks in the Oval. Let's do cut number 14.
27: I took the country out militarily in the first 4 weeks. I took it out militarily. Now all we're doing is sitting back and seeing what deal. And if they don't want to make a deal, then I'll finish it up militarily with the other 25% of the targets. We've hit 78% of the targets that we've wanted to hit. We've knocked out their manufacturing. We've knocked out their missile production. We've knocked out their drone production. We've knocked out everything. In some cases, when I say knocked it out, 70, 80, 90%. It's amazing what we've done. So I've done that within that period of time that I mentioned, but I don't want to rush myself, you know, because every story says, oh, Trump is under time pressure. I'm not, no. You know who's under time pressure? They are. Because if they don't get their oil moving, their whole oil infrastructure is going to explode. You know what that means? Because they have no place to store it. And because they have no place to store it, if they have to stop it, something happens that only Lynn can explain. Something happens underground that essentially renders it in very poor shape, and you never recover fully. You can recover 50, 60%, but you can never have it like it is right now. And they have a matter of days before that event takes place. So I'm not under any pressure whatsoever. We've never had so much ammunition. Our ships are loaded. I call them locked and loaded. They're locked and loaded. They're ready to go. We have much higher quality equipment than we did when we first started the war, and or the military operation, whatever you want to call it. And they're coming to us. The problem they have is they are very disorganized right now. Well, now yesterday, and I was very pleased with this, 8 young women were going to be executed yesterday afternoon at 6 o'clock. And I asked them, call it a favor or call it just a moral request, that they not be executed. And they came back with an answer that they won't be executed. They're going to release it. Was protesting.
4: That's President Trump in the Oval minutes ago. A couple more. Generalissimo, are you going to run the clips for Lilacs in Dwayne's World tonight after the show at 7 p.m. Eastern, 4 p.m. Pacific?
11: Oh, I'm definitely going to go through the clips. I'm going to do kind of more lighthearted stuff with Lilacs. We do a Magnificent Seven of kind of below the fold stories, but I don't really want to waste a lot of time with him doing that, because that's not really a humorous type of subject.
4: Oh, it can be. Like this is cut number 15.
13: Or would you use a nuclear weapon against Iran? You posted on your social weeks ago.
27: We don't need that's it. Why do I need it? Why would a stupid question like that be asked?
13: You posted
4: Why would it be fun? Are you going to use a nuclear weapon against Iran? That's such a dumb question.
11: You know who asked it?
4: No.
11: Who? That's Jim Acosta's girlfriend.
4: Well, I don't know who Jim Acosta's girlfriend is.
11: Elizabeth Landers, I think, is her name.
4: Well, I'm not going to hold that against her, but it's just a dumb question.
11: It's a very dumb question.
4: Let's listen to his explanation, cut number 16.
27: I think that there's nothing worse than a nuclear weapon that takes out one of your cities or two of your cities or three. I think there's nothing worse than a nuclear weapon that's going to destroy the Middle East, including Israel. I think there's nothing worse than Europe being under attack by people that have missiles now that reach Europe. As you know, they don't reach us, but they reach Europe. But they will reach us at some time, probably the not too distant future, unless we stop them now. I think there would be nothing worse than having nuclear holocaust in Europe, London, Paris, various places in Germany, all targeted. Now, what I say is you can't let them have. I don't think it will happen, by the way. I really think it turns out that we are drill baby drill, and it turns out we're producing a lot of oil, and they're buying the oil. They're going to Alaska. They're going to Texas, Louisiana.
4: I wish I'd been in the Oval. I would have said, Mr. President, who gets the oil that we nab from the two Iranian tankers? But instead, somebody asked him if he's going to use.
11: Do you remember a few weeks ago where he dropped a True Social or a tweet for about an hour saying, so what would happen if we just stole the oil? You remember him kind of floating that trial balloon?
4: Yeah. Well, they're taking the oil. They got two boats full.
11: They're drinking. We are drinking their milkshake.
4: Yeah, we are, and we will be doing more of that later on Dwayne's World. But to get to Dwayne's World, you have to join the universe. To join the universe, you have to go to HughHewitt.com. 99 cents for the first month. Dwayne does the extra show. It used to be the after show, then it became the Dwayne's World podcast. 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So of course, we're going to charge you for it. But Dwayne and Lilacs, Dwayne and Jim Talent, Dwayne and Ed Morrissey, always fun. 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
1: I'm Hugh Hewitt, Josh Kroshauer, the editor-in-chief of Jewish Insider. Josh, Israeli and Lebanese representatives just sat down at the White House, and moments before they did, Hezbollah fired a barrage of rockets, the first since the ceasefire, at the Israeli town of Shtaula, S-H-T-U-L-A, in the northern part of Galilee. What do you make of that? Hezbollah obviously doesn't give a whit for the ceasefire.
14: Yeah, it sounds to me like there's been progress that's been made, that's been well established between the Lebanese government and the Israeli government, as aided along by the White House. And that's not good news for the Iranians. So they're trying to, as they have always done, use their proxy with Hezbollah to stir up chaos and violence in the region. That's how I read it. We have seen the meeting at the White House between Israel and the Israeli ambassador in Lebanon. But there have been some progress in terms of the diplomacy that's been struck, but it's never been really an issue with the Lebanese government other than, you know, pressuring them to take on Hezbollah and to not really enforce, you know, a tough posture against the terrorist group. But Hezbollah still has got their weapons and is still alive and well. And that's the ongoing challenge that Israel faces.
0: Now, at the same time, Iran laid more mines in the Strait of Hormuz today. That follows the second seizure of an Iranian oil tanker by the U.S. Navy. One occurred on Monday or Tuesday. One occurred last night. Each of them have 2 million barrels of oil. That's a gut punch to the Iranian Revolutionary Guard Corps. So they're mad, but they're the ones between a rock and a hard place. I know that the Gulf allies would like to ship their oil, but eventually the strait will get cleared. Iran, meanwhile, as the president just explained it, if they don't pump, it falls apart.
14: Yeah, we're in sort of a period of purgatory where Trump is actually amping up some of the threats, given the lack of progress on the diplomatic front. I think it's pretty notable. The Washington Post just broke a story that the USS George H.W. Bush has arrived in the region as the third U.S. aircraft carrier. I remember when we were talking about the run-up to the Iran war, just the additional firepower that the U.S. was accumulating was a signal that the military option was very much on the table. So the fact that you have the H.W. Bush strike group with a lot more American personnel and fighter jets, to me, is a sign that Trump is putting his chips on the table, and we may actually see we're seeing the threat of military action, but we're also now seeing the movement of military personnel.
0: Now, how do your sources read it? That Vahidi is in charge, or that there is a fracture in the regime and knife fighting going on?
14: More the latter. It does. I mean, we have the younger Ayatollah that seems incapacitated. We haven't seen him and barely heard from him. And you have the dynamic of potential division between the more perhaps more pragmatic speaker of the Iranian parliament and the IRGC forces that are very extreme and as radical as they get. So when Trump talks about how he's not getting a response, or it's taking forever to hear anything back from the Iranians, I mean, that's an indicator that there's a lot of division within the Iranian, the really disrupted Iranian government. But you know, no one has a real high sense of confidence on what is going on in the Iranian regime. There's been a lot of damage, a lot of disruption to their military, equipment, and to their governance. But you know, the actual pieces left are still being determined by we're hearing more about it from the negotiations.
0: Are people in Israel, to your knowledge, relaxing at least during this breather? There are no, I mean, four rockets at Shatila is not good for the people of Shatila, but it's not a siren every 2 hours and down to the bomb shelter. Are they catching their breath?
14: Yeah, I mean, look, they're not, for the most part, the near daily, almost daily process of going to the bomb shelter, of having to run and disrupt your life for 6 weeks, that is over. But the North, you said, Hugh, that the North is still very much in a state of concern about Hezbollah and the fact that they're still facing rockets from Lebanon. And we also don't know what's going to happen. Is there going to be more military action because Iran is not coming to the table? Is this just a pause? Does Trump want to, you know, the ceasefire to last indefinitely, which seems to be the indication from a lot of officials, though. I after hearing Trump's comments this afternoon, I'm actually kind of wondering whether military option may be back on the table. But, you know, I think there's a lot of uncertainty, a lot of volatility. So, yes, they're not dealing with the chaos of having to run in bomb shelters three times a day, but there's a lot of uncertainty on what's to come next.
0: All right, last question. The anti-Semitic left and a little bit of the anti-Semitic right have argued that Netanyahu pushed Trump into the war. That's absurd. Trump got yet pushed into anything. He picked the decision to attack Iran for reasons that are strategic and tactical. But I have noticed less talk about the president and the prime minister talking. Do you think that's in response to the propaganda around their relationship and their friendship?
14: Possibly, though I know they have been in conversation. It may not be. I mean, certainly Netanyahu hasn't visited the United States as he did in February before the war. But, you know, I don't think it's any secret that, you know, Netanyahu and other Israeli prime ministers have warned about the dangers posed by Iran for a long time. We now know about the worries that the Gulf state allies of ours, Saudi Arabia and the UAE in particular, now have towards the Iranian regime, and have urged Trump and urged the administration to fight on and to win the war. So, you know, this is coming from everyone who faces the Iranian threat in the region. So, look, the politics in the U.S. and Israel are quite volatile right now. In Israel, Netanyahu is actually taking a political hit because there are a lot of Israelis on both right and left that don't think the war was successful or didn't accomplish
0: anything. Well, they want to finish the job, right?
14: They want to finish the job.
0: Can you imagine what the next punch will be like? If they go back to war and there's a third carrier, can you imagine what the next punch would be like?
14: Yeah,
0: it'll be bigger.
14: And that's the difference between U.S. public opinion and Israeli public opinion. There's dissatisfaction to some degree in both countries, but the Israelis want to finish the job. They think there have been some successes in degrading the ballistic missile program. They think there's the opportunity to take out some of the nuclear material, and they think it's very, very doable. Obviously, the patience, mainly economic worries of the U.S., is making Trump a little bit wary about pulling the trigger again.
0: Or he's just

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7: The Foundation for the Defense of Democracy, talking with Jesse Waters last night about what one has to remember about the Islamic Republic of Iran. Cut number two.
8: I think that the Guard Corps, the regime in general, believes that the only place they can beat Americans is at the negotiating table, because that's where they beat Americans. That's where they beat the Obama administration. Secretary Kerry and Undersecretary Sherman negotiated a fatally flawed agreement in 2015. So I think they're expecting, when they show up to Islamabad, that they can beat another U.S. president. I think maybe they're learning a painful lesson that may not be true. I think the other thing is they're playing good cop, bad cop on us, right? They're pretending that there are these, quote, moderates who are prepared to make a deal, while the IRGC, the hardliners, are not. But we have to be very careful not to fall into that Persian trap that they've repeatedly set for American negotiators, and I hope the president and his negotiating team doesn't fall for that trap once again.
7: Yeah, don't fall for good cop, bad cop. 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A reminder, I'm in the Relief Factor studio. Take it every day. I took it in hour one. I'll be talking with Molly Hemingway in hour two, but I'll still remember to remind you about Relief Factor every single day. I tell you once an hour, every day. If you've got something that's bothering you, a minor ache and pain, could be in your neck, could be in your back, could be tennis.

0: Taco Bell. 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Stay where you are. Molly Hemingway is next right here on The Hugh Hewitt Show.
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4: News this hour from Town Hall. I'm Ron Taylor. A federal judge says President Trump's name must be removed from the John F. Kennedy Center for the Performing Arts.
5: U.S. District Judge Christopher Cooper ruled that the rebranding of the Kennedy Center as the Trump Kennedy Center violates the law and ordered that Trump's name be removed from the building within 2 weeks. The judge said Trump can't close or rename the Kennedy Center, ruling that it cannot be officially named for anyone else unless Congress approves it. Congresswoman Joyce Beatty, an Ohio Democrat, sued President Trump and others to stop the unlawful renaming of the Kennedy Center. Bill Alexander, Washington.
4: The president is not happy about the court ruling and used a social media post to brand the federal judge who issued the ruling as an anti-Trump hater. President endorsing a GOP challenger to Nancy Mace's campaign for South Carolina governor on Friday, backing Lieutenant Governor Pam Yvette in the contest.
6: The president lauded Yvette as an American first patriot who never wavered in a Truth Social post on Friday evening. Also in a social media post on Friday, Mace responded, suggesting that her advocacy for the release of the Justice Department's files related to its probe into convicted sex offender Jeffrey Epstein contributed to the president's decision not to back her. Trump's Friday endorsement also snubbed Republican Congressman Ralph Norman, who had taken a slight lead on Mace in recent polling. Bernie Bennett in Washington.
4: The Senate's top Republican says it's time to shift gears in the Lone Star State.
7: We've got to pivot and go all in.
4: All in, says Senate Majority Leader John Thune, to make sure Texas elects State Attorney General Kim Paxton and defeats Democrat James Tallarico.
7: It's time to get in that general election footing and do the hard work that's necessary to make sure that Paxton wins and we keep Texas red.
4: The military says it stopped another commercial vessel trying to break through the U.S. blockade of Iranian ports. You'll find news and analysis at townhall.com.
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13: This is Seth Liebson for townhall.com. With the end of commencement season, it is worth considering what advice a generation of youth more in need of sober and serious advice than at any other time in our history should hear. Professor Jonathan Haidt has pointed out, having given our children smartphones, we are now engaged in the largest uncontrolled experiment humanity has ever performed on its own children. Major corporations now spend billions of dollars. Their primary mission? Getting as many children as glued to screens for as long as possible. Humanity is being stolen from our youth at great costs and great prices. Former Senator and University President Ben Sasse, diagnosed with cancer, expected to die this year, is giving every audience he can his final lessons about life. It is as beautiful as it is selfless. Watch his 60 Minutes interview. Everything we need to know about life and how to live meaningfully is there. His main concern, quote, these super devices in our pockets that have distracted us from some of the most fundamental human activities and aspirations of life.
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0: Morning glory and evening grace, America. Welcome to hour three of the program. As promised in hour two, when I had Molly Hemingway on, she's back for the second part of our interview about her brand new bestseller, Alito, The Justice Who Reshaped the Supreme Court and Restored the Constitution. Now, I've read dozens and dozens of books about the Supreme Court. They fall into the category of great reads for laymen, good reads for lawyers, great reads for law professors, terrible reads for everyone. This is a great read for everyone. Law professor, lawyer, non-lawyer, anybody who cares about the court, because Molly writes for the public. And you've done a great job of going to law school without going to law school, Molly. Let's talk about the first substantive issue that comes up in the book, which is New York City Rifle and Pistol Association versus the City of New York. It made Alito mad. He wanted to decide the case because they'd been threatened by some senators. Explain that, because I think it tells you a lot about Alito.
17: So New York City had this law that was that made it almost impossible for legal gun owners to travel with their weapons. If they needed to go to competition or if they wanted to go to a gun range outside the city, they basically couldn't do it legally. And so it had been challenged. New York City had defended it to the hilt at every step of the process. Once the Supreme Court agrees to hear the case, though, it gets appealed to the Supreme Court, all of a sudden they realized, oh, if this court hears this case, it's obviously going to strike this down as unconstitutional. And not only will New York City lose, but so will every other left-wing area that has a similar gun ban. And so the New York Times and other liberal activists say, you need to pull the case. You need to, you know, you just need to like make it moot so that they won't rule on it and have a huge setback for people who want to go against gun rights. Well, usually the courts don't like it when someone tries to do that because they see it as playing games. You had, in addition to this, a bunch of Democrat senators saying, if you don't declare this moot, because they're going to change the law, if you don't declare it moot, we're going to pack the court. And I loved how the Wall Street Journal put it, because you usually say when you write a brief to the Supreme Court, it's a friend of the court brief. And they dubbed it an enemy of the court brief. They were threatening them to do what they wanted or face political ramifications. And, you know, it worked, though. A bunch of the justices did decide that it was moot and they weren't going to decide this case. For Alito, that's not what how the court should behave. It should not respond to political pressure or media pressure because that's not what a court does. You should just stick to the law and doing what is right there. So he writes a dissent where he makes that feeling known. He also gave a speech to the Federalist Society where he explained in greater detail how responding to pressure like that is actually bad for the court.
0: I want to add at this point, if you read Alito, you'll learn why he's such a tough customer. And I don't mean loud and Scalia-like and brash. He's actually the most withdrawn, maybe even introverted justice. But he's a former AUSA, Assistant United States Attorney. That means he prosecuted bad guys and sometimes the toughest of the tough. He was a justice for many, many years. Then he was the acting United States Attorney, which means you've got to select which cases to go after. Then he goes on to the Third Circuit, which is the tough court for organized crime. Second Circuit gets all the glory, but the Third Circuit gets all the mobsters. Yeah, Chertoff is his deputy, a tough customer as well. In other words, he's really... he's very certain of who he is, and he served 50 years in the United States. What a patriot, Molly. 50 years, and I always tell people these justices could be out making $20 million a year if they wanted to, if they took senior status at age 70, and he doesn't want to do it, he just keeps serving.
17: And I think he's strongly influenced by the life of his father. His father also could have been doing something, making a lot more money, but was a public servant for his entire career. You're absolutely right that the justices can make so much more money than they make currently, and Alito in particular, because he could handle really complex litigation. But that experience also is why he tends to think more about the ramifications of a decision, because he was a federal judge for so long, and not a D.C. Circuit judge, but a third Circuit judge. So he understood, well, we're the people who have to deal with what the Supreme Court says, and we have to figure out how to implement it. Or as a prosecutor, he had to think through the rules set by the Supreme Court. He thinks about that in his decisions, which is also why I think he tends to be less theoretical or philosophical in his approach to the law and more focused on the facts of the case before him.
0: Yeah, I've had one United States senator who remained nameless say, just send me 8 more Alitos and I'll love the court. And I am sort of in the same position, but that leads me to my 2 disagreements with you. They're not big ones, but I want to just put them out there. I think the Chief Justice suffers from moderate fallout disease, which is he did not rule the way that conservatives like you and me may have wanted on Obamacare. I actually thought he ruled the right way because of the avoidance doctrine, but you don't. I understand that a lot of conservatives didn't like it. And Harriet Myers, which is odd because if Harriet Myers had been confirmed, Justice Alito wouldn't have been, and that would have been made for a different court. But on the latter, we'll come back to the chief in a second. On the latter, do you worry that the court is just becoming appeals court graduate school? There are no more lawyers. There are no more elected officials. There are no more normal people. They're all judges on the court. That's called the professionalization of the court. Harriet Myers had been the managing partner of a big law firm. That's a different set of skills, but it's one not unuseful to the court.
17: Well, I've spoken with quite a few people involved in the Harriet Myers nomination or people who were close to her, and she herself had always been wanting Alito for that, even the initial opening that went to John Roberts. And I think she gets kind of a bad rap because she was put in an almost impossible situation. There was great concern among conservatives that there were such important things that needed to be done that you couldn't trust, you know, people were saying, trust us, she's really good, but they didn't know enough about her. She hadn't been part of the conservative legal community, but she showed good instinct, not just in her support for Alito, but also her, the people closest to her really did vouch for her. There's no question, I think, that Alito is who, you know, the movement would want over a Harriet Myers, but you're absolutely right that there is way too much, like, it's almost like they're so skilled, it's almost too much skill. And there used to be much more variety on the court, more politicians, less, it was less likely that they would have been a law professor or a federal judge, but they might have come from other backgrounds as well. I don't know. We seem to be trying to get the court to fix all of our problems. And for that, you kind of do want people at a very high level of operation, but it's not healthy for the country that you need a court with that high level of expertise.
0: It should not be that complicated. Let me talk to you about the other, my only criticism of the book, my only one, is that Leader McConnell, who saved the United States Constitution by declaring no hearings, no votes in the aftermath of Justice Scalia's untimely death, he gets like three lines in your book, Molly. He's responsible for the original Supreme Court. You got three lines, but he's like the crown.
17: That is not true. I quote him so much, it's ridiculous. I think he is so, you know, he always said the right things when, for instance, Chuck Schumer goes to the steps of the Supreme Court and threatens Kavanaugh and Gorsuch. It was Mitch McConnell who led the charge against that type of behavior and did so in a very principled fashion. I've actually had jokes from Team McConnell about how much I quote him, given that I also give him such a hard time in my normal life. But that, but that he has that at least on the judiciary, that is a man who Americans owe a great deal toward. He did also frustrate the left, and I try to be understanding of that as well. When he held that seat open until the 2016 election, but then rushed through the Amy Coney Barrett nomination, he had his reason. You know, he always said, we're doing this because it's different parties control the presidency and Congress in 2016, whereas it was the same party in 2020, but it felt very unfair to many people on the left. And I think it's okay to acknowledge that that felt unfair.
0: And I warn everyone, if Chuck Schumer gets the Senate back, we won't see one judge confirmed. Not one, not at any level, not one. Which, by the way, there was a story that leaked last week, Justice Alito is not retiring. Do you put any credit into rumors at all?
17: I shared that understanding that he's not retiring, and I know people want him to retire. They want Thomas to retire because they want to get someone younger. Unfortunately, Thomas and Alito are probably the two strongest people on the court right now. So replacing them would maybe come at a loss. But they've both indicated that they are not retiring this term.
0: If one of them did, who would Donald Trump turn to? Leonard Leo's on the outs. Bill Barr's not on the in. Where do you find an Alito if you haven't got a Leonard to tell you that he's out there?
17: Well, as Carrie Severino and I wrote in our book on Justice Kavanaugh, there is a broad legal community. And just because some of the relationships are frayed doesn't mean that there aren't still a ton of really solid attorneys well-connected in the conservative legal movement who are working for Trump right now. I'm sure he's relying on those quite a bit. And I also wanted to just say there is another justice in his 70s who has been on the court the second longest, and that's the chief. And he also should be in consideration for retirement.
0: Chief is my age. He's barely turned 70, Molly. That's different from 76 and 78. But we will just agree to disagree. I don't want the chief to ever retire. He's the only Midwesterner on the court. That's why he's the perfect chief justice. He's equitable and always happy. Don't go away. Molly Hemingway will be right back, America. Go get, during the break, her book, Alito. It's on Amazon, Barnes & Noble, and every airport in America. Pick it up. You'll love it.
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7: On the conservative talking head spectrum. Is that fair, Molly? Just slightly to my right? I think that's about right. Maybe a little bit more to my right than I am. But she's a better commentator than me. She's funnier than I am. Molly, I want to talk some substance, though. Every 3 or 4 years, I will teach a seminar on the religion clauses, the free exercise and the establishment clause. Here, Justice Alito has done yeoman's work with the Bladensburg Cross case, and he sort of set up the spike. And I want you to explain to people how Alito works, because he's not in a hurry. He knows he has time to develop it. And then the free exercise case where Justice Barrett has said, hey, it's time to overturn Employment Division versus Smith. Let's get going here. But she didn't do it. They're both incrementalists. I think they're a lot alike. Explain what they're doing on the religion clauses.
8: Right. So Justice Alito has always cared about religious liberty a great deal. Even when he was on the Third Circuit, that's when the Supreme Court handed down Employment Division v. Smith, which limited to some extent the religious rights of minorities. That concerned him right away. He starts figuring out ways to protect religious minorities' rights, you know, Muslims, Jews, Christians, even with this Employment Division v. Smith ruling. I actually think overturning that might be one of his long-term goals and might be something he would like to do before he retires. He came pretty close to that a couple years ago in this case out of Philadelphia, where the government was discriminating against a Catholic foster care agency because they did not subscribe to the state's notion that marriage can include same-sex parties or other couplings. And the court was unanimous in holding that Philadelphia had violated the law. But the question was, like, what do they think should happen next? For Justice Alito, he was encouraged by one of his colleagues to actually make a run at overturning Employment Division v. Smith. It's why, even though it was a unanimous court on that case, the concurrence by Alito was longer than the majority opinion, and it was exhaustive and dealt all with the history of religious liberty. But he couldn't get Kavanaugh and Barrett to sign on, even though they said they were open to it, but they need a little bit more time. I think that's part of the frustration you see between Thomas and Alito on the one hand and the younger justices. The older justices know that you're not necessarily always going to be in a majority on the court, and that a lot of bad things happen that need correction. And so they would like their younger colleagues to understand how fleeting that can be. But the level of disagreement is not actually that much. And I think people should understand that this is a very solid court, and that each of these justices is doing their best to come to their right understanding of the law. Now, with the other religious liberty cases, there had been another situation where the court used to, you know, apply these very complicated tests, which judges could apply.
7: The lemon test. It was a zombie test. That's what Scalia said. It would rise from its grave and walk around every now and then. Terrible test.
8: And Gorsuch and Thomas were like, we've got to get rid of this test. Alito is more conscious that just because they want to get rid of the test doesn't mean they have a majority to do so. And so he'll think, what can we do in this particular case before us to explain why that test needs to go, even though we don't, you know, flat out overrule the test? And then keep it moving every few decisions until such point as, what was Gorsuch able to do? Overrule the lemon test eventually. So he is also much more of an incrementalist and more thinking about how to keep a majority together to accomplish the goal you want over the long term.
7: I am glad that you covered all the ridiculous ethics allegations for both he and Justice Thomas and others, because they are ridiculous. I'm glad you went into Snyder v. Phillips. I would have joined his dissent. I drove by those crazy Westboro Baptist people on the way to a funeral of a family that I befriended and got to know, who lost their son in Iraq. And the rage that overcomes you when you see those people, I'm with Justice Alito in the dissent on that. Can we talk a little bit, though, about what you mean by saying Alito and Gorsuch are different kind of originalists? Justice Gorsuch sails under a textualist flag, which is a little bit different than the one under which Justice Alito sails.
8: So frequently, Justice Gorsuch and Justice Alito are on the same side of cases. A very well-known time when that didn't happen was in Justice Gorsuch's Bostock opinion. This is where he said that the Civil Rights Act applies to gender issues and sexual orientation, even though the Civil Rights Act clearly did not apply to those things at that time.
7: 1964. Crazy.
8: Yes. And so Alito has this tendency. He'll either just dismiss something very quickly. You know, they'll say cut an artery and it's done. He just has a very short dissent or a very short opinion. Or he's exhaustive. He'll go through every single problem with the way that the opposing side handled something. I think that's been his approach to Bostock. In addition to what he wrote at the time, he's also given speeches about how Gorsuch had really not upheld the spirit or law of Scalia's approach to textualism, which he had done in the Bostock ruling. And so they've definitely had a spat about that, but they remain very good friends.
7: Now, Molly, I think you agree with me on this. The Chief Justice has been a champion of a colorblind society. He is, in fact, the edge of the axe when it comes to chopping down any infliction of punishment or award of benefits based on race, ideology, background, ethnicity. Do you agree 100%?
8: Well, people always say he's such a squish. And someone said to me, well, he's a squish on things a lot of people care about. He's also not a squish. Nobody has done better work on fighting racism in federal and state programs than the chief. It's just not even
7: he
8: close.
7: Also set he's up Dobbs with his concurrence in Citizens United, where he laid out the exact criteria one would have to use in order to overturn criteria that Justice Alito used in Dobbs. So I was going to come to this where you write, so many conservatives are disappointed in Roberts. I really don't think so. I think they're disappointed in the Obamacare thing. But Molly, it's the doctrine of deference to the legislative branch. If he had overturned, it's a counterfactual, so we won't know. If the chief had overturned Obamacare, do you think Obama would have lost control of Congress for the next 6 years and therefore no reconciliation nightmares via the Obama years? Because that's what would happen, in my view, if the chief had thrown out Obamacare. We'd have gotten everything on reconciliation for six more years.
8: I can't say, but I do think people also need to know that Chief Justice John Roberts was someone who people just thought he was going to be a more traditional conservative. He'd actually always said that he wanted to be deferential to Congress. He said that in his confirmation hearings. I think the frustration with Obamacare really was because he did switch sides on that. He was originally with Kennedy, Scalia, Alito, and Thomas on holding it unconstitutional. And then as he was writing that majority opinion, he switched. That is part of the reason why I think there was such frustration from him. And also that it was perceived that he was responding to political pressure, which some of the justices feel meant that the court was more open to political pressure once the left saw that you could gain an advantage through media or political pressure.
7: I understand the argument, but I think people need to understand as well that the counterfactual, what would have happened had the court tossed out a supermajority, first African-American president, notable legislative achievement. Oh, well, Molly, I just want to, hats off to you. I always find it amazing when a non-lawyer can do a better job than the law professors who've tackled the same subject repeatedly. And you have with Alito. Congratulations on Alito. I don't know what you're up to next. But I think any justice out of their chambers open to you. By the way, I used your book today in a column for Fox News. 78,000 words by Justice Brown Jackson from the bench last year. Wow. Thank you, Molly Hemingway. Stay tuned, America. I'm Hugh Hewitt.
9: With SRN News, I'm Ron Taylor. Israeli troops have captured a strategic mountain topped with a crusader-built castle in southern Lebanon in their deepest incursion into the country in more than a quarter century. The Israel military announcing Sunday that it's captured Beaufort Castle after days of intense fighting and airstrikes in nearby villages. Heavy rains threatening to delay the search for two people missing in a flooded cave in Laos after the rescue of five others who were trapped underground for over a week. The seven villagers entered the cave last week to look for minerals but were trapped by flash flooding. Rescue teams from Laos, Thailand, and several other countries have been working at the site. New Jersey Governor Sherrill has sent state police to establish designated protest zones and vehicle checkpoints outside an immigration detention center in Newark. The facility has been the site of violent demonstrations and arrests in recent days. I'm Ron Taylor, and this is SRN News.
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15: Yeah, it's great to see you. Thank you for having me on, Hugh. It's been amazing. And I think why it's working so well is that amongst all the cynicism in politics today, the anniversary of the signing of the Declaration of Independence 250 years ago gives us a reason to look at what is so great about America, what makes us exceptional, and people are responding to that message. We've seen tens of thousands of people take the founding principles of our country that they can find at a250toolkit.com and share it with their friends, their family, their neighbors. We've had several marquee events. I know you got to join us in Washington, D.C. That was a lot of fun interviewing Sean Alexander, NFL MVP.
7: It was.
15: That's right. That was a great time. But we've had thousands of people come out to events. We have a whole litany of events coming up, Greensboro, North Carolina as well. So it's just been a lot of fun to see people really reflecting on what makes America exceptional and having a very important conversation about how do we move freedom and opportunity forward the next 250 years.
7: Now, Daniel, I want to go over some of the bullet points you sent me about why AFP, American for Prosperity, got involved in this. Pride in America is at near historic lows. That's always very troubling for me to see. Trust in government has been below 30% for nearly two decades. A lot of reasons for that. We could discuss that forever. Here's the one that bothers me the most. Among young Americans, trust in the country drops to less than 20%. What do we do with stats like that, Daniel? How do we react to that?
15: Well, the first thing is you're right to be alarmed, because if people are losing faith in this country and the American dream, they're going to stop showing up. They're going to stop fighting for what makes us special. And that is unacceptable to us at Americans for Prosperity. And really, we see this as it coincides with the growth of government in every part of our life the last 20, 25 years. The same inverse trajectory of pride in America coincides with growth in federal spending and regulations. And what we are seeing is that Americans are no longer feeling that they have agency and control over their lives. Instead, they feel like they can't control their outcomes, and that means the American dream is becoming unattainable. How do we respond to that? Well, we have to go to those founding principles of our country: freedom, opportunity, individual liberty. That's what empowered this nation to be the greatest on earth. That's what got us the unparalleled prosperity. And if our policymakers, and most importantly, our citizens, recommit themselves to those founding principles, we'll set ourselves back on a better trajectory.
7: You know, Daniel Basali, I am a boomer. I am old enough to remember the bicentennial and the energy that was unleashed by that. People didn't actually kind of see it coming. I'm glad to be around to see AFP's campaign, a250toolkit.com/you, if you want to go and find out, because I think there'll be a lot of energy unleashed again when people realize how wonderful it is. Now, a lot of people are looking backwards. I interviewed Justice Gorsuch yesterday about a book he's got coming out in May. 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What are some of the examples of the One Small Step campaign you would suggest people consider taking?
15: Yeah, there's a great part about this is that instead of just reflecting on her history, let's think about what we can do to move the country forward. And so that looks a little bit different for everyone. The reason it's called One Small Step is because it just starts with taking an action. And at Americans for Prosperity, we're made up as the largest grassroots advocacy organization in the country. We're made up of tens of thousands of people who wake up every day and make a meaningful difference in their community. It can look like door knocking. It can look like phone banking. 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There's so much that people can get engaged with. It depends on what they're passionate about, and it depends on what their own skills and aptitudes are.
7: Yeah, and Daniel, I tell people long ago and far away when I moved from D.C. back to California to start and raise our family, I called up the city to which I moved. And I said, hey, do you have any committee or board that has a vacancy you need someone on? And sure enough, they did. They had a vacancy on the Christmas tree committee. What to do about the Christmas tree? So I put my hand up. It's that easy. There are boards and vacancies all over America. Step up and step in.
15: Get involved.
7: Yeah, exactly. 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California held a debate last night.
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7: 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Hey, West Coast people, they had a debate last night among the people who want to be governor, and it was pretty funny. Among the Democrats who want to be governor, it was pretty funny. First of all, Javier Becerra, cut number 6.
21: Should the CHP be giving English proficiency tests to truck drivers? And if not, would you as governor push back against the Trump administration on this policy? You have 60 seconds.
22: I would definitely push back on the Trump administration on, again, a reckless policy. I would make sure that that officer understands that he cannot discriminate against any driver without having a basis to do so.
7: Okay, let's go to Katie Porter then, the one who's least likely to have any skills at all to run California. Katie Porter gets the same question, cut number 7.
23: Ms. Porter, same question. Do you believe that English proficiency, language proficiency, should be strictly enforced for truck drivers? You have 60 seconds.
24: I would absolutely fight the Trump administration because the job of the California governor is to protect Californians.
7: Okay. None of them are against having truck drivers unable to read signs, I guess. San Jose Mayor Matt Mahan, cut number 5 on the same question.
23: Clarification, English proficiency, 15 seconds. Exams?
25: The DMV has exams, and it's not about whether or not you speak English. I represent one of the most diverse cities and the safest city. What the DMV is responsible for doing is not testing how good your English is. It's whether or not you're a safe driver who understands the rules.
7: You know, none of them want to ask. How about Tom Steyer? He's a billionaire. He must know that truck drivers need to speak English. Cut number 8.
23: Mr. Steyer, where do you draw the line on this? Should language proficiency for truckers be strictly enforced, even if it means that some of them will probably lose their jobs? You have 60 seconds.
26: Look, I agree with what was said, which is we don't know the context of this stop. But what I can say is this. Racial profiling is illegal. And in fact, picking on people based on the color of their skin in the state of California is illegal.
7: Just stop. He's a moron. They're all morons. Vote for Steve Hilton. Katie Porter, though, who's got a notorious reputation for being abusive towards her staff, much of which has been on video, she got asked a funny question. Cut number 9.
21: Sorry, thank you. Frank.
23: Ms. Porter, you've acknowledged that your interactions with an aide and with a reporter captured on videos which went viral were, in your words, a bad look, and that you could have done better. What have you done to address those concerns? And as a person who frequently speaks about being a parent on the campaign trail, what would you tell your own kids if they ever faced a boss like that? You have 60 seconds.
24: I apologized that day to that staffer 4 years ago.
7: That's it. I'm glad she agreed that that was the real video. Watch that video. You do not want her as your governor. You shouldn't have ever had her as your congressman. Now, Javier Becerra doesn't get off the hot seat because he was palsy-walsy with Eric Swalwell until he forgot who he was. Cut number 10.
21: Mr. Becerra, you were chair of the Democratic caucus when Eric Swalwell was elected to Congress. You said in a recent interview that, quote, many of us heard the rumors. What rumors did you hear, and should you have pursued the rumors as a member of Democratic leadership? You have 60 seconds.
22: Thanks, Nikki. Yeah, you hear rumors all the time about all sorts of things. Rumors are not facts.
7: That's it. In other words, I'm not going to say that I knew because I knew, and if I say I knew, then everyone will say, what's the difference between him and me, and then I'll lose my little chance I have of becoming governor. He also then, it all turned to, the subject turned to homelessness in California. Remember, there are 70 million plus people on the streets in Los Angeles County and city alone. Javier Becerra gets the first question on grading Gavin Newsom on homelessness. Cut number 11.
23: What grade does he get on homelessness, and what, if anything, would you do differently? You have 60 seconds.
22: Frank, I would say that the governor has made efforts. We've seen him come down to Los Angeles, actually go out and try to clean some of the streets. On effort, I would give him an A.
7: It's almost unbelievable, the slavish devotion to Gavin Newsom on display here. Katie Porter didn't give him an A. I'll give her that much credit. I still wouldn't want her to be the governor, but I give her this much credit. She didn't give him an A. Cut number 12.
23: What grade would you give him on homelessness, and what, if anything, would you do differently? You have 60 seconds.
24: I'm a notoriously tough grader, but I would probably give him a B on homelessness. I don't think this has been an easy problem to solve, but I do give him a lot of credit for calling attention to the problem. When he campaigned 8 years ago, he was talking about housing when nobody else was.
0: Wow, by the way, I'd love to be in your class, Katie, if you get a B for what Gavin Newsom's done on homelessness. My goodness.
7: Well, who was that voice? That was our friend Steve Hilton, who should be the next governor of California. By the way, I don't think she had a reputation for being a notoriously tough grader. I do think she has a reputation for inflating her resume and not telling the truth. That's pretty well known. And a deserved reputation for flying off the handle and having a volcanic temper. But let's go to Steve Hilton, who should be the next governor of California. They're trying to nail him because Donald Trump likes him. Cut number 13.
23: Mr. Hilton, you said you were deeply honored to recently receive President Trump's endorsement. That's despite the fact that 62% of Californians disapprove of the job he is doing. Are those Californians wrong? You have 60 seconds.
0: One of the proudest days of my life was the day I became an American citizen. It happened in a ceremony right here in San Francisco. So it is a deep honor for me to be endorsed by the President of the United States. And here's the thing that's going to help every Californian when I'm governor, is that we will have a constructive relationship and partnership with the federal government, which would be the case, I would hope, for any party in that situation, so that we can make things better in California, work with the president and his administration to manage our forests better, to harvest the timber so we can build the single-family homes we need for young families, to work to increase California energy production, as he wants to do, so we can lower gas prices, to fight the fraud in our government so we can cut spending and cut taxes, to work to enforce our immigration laws in all these areas and more. It will benefit every Californian to have a governor
23: Mr. Hilton.
0: Who is a partner on these issues,
23: Mr. Hilton,
0: with the president.
7: Thank
0: and his
7: good for Steve Hilton. You should vote for him. If you're a progressive and you want the least insane progressive, I guess Matt Mahan is the least insane of these people. But don't vote for Porter. Don't vote for Steyer. Don't vote for Becerra. Matt Mahan, if you're a lefty. And Steve Hilton, if you're a normal person who wants California back on their feet. Don't go anywhere. Come back for the final segment of today's You Do It show.
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5: News channel. I have my Browns tie on. The only thing you need to know is that the Browns are drafting 6 and 24. And at number 6, we want to hear the name Downs or the name Tate. Caleb Downs or Carnell Tate. That's all we need to know. That's all you need to know. At 24, some offensive tackle somewhere. And at 39, some other offensive tackle from somewhere else. That's what Hugh Hewitt's perfect draft is. You know what else is perfect? The Story of Everything. Because The Story of Everything comes out in movie theaters on April the 30th through May 6th. 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Why is it perfect? Because the universe is perfect. It is perfectly coordinated. Every single variable is exactly as it has to be. It is a mathematical wonder. It is a scientific, extraordinarily, intensely woven thread of very unusual things. 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And they'll walk you through your options. They'll ask you if you know how much data you're using. If you're 50 years and older, you might want to go immediately to, hey, I'm 50 years and older. I've heard Hewitt talking about the one-line unlimited talk, text, and data for $35 a month. I want that. Then you're going to say, and by the way, I remember the code is Hugh, H-U-G-H. 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And don't forget, again, you can also go to consumercellular.com/Hugh. 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

0: 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Thank you, Harley. Thank you, Adam. Thank you, Generalissimo. I'll talk to you all tomorrow. And Dwayne's World coming up tonight in an hour. Don't miss. 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
5: Breaking news this hour from townhall.com. I'm Michael Harrington. A new poll is shedding light on which Democrats are popular with voters right now as the party looks ahead to the presidential race of 2028. Correspondent Laura Winters.
6: The new Emerson College survey finds former Transportation Secretary Pete Buttigieg leading with 18% support. He's followed by California Governor Gavin Newsom, who's at 16%. Newsom is term limited as governor. Other Democrats who may run, AOC, she's polling at 11%. Pennsylvania Governor Josh Shapiro and former Vice President Kamala Harris tied at 10%. Laura Winters reporting.
5: A comment from New Mexico Governor Michelle Grisham is drawing sharp backlash, especially from conservatives.
7: Grisham saying Democrats don't need men's vote to win elections is being blasted by critics as divisive and dismissive. Conservative leaders and media are seizing on the remark, arguing it sidelines working-class voters and fuels identity politics, while saying a renewed focus on jobs, taxes, and public safety are needed to win over both men and disaffected voters. Ken Lorman reporting.
5: Israeli troops have captured a strategic mountain topped with a crusader-built castle in southern Lebanon and their deepest incursion into the country in more than 25 years. The Israeli military announced this morning that they had captured Beaufort Castle near the city of Nabatea just days of intense fighting and airstrikes in nearby villages where Israeli troops fought members of the Hezbollah Islamic terrorist group. Heavy rains are threatening to delay the search for two people missing in a flooded cave in Laos after the rescue of five others who were trapped underground for over a week. The seven villagers entered the cave last week to look for minerals but were trapped by flash flooding. Rescue teams from Laos, Thailand, and other countries are on the job. More on these stories at townhall.com.
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9: Today will be mostly sunny and pleasant with a high of 74. Tonight will be mainly clear with a low of 51. Tomorrow is expected to be pleasant with a mix of sun and clouds reaching a high of 77. Tomorrow night will be clear with a low of 51. I'm meteorologist Jason Caterina on FM 92.7 and AM 1400. 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
16: Planning requires questions and answers. Unfortunately, there are often bad plans because of a lack of good questions. For example, many of our grandkids these days are being asked what college degree they want to pursue based on their passions and dreams. Shouldn't they also be asked how much money they want to make or need to survive financially? Another good question is if there will be a job for the degree they are pursuing when they graduate. The consequences of not asking the right questions and wrong answers can be devastating. We see this with our youth when they graduate with a useless degree and as much as $200,000 in student loans. Unfortunately, the same question and wrong answer logic used for determining a college degree is often used in financial planning for retirement. The most common question asked for investors is, "What is your risk tolerance?" The most uncommon question asked is, "How much inflation-adjusted income are you going to want or need at retirement, and how are we going to get your income to that amount on a guaranteed payout that you cannot outlive?" The risk tolerance question is a pass-the-buck question. 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Have you ever heard of a safety first retirement plan? This is not a new concept since it was developed in the 1920s. This retirement plan emphasizes prioritizing the intended goal for retirement rather than arbitrary investment decisions that leave your plan open-ended. For example, one priority everyone should want is having a minimum amount of income guaranteed for the rest of their lives. Applying a safety-first strategy would mean prioritizing your planning to have an income floor. For example, let's say that you never want to have less than $80,000 a year in income. In that case, you would add up your Social Security, pensions, annuities, property lease income, or any other income that you can reasonably count on so that you know that you have at least $80,000 annually in income for the rest of your life. If the income doesn't add up to what you need, the strategy will focus on getting you to that income goal in a way that enables success. This strategy is not just for the middle class. In a Newsmax article, Ben Stein, a celebrity and highly credentialed economist, talked about how he used annuities to ensure that he would never have less than a certain amount of income, no matter what happened with his investments. In other words, he created a floor based on the desired lifestyle that he could never live below. In an April 25, 2014 Bloomberg article, championship NBA Lakers basketball player Shaquille O'Neal explains how he did the same thing as Ben Stein. Shaquille is known for his basketball fame and talent as a business investor and entrepreneur. With investment comes risk, so in this article, Shaquille says that he doesn't need or count on his endorsement money because when he first came into the NBA, his money manager persuaded him to sock away more than $1 million a year in annuities. That income is now enough for him to live on, O'Neal says, just in case all this stuff goes bad. This type of thinking is the difference between what we call if-come planning, in other words, planning where you don't know if your money will be there when you need it, or the alternative income planning that is guaranteed, passive, and residual. There are all types of passive, residual, and dependable incomes. My job is to make sure they all work together to have an income floor that you never have to live below. Some of the plans I work with can grow at guaranteed rates of up to 7% for the purpose of receiving guaranteed lifetime income. Once you are ready, you can activate your income payout option to pay your income for the rest of your life while still having access to liquidity, emergency funds, and death benefits for your heirs. 844-647-SAFE. 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
16: As you probably know from listening to my radio show, I'm not too fond of too much risk. That being said, some risk is worth taking. For example, having children is a risk. Those of you that have children know this to be a fact. A lot of time and money not to mention blood, sweat, and tears, goes into raising children. And even if you're the perfect parent, it doesn't always turn out the way you want it to. Almost everyone I talk to that has had a problem with children has said that they still love their kids and wouldn't trade them for the world. You could say that children are a risk worth taking. Some risks are not worth taking. Jumping out of an airplane without a parachute would fall into that category. I don't think any of my clients would argue with that, or they wouldn't be my clients for very long. How about taking a risk you don't have to take? People take some risks with their retirement money for no good reason. Wouldn't you rather have a retirement plan based on potential benefits while limiting risk? How about a guaranteed bonus of up to 10% or more? Or how about a guaranteed income account value growing at up to 7% for the purpose of receiving guaranteed lifetime income? How about the guarantee that your principal and credited interest, based upon the performance of an external index, can get locked in and cannot decrease due to market losses? This means you get to retain your gains. Even more important, if the index is down, you might not get any credited interest for that period, but you don't go backwards. In other words, these contracts are guaranteed that index losses will not cause you to lose any previous gains. These guarantees provided by fixed indexed annuities are backed up by a contract and protected by the claims paying ability of highly rated insurance carriers. Methods for crediting interest differ among products and carriers, so it is essential for you to understand the details to make an educated decision. These are long-term retirement strategies and should be looked at carefully. Still, your retirement is not a short-term strategy either, so getting the most out of the benefits of a fixed indexed annuity is something you should consider. Why not limit the full impact of market losses on the money you depend on for your retirement? Give me a call anytime at 844-647-SAFE. That's 844-647-7233. Let's talk some more about the risks we take in life. How about buying a home? For many people, buying a home is one of the largest purchases they will ever make. What risk do you have when you buy a home? For one, you have the risk of market value loss. Many people learn that during a housing market correction. Some people think there is no significant risk of their home going down in value until that point. A housing market correction quickly changed that perception. What about the risk of property loss? Flood, fire, earthquake, wind storm, and theft are all things that could destroy the value of your home investment. What do you do to protect yourself from financial loss when you own something of significant material value? I think you know the answer. Insurance, right? Insurance costs money, and nobody likes spending money on something they will probably never use, so why would you buy insurance on your home? You might say, well, I have a loan on my home, so I have to buy insurance on it. That may be true, but what if your home was paid for? Would you still buy insurance? I bet you would, but why? 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Catastrophe risk means that you have a chance to lose a lot of value if something terrible happens. 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
16: One of the first things we learn in life is our ABCs. We start with A, go to B, and C is always after B. In the English language, the order of ABC never changes. Unfortunately, many people approaching or in retirement apply the same sequence of letters to their investments. For example, you might say, "My retirement accounts were at point A, and now they're at point B, so obviously they will eventually be at point C." Let's explain this in numbers instead of letters. You might be saying, "My retirement account had a value of $100,000, but now it has a value of $200,000. Since it doubled from point A to point B, you might speculate that it will grow to $400,000 at point C. Rather than speculation, what if you could have more certainty with your ABCs? Let's talk about a way to limit exposure to market risk and the potential for upfront bonuses of up to 16% or more, and a way to lock in potential credited interest based upon the performance of an index. It is essential for you to understand the details to make a wise decision. Give me a call anytime at 844-647-FAITH. That's 844-647-7233. Let's get back to our example. Your retirement account was at point A, then it grew to point B. So if you draw a line from point A through point B, we assume your retirement account will continue to grow on the same path to point C. We see this train of thought repeatedly as we look at the history of investments. One crash that all retirees remember started at point A in 1995, the beginning of the tech boom. Point B was at the top of the tech boom in 2000. Though many people bought or held on to stocks at point B, expecting that stocks would continue to grow to point C. Not only did point C go much lower than point B for most investors, but their accounts may have been lower than point A over a decade later after the housing crash in 2008. This is famously called the lost decade. Even with massive government stimulus, we continue to see market crashes that can wipe retirees out, the 2020 COVID crash, and more recently, the crash of 2022. How low will market crashes go? What crash is next? Who knows? All you can know is that just because your retirement account grew from point A to point B doesn't mean it will grow to point C. In fact, point C might be lower than point A if you are not careful. Wouldn't you rather have a retirement based on guarantees? How about a guarantee of a bonus on your money of up to 16% or more? How about a guarantee of your income account value growing at up to 8% for the purpose of receiving guaranteed lifetime income? How about the guarantee that your principal is protected? How about credited interest based on the performance of an external index that is protected and limits the impact of market losses? At 844-647-SAFE. Again, our number is 844-647-SAFE. That's 844-647-7233. When it comes to drawing conclusions about your retirement accounts, the process of thinking that just because your investment started at point A, then grew to point B, so obviously it will continue to grow to some fictitious higher point C, has been proven to be a delusional concept. Just like all delusions, there is a clinical name for it. It is called the appeal to probability. The appeal to probability is defined as the assumption that something will happen because it can happen. Could stocks continue to rise instead of crashing after a market bubble? Yes, it's possible. The problem is that many investors take what is possible and they start to believe it is probable, or worse yet, a certainty. When applied to games of chance, the appeal to probability is called a gambler's fallacy. Gamblers believe that because there is the possibility of winning, that they will be the one that wins. After all, if a gambler didn't think his odds were better than everyone else's, they would never play. Some might say that betting on the stock market during the critical years of your retirement could also be called a gambler's fallacy. You know your fellow retirees are losing money, yet you think somehow it will be different for you. Unless you are incredibly wealthy, you must ask yourself if you can afford the risk of significant losses. Why live through the stress of losses and wonder if you will live long enough to get your money back? Why live with risk when you can retire with more certainty in the outcome? Retirement is not the time to gamble away an entire life's worth of work. Why not enjoy the rewards of your retirement with a safer bet?
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14: Are you age 59 and a half or older and still working? 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
16: Let me ask you a question. Where is your money invested? I am asking that question because losing or gaining is a matter of timing when your money is in assets exposed to significant market risk. Once you get closer to retirement, it is much less likely that you can afford the chance and randomness of timing. I specialize in working with products that limit the negative potential of market risk with money that you cannot afford to lose. But what if you could take advantage of credited interest based on the performance of an external index that can get locked in and cannot decrease due to market losses? This means you get to retain your credited interest and earnings. Even more important, if the index is down, you might not get any credited interest for that period, but you don't go backward. In other words, these contracts are guaranteed that index losses will not cause you to lose any previously credited interest. Some of these contracts may provide a bonus of up to 16% or more. Retirees are moving billions of dollars every month into these plans. I specialize in working with those approaching or in retirement, specifically with 401k rollovers, IRAs, and other accounts that may need to be protected from the risk of a market downturn or taxation. Can I help you protect your money? There is only one way to find out. At 844-647-SAFE. That's 844-647-7233. If I am working with a client when you call, I have someone available to take your call every day of the week. Once again, my number is 844-647-SAFE. That's 844-647-7233. Make sure you let us know if you are interested in how you can lock in up to an 8% compounded annual return for up to 20 years in a lifetime income account and be guaranteed an income that you can never outlive. Let's talk more about why market protection strategies are essential and why you should not expose all of your retirement money to market risk. Having lived in Michigan for over 27 years, I have spent many days taking my kids sledding. On one of those snowy days, I watched my children fly down a hill with no apparent concern for potential bodily harm. As I watched them, it dawned on me how risking our money in youth is similar to risking our physical health. For example, when we were young, we had no problem going to a sledding hill and launching off the top with little thought of the consequences. Once we have kids, we may still go to the top of the hill, but will probably sled down with more caution. Later on in life, most of us won't even go to the top of the hill. The reason for this is simple. As we get older, the ability of our bodies to absorb physical punishment is decreased, and the time it takes to recover is increased. The same is true for our money. When we were young, we could absorb considerable losses in our retirement money because the time to recover was long. However, when we get close to retirement, there is little to no time to recover from losses. The no market risk strategies I work with allow you to sled down the hill in a crash-proof sled. You still get to participate in the fun without the risk of breaking your retirement to the point that it can't recover. Do you want to reduce the chance of crashing your sled? Give me a call anytime at 844-647-SAFE. That's 844-647-7233. Many people I meet with today are not just concerned about losing their retirement money, but also outliving it. If you are one of those people that are concerned about outliving your retirement money, make sure and let me know. We need to pause for a minute. You're listening to Retirement Advantage Radio. I'm Bill Duggan. We'll be back with more after this message.
5: With SRN News, I'm Michael Harrington in Washington. Israeli troops have captured a strategic mountain topped by a crusader-built castle in southern Lebanon this weekend in their deepest incursion into the country in more than a quarter century. The Israeli military announced on Sunday that it had captured Beaufort Castle near the city of Nabatea after days of intense fighting and airstrikes in nearby villages where Israeli troops fought members of Hezbollah. Heavy rains are threatening to delay the search for two people missing in a flooded cave in Laos after the rescue of five other people who were trapped underground for over a week. The seven villagers entered the cave last week to look for minerals but were trapped by flash flooding. Rescue teams from Laos, Thailand, and several other countries have been working on the site. The first man was evacuated by cave divers on Friday, and four others walked out on Saturday as water levels receded. This is SRN News.
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9: Today will be mostly sunny and pleasant with a high of 74. Tonight will be mainly clear with a low of 51. Tomorrow is expected to be pleasant with a mix of sun and clouds reaching a high of 77. Tomorrow night will be clear with a low of 51. I'm meteorologist Jason Caterina on FM 92.7 and AM 1400. 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
16: 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I'm Bill Duggan. I'm about to ask you a question that I bet no financial advisor has ever asked you. Listen carefully as I ask this. Do you want a retirement plan for living or a retirement plan for dying? Without knowing what I mean by that question, I bet most of you listening would tell me you want a retirement plan for living. The unfortunate truth is that more than 90% of my listeners have a plan for dying, even though they want a plan for living. Many of you have your retirement funds in variable products, such as products at significant risk due to market loss. For many years, conventional wisdom in America has taught those saving for retirement to build up a big pile of money before they retire. There is nothing unwise about that idea by itself. The problem is what people have been taught to do with the pile of money. Traditionally, financial planners put their clients on a plan so that by the time they retire, they can draw out 4% of their pile of money to live off. The theory is that if you don't draw out more than 4% of your money, your pile of money should last you the rest of your life. Sounds reasonable, right? Build up a pile of money, take out only 4% a year, then hopefully your withdrawals will be offset by some growth in your account, and the money will last you the rest of your life. Unfortunately, this theory is only a theory, and just like all theories, it is based on assumptions. If your financial advisor plans your retirement based on the 4% theory, they are assuming the rate of growth, inflation, and fees, which might not represent reality. For example, what if you draw out 4% and experience a 40% loss in your retirement accounts? What if fees go up? Just like investments have risk, so does the assumptive planning used with those products. Wouldn't you rather have a plan based on some guarantees instead of being entirely dependent on assumptions? How about the option of a guarantee bonus on your money of up to 16% or more? 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How about guaranteeing that your principal and potential credited interest are based upon the performance of an external index and both are completely protected from the impact of market loss? Guarantees are what you can count on, and we all know what assumptions are for. If you'd like to learn more, call at 844-647-SAFE. Again, our number is 844-647-7233. There is no obligation. Let's get back to the 4% withdrawal theory. Conventional wisdom is rarely based on facts in the investment world. In fact, it is rarely wise. Not long ago, conventional wisdom said you could count on an average growth of 10% in the stock market. Is that likely or even believable today? Absolutely not. There is a very long list of assumptions that financial planners make that are being tested today. Regarding the 4% rule, an October 2011 article in CBS Money Watch said that a 4% withdrawal rate may be too high for today's retirees. That was over a decade ago, yet many advisors still use this questionable math. In that article, they quoted a Journal of Financial Planning study by Wade Fowle, PhD, a retirement scholar, economist, chartered financial analyst, and professor at the American College. In the study, it was evident that the 4% rule cannot be counted upon. This study was based on historical results in the stock market and included extensive backtesting with different stock bond allocations. Many more studies and articles have since been released, throwing doubt on the 4% rule and questioning the safety of the 60-40 equity bond portfolio. The results shocked many financial planners and showed that the safe withdrawal rate at times is around 2%. That means that if you had $1 million, the most you could pull out in a year would be $20,000 for the average person not to outlive their money. What's even worse is that these studies did not even include the fees that every investor has for investing in variable products. Once you factor in the fees, which can be more than 3%, it becomes clear why a 4% withdrawal rate may be too much. On January 22, 2022, Dr. Fowle was asked again by Barron's Magazine in an article titled Why He Didn't Think the 4% Rule Works. Dr. Fowle said, "It's not that I don't think it will work. I think there is something like a 65% to 70% chance that the 4% rule works for today's retirees rather than being a near certainty. Is a 30 to 35% chance of outliving your retirement money an acceptable risk for you? Wouldn't you rather have your retirement plan based on up to an 8% growth rate for the purpose of a lifetime income you could never outlive? Call me now at 844-647-SAFE. That's 844-647-7233. Our planning is based on guarantees, not assumptions. Once again, our number is 844-647-7233. Now let's move away from the numbers for a second and talk about the real problem with the 4% withdrawal plan. Let's get back to the original question. Do you want a plan for living or a plan for death? You see, if you plan to take your pile of retirement money and withdraw a certain percentage from it, and at the same time expose your money to significant market risk, fees that reduce the account value you are using for income, and assumptions instead of guarantees, then you have a plan for death. In other words, for your money to last the rest of your life, you must die before running out of money. Do you know when you are going to die? I hope not. Guess what? Your broker doesn't know when you are going to die either. So how do you decide how much is too much to take out of your retirement money? The simple answer is that you can't if you're using accounts subject to multiple significant assumptions. Imagine the moment that you are about to run out of money. You saved your entire life, and some financial planner told you to take 4% out of your pile of money each year, and you will be set for life. It seemed like a good plan, but here you are watching your account move to zero and wondering what you will do. You suddenly realize that your solution was based on you dying before you ran out of money, but you lived longer than your money. It's an irony that is not adequately addressed with traditional market risk-based financial planning. I want you to know that I don't want you to experience that moment. I have a retirement plan for you living, not dying. Why not plan for living instead of dying? If you know your money is guaranteed for life, then you don't have to worry about when you die.
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16: Let me ask you a question. 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If you have a 401k, 403b, TSA, TSP, or any other retirement account that your employer no longer controls, then we need to talk. Even if you are still working and are age 59 and a half, we may be able to evaluate options for retirement money protection through something called an in-service withdrawal. If you have an IRA that you are concerned about the potential loss of principal and gains, then I have something for you. Please call 844-647-SAFE, and I will be more than happy to provide you with some ways to put your retirement money on autopilot. Once again, my number is 844-647-7233. Some of these contracts can increase your retirement account value while avoiding exposure to market losses, although they do have the risk of 0% interest being credited during an indexing term when the market has dropped. These products may come with upfront bonuses of up to 16% or more that will limit your exposure to market risk no matter how far the market falls, and has a minimum guarantee growth of up to 8% for the purpose of receiving guaranteed lifetime income with the selection of an income rider. 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You know, sometimes investing for your retirement is like riding an elevator. I am sure you can remember when everything seems to be going well with your retirement. Maybe you feel that way now. It's like riding on an elevator heading straight to the penthouse. Every day you would wake up and be on a higher floor. In fact, your retirement money is doing so well that you don't even pay attention to what floor you were on. But then suddenly, you feel that sinking feeling. You know what I mean. We have all felt it. When the elevator first drops, our stomach goes into our throat. When your elevator starts going down when it is supposed to be going up, it is not a feeling anybody likes. It's kind of like the unexpected turbulence on your airplane flight. Before you know it, your elevator is dropping faster than you would like, and all you can do is to hold on. You might hear some advice that says, don't worry, the market will hit bottom. You might also hear, this is a great buying opportunity. Well, guess what? That is the same thing they say every time the market drops. The good news is that the elevator rarely drops without stopping on a few floors along the way. The problem is that only some people get off the elevator. Maybe they hope it will start going back up. It's kind of like the gambler that is waiting for the next big hand. He sees his stack shrinking but thinks, if I can just hit the right cards, everything will be okay. I know you have thought about getting off the elevator. Most of us get more concerned about our elevator going down as we get closer to retirement than we do about the elevator going up. What if your elevator was designed to protect you from dropping to lower floors while still allowing you to go up? Just by calling 844-647-SAFE. That's 844-647-7233. You have a choice. You can get off the elevator right now and avoid that dropping feeling. I have an elevator car waiting for you, and I am holding the door open. The great thing about this ride is that it typically only goes up, although it may pause now and then when the market drops. But the retirement money you depend on can avoid a free fall. Some contracts even guarantee that year after year, in fact for as long as 10 or 20 years, your lifetime income account will grow by up to 8% or more, and you will have an income you can never outlive. I sleep at night knowing that my clients have options to protect their retirement. I want you to sleep at night too. Imagine your retirement money growing without concern about your retirement elevator heading toward the basement.
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16: If there's one thing we are tired of in America, it's fake news. We are constantly bombarded with information that we can't trust. We have news organizations that are more like tabloid newspapers. We have politicians that can look us in the eye while lying about everything they say. We have financial news that brings on so-called experts telling us the market will keep going up, only to find out one day that everything they said was driven by greed, wishful thinking, and very likely a conflict of interest. Unfortunately, this happens all too often and a day too late for many of the clients I have worked with during prior market crashes. Will Rogers once said, "Shrewdness in public life all over the world is honored, while honesty in public men is generally attributed to dumbness and is seldom rewarded." In other words, if you tell the truth, people will think less of you than if you demonstrate power. I don't think anybody would argue that the power of persuasion dominates today's world and honesty is being swept aside. Let me be clear, I am not questioning the intentions of fake news promoters. It is impossible always to know someone's intentions. A person can be completely well-intentioned but also ignorant and still harm those who follow their advice. Dennis Prager once said, "Intentions don't matter." Like Dennis Prager or not, That is a true statement. For example, if I don't intend to run a red light, but I do, I can still hurt someone, no different than if I ran the red light on purpose. Fake news is fake news, regardless of intentions. My number is 844-647-SAFE. That's 844-647-7233. Once again, my number is 844-647-SAFE. That's 844-647-7233. Let me be completely truthful here. You might hear advertisements.

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2: 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strategies that allow you the potential to participate in the credited interest of market growth while limiting the impact of market losses should be the cornerstones for those who are approaching or 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
4: With SRN News, I'm Michael Harrington in Washington. Israeli troops have captured a strategic mountain topped by a crusader-built castle in southern Lebanon this weekend in their deepest incursion into the country in more than a quarter century. The Israeli military announced on Sunday that it had captured Beaufort Castle near the city of Nabatea after days of intense fighting and airstrikes in nearby villages where Israeli troops fought members of Hezbollah. Heavy rains are threatening to delay the search for 2 people missing in a flooded cave in Laos after the rescue of 5 other people who were trapped underground for over a week. The 7 villagers entered the cave last week to look for minerals but were trapped by flash flooding. Rescue teams from Laos, Thailand, and several other countries have been working on the site. The first man was evacuated by cave divers on Friday, and 4 others walked out on Saturday as water levels receded. This is SRN News.
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5: Today will be mostly sunny and pleasant with a high of 74. Tonight will be mainly clear with a low of 51. Tomorrow is expected to be pleasant with a mix of sun and clouds reaching a high of 77. Tomorrow night will be clear with a low of 51. I'm meteorologist Jason Katerina on FM 92.7 and AM 1400. 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
9: Daniel 9:15 to 23. One of the things you'll see as we go through this part of the prayer is that Daniel does not use Israel's covenantal name for God, capital L, capital O-R-D, Jehovah, like he used in verse 14. When he was confessing the sin, he used that covenantal name for God in verse 14, but now that he's going to ask God to do something, beginning at verse 15, he uses the 2 other names for God, God, Elohim, the plural name for God, and Lord, capital L, small case, O-R-D, Adonai, which refers to Lord and Master. This, in my opinion, is an important fact, because Daniel is opting to appeal to the fact that God is plural in deity, that God is the supreme master, rather than the sovereign, self-existing I am that was so important to the nation Israel. And the reason why Daniel does not use the name Jehovah, capital L, capital O, capital R, capital D, is because at this point in time, Israel did not deserve a covenantal relationship with God, and by not using that noun, that is established. You see, one thing that becomes quite clear as you go through this prayer is that in order to move God in prayer, there must be total humility and honesty. And that's what Daniel had. And when we look at Daniel 9, 15 to 23, there is a theme that shows up, and that is, in view of Daniel's humility and honesty before the Lord in prayer, in confessing his sin and the people's sin, God immediately sends an angel to give a direct answer to his prayer. That's what God does here. In just a matter of moments, he sends Gabriel down to answer Daniel's prayer. Now, the assumption that Daniel makes when he prays is that God has the power to be able to get Israel as a nation out of her terrible situation. When Daniel prays, he believes with all of his heart that God can reverse things. This is the assumption that you and I should have when we go to God in prayer. We should go with a faith that believes God is able and capable of reversing negative things for his people. But his people will not see God do this unless they are honest and humble before him specifically about sin. Now, this is a very unusual prayer, and this is a very unusual answer. And this prayer may be analyzed under three main divisions. First of all, you have the confession of Daniel, in which he just confesses the sin of Israel, the sin of the people, even the sin of himself in verses 4 to 14. Oftentimes, because there is such a powerful prophecy that shows up at the end of Daniel chapter 9, these verses are just jumped over to get to that prophecy. I have commentaries that do that. I have commentaries that jump over the essence of the prayer to get right into the heart of the prophecy that Gabriel reveals. However, we do not want to do this because it was this prayer that specifically led to God answering this prayer and revealing the prophecy. So this was part of that which moved the Lord to actually do this. Now, the first division that we saw was the confession of Daniel. What we saw last time is Daniel specifically and concretely named sin. He was not abstract about it. He used every term possible in describing the sin of the people of God. He called it sin, iniquity, wickedness, rebellion. He called it turning aside, not listening to the word of God. He called it unfaithful. He called it being against God, not obeying God, transgressing against God. He said, we've not sought God's law. We've not turned to truth. Now, what I see when I look at that list of 12 things is that there's no way Daniel was trying to skirt over sin. He was naming it, and he was being as specific as he knew how to be. And that's the way we need to be when we go to the Lord. I know of a little boy who was in a store, and as little boys can do, he put a toy gun in his pocket. When he got home, he told his dad. His dad marched him right back to the store, right to the store owner. And he said, now you tell the store owner what you did. This boy couldn't just say, well, if I've ever done anything wrong, I hope you'll forgive me. What he had to say to the store owner is, I took this gun. Here it is back. I'm guilty. I did this. And I hope that you can forgive me. That's the kind of thing that'll move God. That's the kind of honesty he's looking for when his people come to him. God, I looked at immoral stuff on the internet. Not if I did anything wrong this week. God, this is what I did. I looked at immoral stuff on the internet. I gossiped about a person this week. I had no business opening my mouth saying anything. I watched a program I had no business watching. I lied this week, God. I'm down before you and I'm calling it straight. I'm being honest with you. And people who see God move in powerful ways are honest and humble, just like Daniel. Now that brings us to the petition of Daniel in verses 15 to 19. And when you look down through this petition, Daniel makes a series of 5 requests, and the real issue at stake from the heart of Daniel in this prayer request is the glory of God. Request number 1, Daniel asks God for deliverance in view of God's previous deliverance of Israel. Look at verse 15 of chapter 9. And now, O Lord our God, who have brought your people out of the land of Egypt with a mighty hand and have made a name for yourself, as it is this day, we have sinned, we have been wicked. Now, in the Old Testament, God displayed his power by delivering Israel. Israel would disobey him. He'd allow powers to come up and dominate her. Then she would get in a mode of repentance, and then he would eliminate the power. And that's how God displayed his power, by getting Israel out of these messes that she got herself in. In the New Testament, the Bible is very clear that God displays his power by the resurrection of Jesus Christ. It's that which displays the power of God. That's the place where you can get out of your messes in life, go to the cross, and have a relationship with the resurrected Christ. And the power of God is displayed right there. God had a track record of bailing out Israel in times of trouble when she would finally admit that she had sinned against him. He did it in Egypt. He took his mighty hand. He delivered Israel. And I want you to notice Daniel carefully reminds God why he delivered Israel, because he wanted to make a name for himself, a name for thyself. And that's what he says in verse 15. You brought your people out of the land because you made a name for yourself. In other words, Daniel is saying to God, God, you never delivered Israel from Egypt because she was so wonderful, because she was a nation that loved you, wanted to serve you. You did it for yourself. Daniel is really concerned about God's reputation. Ladies and gentlemen, one of the quickest ways that we will ever move God is to admit how sinful we are and remind God that he can glorify his own name by delivering people like us from our sin. He can glorify himself when he demonstrates his power through people who are miserable examples of his power. It's so refreshing when you hear a young person come to faith in Jesus Christ and they pray. They don't have all the theology figured out. There are some things that they perhaps may stumble through, but it's just amazing to hear people who've just come to faith in Jesus Christ pray. I've heard many new believers pray something like this: God, I don't deserve anything from you, but thank you for your grace. Boy, that's the kind of person I think God can do really wonderful things with and for, because they're just honest. They're not caught up with a bunch of religious pretension or pretending. They're just admitting what's true. God, I don't deserve anything from you, but thank you for grace. The second request is Daniel asked God to turn away his anger and wrath from his holy places and people. Verse 16, O Lord, in accordance with all your righteous acts, let now your anger and your wrath turn away from your city, Jerusalem, your holy mountain. For because of our sins and the iniquities of our fathers, Jerusalem and your people have become a reproach to all those around us. Now, there are some very misguided believers who think that once you're in God's family, you can't anger God. They basically have a love God who just loves you as you are and could care less if you change. That's not the God of the Bible. That isn't true in the Old Testament nor the New. God's anger in this particular context for Israel meant they weren't able to worship in Jerusalem. Jerusalem should have been the place of worship in the world. Jerusalem should have been the place where people from all over the world said, that's where we've got to go if we want to worship God. Instead, it was a reproach. The people of God weren't even in Jerusalem worshiping in the temple. I find this real interesting when you look down through verse 16, because he names Jerusalem and then he names the holy mountain before he even gets to the people. It seems to me that Daniel is thinking to himself, you know, God might be more prone to be merciful to us if we remind him that it's his city and that it's his place of worship, rather than discuss all the problems of the people, although Daniel does discuss all the problems of the people. It was God who allowed these people to be removed from worshiping him. He shut down the place of worship, which should have been so important. Daniel's prayer does not try to dodge around the point. He knew that it was God in his anger and in his wrath that had caused these things to happen. He knew that God was angry with his people, and that's why he allowed these negative things to happen. This was a disciplinary judgment against his own people because of their sin and because of their rebellion. Now, we live in the age of grace. There's no question about that. But I want to tell you, don't ever think lightly of your sin in the age of grace, because God doesn't think lightly of it. And there are times when God gets angry. There are times when sin needs to be addressed. Sin needs to be dealt with. That's what James says. Confess your faults one to another. Pray for one another that you may be healed. The emphasis of that is God has struck a believer down. They're sick. They've been hammered because they've made God angry. And the way out of it is confession. Name it. Call the elders together. Tell them what the sin is. Get them praying for you so God will lift the judgment. There are many churches today who make God out to be a loving God who'll never get mad at his people. That's heresy. Just read the seven churches of Revelation. Those are seven legitimate churches in Revelation. God warned those churches. You deal with sin issues or I'll bring judgment against you. You better take care of the problem or I'll take care of the problem. He said to the church of Ephesus, a church that had a tremendous reputation of being a place that one time taught the scriptures, that was known for the word of God. He said, you better deal with things that are going on or I'll remove that lampstand, which means I'll remove this place as being a place that reflects the glory of God. That's exactly what he did with Old Testament Israel. And perhaps you're here today and you know you're doing things that are making God angry. Look, Don't think lightly of the anger and wrath of God. You be humble. You be honest before God. He can turn the whole situation around and bring great blessing to you. That's what Daniel's going to learn right here. The third request is Daniel asked God to shine his blessings on his own temple in Jerusalem. Verse 17, so now our God, listen to the prayer of your servant and to his supplications, and for your sake, O Lord, let your face shine on your desolate sanctuary. On the negative side, God, turn away your anger. On the positive side, shine your blessings on us. There's a temple there. There's a building there that was once dedicated to God. You could have people going to the building and they could have the blessings of God, or you can have people going to the building without the blessings of God. In order for God to shine his face of blessing on something in one of his places of worship, there must be a humble, honest dealing with sin. Some people, ladies and gentlemen, who go to church will never experience God's delivering power because they will not humbly and honestly deal with sin. Daniel had spent many years in Babylon, but boy, what he longed for was not to have people talking about God in Babylon. He longed for that worship to be restored again in the temple of Jerusalem. And I want you to notice again, he talks about that he would do it for his name's sake. He talks about the motive that Daniel had for restoring worship in the temple for your name's sake. The nation Israel did not deserve the blessings of God in their worship services. They had rebelled against God. They had made him angry. But God, for his own purposes, could shine his blessings on their worship, and that is precisely what Daniel asked God to do. May I ask you to pray for this church and this ministry that way? Ask God to shine his face of blessing on this ministry, not because we deserve it, but because God says, I magnify my word above all else. And we're a church that really does try to defend the word of God and the truth of God. We try to systematically teach the scriptures in a way that can bring honor to God. So can you pray, God, would you shine your face of blessing on this ministry because of that? We don't deserve you to do that, but we're asking you to do that. Which brings us to the fourth request. Daniel asked God to listen to his prayer because of his compassion, not because of his people's faithfulness. Verse 18 says, O my God, incline your ear and hear, open your eyes and see our desolations, and the city which is called by your name, for which we are not presenting our supplications before you on account of any merits of our own, but on account of your great compassion. It was Dr. Warren Wiersbe who said, God in his mercy does not give us what we deserve, but God in his grace does give us what we don't deserve. Now, Daniel is not telling God what he must do here. This is not a name it and claim it deal. He's not saying, God, you have to do this because you've said this. All he asks God is listen to the prayer. Take a look at Israel's situation. She certainly was not flourishing as the people of God. She certainly deserved to be in a state of being under the authority of a dominant Gentile world. She had rebelled against the truth of God. She'd not listened to the word of God and those God sent to communicate the word. She had rebelled. She deserved to be in her state. The only hope Israel had for God answering this prayer was God's compassion, not Israel's faithfulness. And that's a far cry from a Pharisaical attitude that stands before the Lord trying to convince God and other people how great one is. Daniel's just the opposite. He's before the Lord saying, I don't merit anything. Our nation doesn't merit anything. We're appealing to your grace and mercy, Almighty God. We need to get this point. Because if we expect to move God, this is the kind of attitude we have to have. We do not merit any blessings of God on our own. Now, maybe you think you do, but you don't. Nor do I. We don't merit anything from Almighty Holy God. The fact that we can even have a relationship with Almighty Holy God, who is perfect and righteous, is based upon his grace, his mercy, his compassion. It's not based on our merit. It's not based on our works. It's not due to us. It's due to him. All of us like sheep have gone astray. We don't deserve heaven. But God in his amazing grace, when we come to faith in Jesus Christ, says, I'll give it to you. That's the attitude Daniel had when he was before the Lord. That's the attitude that moves God. Which brings us to the fifth request. Daniel asked God to forgive his people and intervene on their behalf. Now, this is like rapid-fire bullets coming out of a gun. These are emotional verbs. There are five verbs that he gives in verse 19. Hear. He's saying to God, hear the petition I'm making. Forgive. Forgive the sin of the nation. Forgive the sin of the people. Forgive the sin of me. Listen. Listen to what we're saying to the situation. Listen to what's happening. Jerusalem is no longer a place of worship. Take action. Reverse the situation, Lord. Do not delay. Bring the 70 years of captivity to its conclusion. We're asking, Lord, based upon your grace and mercy and your compassion, that you would end the situation. And again, I want you to notice at the end of verse 19, the motive, for your own sake, because it's your city, because they are your people. In other words, Daniel says, do this for yourself, God. Do this because your name is on the line. Do something for us because your name is at stake. And what I see in the heart of Daniel is a man who truly did have God's interest and glory in view. I know of a case in which a company made a major billing error to one of its better customers. Frankly, the person who had made the error should have been probably fired. But the company took another approach. The company said, we're going to honor this. Even though it's going to be costly to us, we're going to honor this because our company name is on the line. And we don't want to communicate to clients that we go back on things. So we're going to go ahead and we're going to take the hit, take the loss here. Daniel is basically doing that in this situation. He's saying, God, because your name's on the line, would you, as it were, take the hit here? Would you be gracious and merciful and compassionate to us? Would you get us out of this dilemma? We don't deserve to be out of it. But would you do it because your name's on the line? And it's that prayer that is interrupted. In verse 20, we get the third division. God answers the prayer. And I want to tell you something about this answer. God did not answer the prayer in the way Daniel expected. Daniel's asking God to end the 70-year captivity, restore worship in Jerusalem, once again make the people of God known to be the people of God for his namesake. What God's going to do is he's going to reveal to Daniel more than just that. He's going to say to Daniel, because of your humility and honesty, I'm going to let you see my entire prophetic plan. You're going to get far more than what you've asked for here. I'm going to reveal to you information, Daniel, that's more than just the end of this 70-year captivity. I'm going to take you all the way to the end when my son reigns. And there are four observations that we want to make about Gabriel's response to Daniel. First of all, the answer came while he was praying. Notice verse 20. Now, while I was speaking and praying and confessing my sin and the sin of my people. Daniel is praying and his prayer is interrupted. God had decided that he'd heard enough and he's going to answer the prayer. There's specific data given about the prayer. Daniel was actually confessing his own sin, Israel's sin. He was presenting a petition before God in behalf of the holy mountain of God. Now, what I find interesting about what Daniel says in verse 20, confessing my sin, there's no place in Scripture where any sin of Daniel's mentioned. All we find out about Daniel is that he was a man who was highly esteemed in the heavenlies. In fact, when leaders tried to find something to accuse Daniel for so that they could somehow terminate him, they couldn't find anything against Daniel. They couldn't find one thing. So we must ask ourselves, what sin is Daniel confessing? There's no sin that we see in Scripture about the guy. And the answer to that question is, it's none of our business. I don't know what sin Daniel was confessing. All I know is if we're going to move God, we've got to deal with our sin. And we should be before the Lord confessing our specific sin. That apparently is what Daniel was doing. And unless it reaches an unusual proportionate level, your sin is none of my business. That's your business. My sin, unless it reaches a proportionate level where it has to be dealt with, is none of your business. That's my business. And if I'm going to move God and you're going to move God, we've got to be honest and humble about our own sin. The answer came while Daniel was praying. Secondly, the answer came through the angel Gabriel, who was sent by God. Verse 21, while I was still speaking in prayer, then the man Gabriel, whom I'd seen in the vision previously, came to me in my extreme weariness. Daniel had been praying. This was draining. I'll tell you, when you are spending time in intense prayer with the Lord, and it's just time you've blocked out to pray, it will drain you. It'll leave you weak. It'll leave you exhausted. Gabriel was used in a previous vision back in chapter 8. There are a couple things to note about Daniel. He's very weary. And secondly, he's apparently observing the morning and evening time of sacrifice, even though he couldn't be in Jerusalem to offer it. Apparently, he made a habit of praying to the Lord about that morning time and about that evening time. And even though it had been over 50 years since those sacrifices had been offered in the temple of Jerusalem, Daniel still in his mind and his heart honored that. And I want you to notice how Gabriel appeared to Daniel in the form of a man. There are people who get wacky in their doctrine of angels. If you ever see an angel, first of all, you won't even know you saw an angel. Because the fact of the matter is, it will look just like a human if you actually see physically one. You'll not know. You'll entertain an angel unaware of the fact you're in the presence of an angel. That's true theology. That's what is happening here to Daniel. The third observation I want you to see is the answer came through verbal instruction that brought Daniel understanding. Notice verse 22, he gave me instruction and talked with me and said, O Daniel, I have now come forth to give you insight with understanding. Now, ladies and gentlemen, I want you to notice what the language of angels is. It's an understandable language. There are sometimes a bunch of naive people claim they're speaking in tongues in an angelic language. Well, when an angel speaks, it's always to give clear insight in a known language of the Word of God. And I want you to notice here what Gabriel's purpose was, to give Daniel insight into understanding the Word of God. That, ladies and gentlemen, is what really brings people out of their problem, clear understanding of the Word of God. Daniel needed to be taught the scriptures. If he were going to understand things, that's what he needed. He couldn't get it on his own. Even though he had certain copies of those Old Testament books, there was more that he needed to know. He needed to carefully understand the things of God, and somebody had to teach him. And it was Gabriel who was given that responsibility. Now, the fourth observation is the command to give an answer was decided at the beginning of Daniel's prayer. Verse 23, at the beginning of your supplication, the command was issued, and I have come to tell you, for you are highly esteemed, so give heed to the message and gain understanding of the vision. This is amazing sovereignty. Even before Daniel made the entirety of his request, God said a decision is made to answer it. He knew what Daniel was thinking. He knew what Daniel was going to pray. But we may assume, by virtue of the fact that this prayer is given to us in such great detail, that had he not prayed, he would have not moved the Lord. It was his attitude of wanting to pray humbly and honestly before God that prompted God to move. And Gabriel said, I'll tell you how you will grow and learn, Daniel, through careful understanding of the Word of God, and that's why I've come. I want you to think for just a moment of how God used this guy, Daniel. He was an advisor to four kings, Nebuchadnezzar, Belshazzar, Darius, and Cyrus. He was an intercessor for Israel. He's before God, asking God to do something for the nation Israel. He was a faithful witness in a heathen world. He wouldn't bow down even if you threatened to throw him into a lion's den. He would still pray to the God of Abraham, Isaac, and Jacob. He was a man who revealed prophecy. He showed Nebuchadnezzar exactly what the powers were. He showed it to Belshazzar who the powers were. He named the powers. He revealed prophecy. And he was a writer of an inspired Old Testament book called the Book of Daniel. Now, the thing that I want you to understand about Daniel is he's just a believer living and working in a heathen world. He's not a priest. He's not someone that you would call, quote unquote, a religious leader in the Levitical hierarchy. But this was a very powerful man. This was a man who could move God. Why? Why could he move God? Because he was a man who was godly, he was a man who prayed, and he was a man who studied the Word of God. You don't need to be a pastor. You don't need to be in full-time ministry to move God. You need to be like Daniel. In fact, that's how any of us need to be if we're going to move God. You don't necessarily move God just because you're a pastor or because you're in ministry. What we need to be is faithful. We need to be people of prayer who pray honestly and humbly before the Lord, and we need to be people of study. And perhaps it's been a long time since you've seen God move. Perhaps there were times in your life when you did see him move, but it's been a long time. May I suggest that you be humble and honest about your sin before God. May we pray.
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4: With SRN News, I'm Michael Harrington in Washington. Israeli troops have captured a strategic mountain topped by a crusader-built castle in southern Lebanon this weekend in their deepest incursion into the country in more than a quarter century. The Israeli military announced on Sunday that it had captured Beaufort Castle near the city of Nabatea after days of intense fighting and airstrikes in nearby villages where Israeli troops fought members of Hezbollah. Heavy rains are threatening to delay the search for two people missing in a flooded cave in Laos after the rescue of five other people who were trapped underground for over a week. The seven villagers entered the cave last week to look for minerals but were trapped by flash flooding. Rescue teams from Laos, Thailand, and several other countries have been working on the site. The first man was evacuated by cave divers on Friday, and four others walked out on Saturday as water levels receded. This is SRN News.
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5: Today will be mostly sunny and pleasant with a high of 74. Tonight will be mainly clear with a low of 51. Tomorrow is expected to be pleasant with a mix of sun and clouds reaching a high of 77. Tomorrow night will be clear with a low of 51. I'm meteorologist Jason Katarina on FM 92.7 and AM 1400. 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
13: Good morning and welcome to The Flatline. I'm your host, Rick Hughes, and for the next few minutes, please stay with me, please. It won't be long, just about 30 minutes of motivation, some inspiration, and a lot of motivation, but no manipulation. No manipulation at all, because we're not going to try to con you. We're not going to try to sell you anything. 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FLOT, F-L-O-T, is the name of the show. But we don't con people. We don't try to sell you anything. We just want to offer you some information. Hopefully, this information will help you identify God's plan for your life, and you can orient and adjust to the plan if you like to. We're not a political show. This is not about politics. This is about your life before the Lord Jesus Christ and what he would have you to do with your life. I hope you'll be challenged. I hope you'll listen. I hope you'll come back. 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Heck, I even have folks listening in Australia and in Europe as well. We also are coming out with a new book called The Family, Your Enduring Legacy. 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If you haven't signed up for one, give us a call, 800-831-0718, and request your copy of The Family, Your Enduring Legacy. Again, just like all other books, it's free, no charge. Now, last week I finished up talking about the dynamic duo. If you don't remember that or you didn't hear that show, what is the dynamic duo? Well, they consist of two things, the filling of the Holy Spirit, which is your power option, and the Scriptures, the Holy Bible, which is your understanding, insight, understanding, wisdom option. So the principle that I gave you is no Christian, regardless of who they may be, can glorify God without using these two divine resources. So if you wish to bring God glory, you must not allow the enemy, and there are at least three of them, the world, the flesh, and the devil, to deceive you into thinking you're doing things correctly. Deception leads to discouragement, and discouragement always leads to defeat. So no Christian can afford to be deceived and discouraged and defeated in his spiritual life. So this is what we'll make it plain to you. Going to be pretty hard with this morning, pretty spot on. But the enemy wants to deceive you into thinking you're doing the right thing, and you may not be doing the right thing. Now, deception requires a lure, and I'm a lifelong bass angler. I love bass fishing. I did when I could do it, and getting kind of old now, I can't go like I used to. But, you know, when you're fishing, you have to use deception. It's a way you trick the fish into thinking that lure that you're presenting is a real thing. We didn't fish with live bait. We didn't fish with minnows or crickets or worms. We fish with artificial baits. And bass are always hungry. If you can tease them into thinking that lure you're presenting to them is a real thing, they will want to ingest it as food. Thank goodness I always released the fish I caught so they could go about their merry way. We didn't keep them. We let them all go in these tournaments we fished. But listen to Paul's instructions about Christians being deceived. And this is in 2 Corinthians chapter 11, verses 13 through 15. He's talking about the deceitful teachers of the word. Here it is. Listen carefully. For such are false apostles. Note that. Deceitful workers. Note that. Transforming themselves into the apostles of Christ. And it's no wonder they do that, for Satan himself can transform himself into an angel of light. Therefore, it's no great thing if his ministers, there's something else you need to note, his ministers refers to the false apostles and the deceitful workers. It's no great thing if his ministers also transform themselves into ministers of righteousness, whose end will be according to their works. Here's the trouble. If you're sitting under one of these false apostles, one of these deceitful workers, one of his ministers, how would you know it? How would you know if they're telling you something that's wrong or whether what they're telling you is right? So we have a serious warning about the ability of Satan to deceive Christians. Did you know Satan has his own clergy? Did you know that? In Matthew 7:15, listen carefully to what the Lord Jesus Christ said. Beware of false prophets who come to you in sheep's clothing, but inwardly they are ravenous wolves. False prophets, that's Satan's clergy. I once heard these type of preachers described as the canine clergy, because they devour you and they devour your resources, and when they're finished with you, they leave nothing but bones. So what are we talking about when Paul said, look out for the false apostles? That's some preacher who claims to have a commission from God. You should know that the gift of apostleship is no longer active today due to the fact that an apostle had to abstain the resurrected Jesus Christ. There are no apostles running around today. So if you're sitting under the ministry of someone who claims to be an apostle, I encourage you to get out and get out now. And he goes on to say, deceitful workers. Here's the interesting thing about that word, deceitful. It's the Greek word dolios, D-O-L-L-E-O-S, dolios. Why would I tell you that? Because it's the English word is deceitful, but the Greek word is dolios, and it wasn't written in English, it was written in Greek. So what did dolios mean? Well, it's an obsolete verb that means a decoy or a bait used to trick. Does it sound like fishing? Like I was talking about using the decoys to trick? These things, these guys, they look real. They sound real, but they are not the real deal. They look real. They sound real, but they are not the real deal. These types were masquerading as apostles with a commission from the Messiah. So how would you spot a false preacher? Well, one man suggested this, take away their financial gain. Ask them to preach for nothing. Ask them to preach for no pay. Ask them to pay their own expenses by working to pay for what they do. Paul said this in 1 Corinthians 9:18. What then is my reward? Just this, that in preaching the gospel I may offer it, here it comes, listen, free of charge, so as not to make full use of my rights as a preacher of the gospel. The preacher of the gospel has a right to get a salary. There's nothing wrong with that. But when you start manipulating people to raise money, you're out of line. So Paul said, look out for that. And you want to spot a false preacher? Ask him not to take any pay. I've spoken in various places where they wanted to take a love offering for me, and I said, no, I'm not going to take it. And the administration or the pastor would say, why not? And I would say, well, I don't want to ask people that are lost to come hear me preach or teach the Word of God and then shove an offering plate under them and ask them to put in $10, $20, or try to sell them something. If God's in it, God will pay for it. And that's always been the way we've operated on our radio shows. So here's another point. Satan's mode of operation is one of a masquerade. What do I mean by that? Well, it says here he can transform himself into an angel of light. When he wishes to be the very most effective, Satan poses as a preacher of the gospel. At least so says Randolph Yeager in the Renaissance New Testament that he wrote. So if you're under the ministry of one of these satanic masqueraders, I have a little word of advice for you. Get out now. Leave. Get away. Because the one being deceived usually thinks others are actually wrong. Thus they will condemn and criticize the good by calling it evil. And if you're around an individual or a minister who runs down others, avoid them. Stay away from them. Why? Because God can handle his own business. He doesn't need me or you to help him. Isaiah 5:20. Woe to those who call evil good and good evil, who put darkness for light and light for darkness, who put bitter for sweet and sweet for bitter. So they have to be very careful here. So who are these ministers of righteousness that Paul is speaking about? Transform themselves into ministers of righteousness whose end will be according to their works. Well, they are the ministers that oppose salvation by faith alone in Christ alone to start with. They usually insist on baptism as proof of salvation or to complete your salvation. Next, they may promote legalism as a form of spirituality. So they may push, you know, something like don't drink, don't dance, don't smoke, don't go to any movies unless they're G-rated. Don't go to that store down there because they sell porno stuff behind the counter. Don't do this, don't do that. A lot of what they're saying Christians should avoid because it'll take control of your life. But a legalistic lifestyle is not the Christian lifestyle. The moral lifestyle is not the Christian life. It's true Christians should be moral people. Yes, that's true. But the spiritual life is much, much more than just being morality. Spiritual growth is required in order for each of us to bring maximum glorification to God. When Peter wrote the words that I'm about to show you, I want to ask you, what do you think he was referring to? Listen to these words and tell me, what was he referring to? What was he talking about? When he said these words in 2 Peter 3:18, "But grow in the grace and the knowledge of our Lord and Savior Jesus Christ," what was he referring to? Well, the word grow is a verb, and that verb requires action. Again, going back to the original Greek language, it's the word auxano, A-U-X-A-N-O, auxano. And it means to increase or to become greater. So that verb auxano is what we know as a present active imperative verb, which means this is a command, not a request. The active voice implies that you and me, we're the ones that need to grow. And the present tense implies it's something we do in actual time. So why would you think that God, the Holy Spirit, gave the command through the Apostle Peter to write these words, "Grow in the grace and knowledge of your Lord and Savior, Jesus Christ"? Well, I'll tell you why. If you back up two verses, you'll see it. In 2 Peter 3:16 and 17, not the one I read to you, which was 18, he wrote these words, "And also, as also in all of his epistles," now he's talking about Paul the Apostle here, "speaking in them of these things, in which are some things hard to understand, which untaught," key in on that word right there, "untaught, unstable people," another word to key in on, untaught and unstable, "they twist his message to their own destruction, as they do the rest of the Bible as well." So could this be the deceitful workers that Paul mentioned in 2 Corinthians 13? Untaught, unstable people who twist the Bible to make it mean what they want it to mean. "You therefore," verse 17 of 2 Peter 3, "since you know this beforehand, beware lest you also fall from your own steadfastness, being led away with the error of the wicked." So if they have an agenda, their agenda is to keep you from ever becoming a mature spiritual Christian. I wish you would order our book, The Christian Spiritual Life. It explains what the mature spiritual Christian is. Because sometimes I'll ask people, "How's your spiritual life going?" And they just look at me like, "What are you talking about?" So these types, in order to avoid these types of people, you have to grow in the grace and knowledge of our Lord and Savior Jesus Christ and be able to recognize them, to be able to see what the untaught and unstable people are twisting. And if you recognize it, you'll know false doctrine when you hear it. I've heard it taught before from people that I admired and people that I believed in, and all of a sudden they changed their point of view and began to twist it around to something different. And then when you hear that, it's time to leave, time to go, time to get out. So being led away with the error of the wicked, Paul said in verse 17, that's what happens to you if you fall under their own deception. So you got to understand, grow in the grace and the knowledge of our Lord and Savior Jesus Christ so that you are not impacted or affected by the untaught, unstable people who twist the Bible to their own destruction. And they will lead you away with their error. You know, Paul had written about the depth of teaching coming from Peter wrote about the depth of teaching coming from the Apostle Paul. And he wrote in this passage how untaught and unstable people twist the Scriptures. That word untaught is the word amathes, A-M-A-T-H-E-S. And it's what we call a descriptive adjective. Ignorant Christians or non-Christians can be unstable and untaught. Unstable is another descriptive adjective. It means they're unanchored, unsteady. And so there's two descriptive adjectives explaining who these false apostles are, who these ministers of unrighteousness are. They are people that are unstable and untaught. So, principle, the most dangerous preacher that you could come under the influence of is the uneducated preacher. The most dangerous preacher you could come under the influence of is the uneducated preacher. However, make a note of this one. A seminary degree does not necessarily mean they understand God's plan. I know many men in the ministry that have a seminary degree from a legitimate seminary, and they still don't understand the plan of God. In the book of Acts, you find a great communicator from a place called Alexandria, and he was a great communicator. His name was Apollos. Some people even think he could have written the book of Hebrews. But he had a great education, but he lacked complete understanding of Jesus, since he only knew about the baptism of John, meaning he lacked knowledge of the full gospel message, including Christ's death, burial, and resurrection. He understood that Jesus was actually the Messiah, but he only knew the things that John taught. This is disclosed in Acts 18:24-26. It says, "Now a certain Jew named Apollos, born at Alexandria, an eloquent man and mighty in the scriptures." There it is, eloquent. He was very well versed in words and mighty in the scriptures. He could quote many scriptures. "He came to Ephesus, and this man had been instructed in the way of the Lord, and being fervent in his spirit, he spoke and taught accurately the things of the Lord, although he only knew of the baptism of John." And so God had to send somebody to correct him, to help him get it squared away so he'd understand the rest of the story. And he went around to the synagogues preaching boldly in different synagogues. And listen to this one. "When Aquila and Priscilla heard him, they took him aside and explained to him the way of God more accurately." So he had to get the rest of the story. Eloquence and zeal, no matter how eloquent they are, no matter how zealous they are, it does not imply accuracy in teaching the scriptures. Here's where the trouble comes in. Many young converts, many of them, get enthusiasm and a desire to speak and share and teach, but the simple truth is they'd be better off staying quiet until they understood completely the doctrines of God. Unfortunately, modern internet platforms give these well-meaning individuals a platform for their message, and they're anxious to develop content. They call it content, making content, and then they'll post it on social media like TikTok or Facebook or Instagram, and they want to develop a following or sometimes a funding. Bible doctrines like soteriology, eschatology, Christology, pneumatology, all represent a system of theology that's critical that the communicator of the Bible must understand. If you don't understand those things, you don't need to be preaching. You need to understand what they stand for and what they represent. My own pastor said these words years ago. Listen to this. "Whether learning music or learning medicine or learning how to cook or learning chemistry or learning architecture or learning art, you find a specialized vocabulary for every field." And it's true in the bass fishing field as well. I told you I used to bass fish a lot, so we had terms that we used. If you didn't understand them, you wouldn't know what we're talking about. But biblical theology and the spiritual life of the Christian are not exceptions to the rule. There is words you must learn and understand. There are doctrines that they must understand so that they don't mess it up, so that they are not untaught and unstable. If they are untaught, they will be unstable. Imagine turning a jet airliner over to an individual who does not understand lift or thrust or global positioning, but they have a zeal for flying. Well, you know as well as I know, they're never going to get off the ground. The devil, a.k.a. Satan, understands this, and thus he has his own doctrines that he uses to distract and defeat curious Christians. In 1 Timothy 4:1, "Now the Spirit expressly says that in the latter times some will depart from the faith, giving heed to deceiving spirits and the doctrines of demons." You know, I don't like to interpret biblical prophecy in light of current events, but I can tell you right now, due to the internet, there is false doctrine going all around the world, because you'll find on the internet most of it is false doctrine. Most of it is weird, performing, preachers that love to perform. You know, a pastor is not a performer, he's a communicator. If you're sitting on the ministry of a performer, how would you know it? Well, he looks like he's on stage. He dresses the part, acts the part. He's like an actor up there teaching the Bible, and he may be getting it right. I hope he does. But he loves to perform. Satan understands this, and he will take some of these performers

0: The preceding program was paid for by Rick Hughes Evangelistic Ministries.
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0: breaking news this hour from townhall.com. I'm Michael Harrington. A new report from a congressional research group is drawing sharp reactions over corporate tax policy.
1: The Congressional Research Service suggests a revenue-maximizing corporate tax rate could be far higher than today's 21%, possibly topping 70%. The finding is based on theoretical economic models. Conservative critics dispute that conclusion, pointing out that corporate tax revenues are up nearly 50% since the Trump corporate rate cut from 35%. The Committee to Unleash Prosperity asks, if cutting the rate to 21% raised revenue, how could raising the rate to 70% also increase revenues? Ken Lorman reporting.
0: A look back at the debate over net neutrality and what conservatives say they've learned since its repeal.
2: When the Trump FCC rolled back Obama-era internet regulations in 2017, critics warned of higher costs and a digital divide. But conservatives argued the rules were heavy-handed government overreach that slowed investment and innovation. They say deregulation delivered, boosting network expansion, cutting prices dramatically, and increasing internet speeds nationwide, especially in rural areas. Supporters maintain a market-based approach, not federal mandates, remains the best way to keep the internet fast, affordable, and competitive. Ron Taylor reporting.
0: American allies are emphasizing the need for unity and cooperation as security threats increase across regional borders. Japanese Defense Minister Koizumi said today that he is in praise of Defense Secretary Pete Hegseth's commitment to the Indo-Pacific, but he warns that divisions among the U.S., Europe, and allies could weaken deterrence. Ethiopians preparing to vote in an election today that the ruling party is expected to win in a landslide. The country has 50 million registered voters out of 130 million people. More on these stories at townhall.com.
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5: This afternoon, expect sunny skies with temperatures reaching a high of 71, making it not as warm, but still pleasant, creating a great day to spend time outdoors. Tonight will be clear with a low of 50. I'm meteorologist Jason Katarina on FM 92.7 and AM 1400. 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
13: All right. Welcome to the show, everybody. I'm your host, Kenny Michaels. It is great to be here today. Welcome aboard. We got a lot to talk about. I'm going to go ahead and turn the phone lines on. The number to get me live right now, 888-961-0222. Again, 888-961-0222. I'm your host, Kenny Michaels. This is Striking Gold. Welcome aboard. We have the amazing Wendy on phones this morning. Go ahead and call in again, 888-961-0222. All right. Well, first thing I want to mention this morning, ladies and gentlemen, is the former futures trader and commodities trader for Goldman Sachs came out on Friday and said, you ready for this? Gold to 10,000. Wow. Gold to 10,000. Let's go, baby. And we all know that Donald Trump is opening up Fort Knox. First president to do so in almost 70 years. Okay? He's opening up Fort Knox. Why is he opening up Fort Knox? I talked about this last week. Why does he have such an interest in Fort Knox? I don't get it. I don't understand. Well, of course I understand. The whole world's going to gold. Okay, Bitcoin's a failure. Crypto sucks. The dollar isn't worth anything, so the world's going to gold. And of course, we being the leaders of the free world, lead the way. And so Trump is now heading to Fort Knox because I believe, and many articles believe, he's going to use what's in there to help pay down our national debt. It's brilliant. And we continue to bring in more and more gold because, as Trump said, there's no tariff on gold. We are in the process, I believe, Trump is in the process of repricing gold. This is why he has such an obsession with physical gold and silver. And you've heard me say before that if Trump reprices gold, it's going to explode. Gold was repriced back in, I think, 1933 or 1934, something like that, where they took it off the market for 48 hours, brought it back 75% higher. This is going to be way bigger than that. Because think about the difference of the world between 1933 and today. On top of all that, the war in Iran is settling. If the war in Iran is settling, oil prices go down. What happens to gold and silver? They work in an opposite effect of oil prices. So if oil prices go down, gold and silver explode. That's why the new predictions this week are 10,000 by Goldman Sachs. The Bank of America is calling for 9,000. This is nuts. Okay. They're calling for silver at, let's see, 250 by the end of the year. All because now with the war settling, they know what's going to happen to gold. The only thing holding back gold and silver were oil prices, right? Now, here we go. So you want to move your retirement account. You want to move your cash into physical gold and silver for sure. All right. The number to get me live, 888-961-0222. That's the number to get me live. I'm Kenny Michaels. 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All right. Something else. For those of you that have 401ks, 403bs, 457as, thrift savings plans, these are accounts that are under your company, meaning the place you work or the place you used to work. 401ks and 403bs, those types of accounts are now new identity theft targets. I warned you about this 6 months ago. I said, get out of paper, get into gold. You cannot scam gold. You cannot scam gold, but you can scam paper. And all these retirement accounts are now becoming the new identity theft target. And so what you want to do is move into gold, protect your money. Okay. Here's something else you should know. More and more employers are no longer contributing or pausing contributions to your retirement account. That means your growth is going to be stagnant. It means your growth is going to be held back. Hell no, move to gold. Okay. There is something that you need to understand when you have cash in the bank and when you have a retirement account. Look at when you started your retirement account 30 years ago. Yes, it's grown. Sure, of course. But take a look at the last 10 years. You're 10 years older, and this thing's bouncing around like a crazy Super Bowl. Okay? The volatility in the stock market is not your friend. It's your enemy. Physical gold and silver is your safety net. It's your safe haven. It's your insurance. It's knowing that money will be there when you need it. By far. And the opening of Fort Knox is telling you where we're headed. And so as you move your retirement account or your cash into physical gold and silver, pay attention to this from the good-looking Kenny Michaels. You are moving into an investment that the whole world wants. The dollar is not what the whole world wants. In international trade, these countries are all shying away from the U.S. dollar. If I own something and nobody wants it, it's not worth anything. That makes sense, right? I'll say it again. If I have something and nobody wants it, it's not worth anything. But if I have something and everybody wants it, guess what? It's worth a fortune. 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And the war is now coming to an end. 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Okay? Now, remember this about silver and gold. It never used to be a product that grew. It was just a product that sat there and looked shiny and looked beautiful. Not anymore. Number one most profitable investment in America, physical gold and silver. You got it. Okay? And the funny thing is you got people like Mark Cuban 3 days ago said, I should have bought more gold when it was less. Gold's the way of the future. Mark Cuban said, gold is where it's at. Ain't that the truth, Mark, baby? Okay? Read the repricing of gold and silver that's being discussed by our president and everybody else in the world is creating growth. You want to go where growth is created, not where it has been. You want to go where it's created. That makes sense, right? That's how we retire at a young age. Okay? or be able to retire. Okay? Now, ladies and gentlemen, a new article came out on Fortune.com that says that Americans are dipping into their retirement accounts. Please pay attention to what I'm about to tell you because it's going to save you a boatload of money. So pay attention to this. Americans are dipping into their retirement accounts as a hardship to pay everyday bills. That's what it's saying. It's at a record high, up 252% since COVID. It's at a record high of people dipping into their retirement accounts. Now, I get that's what it's for. I get it. But hear me out. Before you dip into your money, move it to gold. Why? Well, if you stay in paper and you dip into your money, you're taxed heavily by your uncle. If you are not, into paper and you're in gold and you take the withdrawal out in the metal itself, guess what? You pay a lot less tax. 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So if you think you're going to need to dip into your retirement account, move it to gold first, not after. Because once you take the money out and you're in paper, then guess what? You're taxed. Okay? So, I'm telling you now, call Golden Crest Metals, 888-406-6222. 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Okay? And gold is not gold, and silver is not silver. 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Okay? That gets you with me. The point I'm getting at is this, people. Look what's going on in the world. We've had this war with Iran. It has lasted a lot longer than our president thought. Now he's opening up Fort Knox. Trump is moving us to real money. Trump himself has sold properties and asked to be paid in gold. Why? Why wouldn't he want to be paid in dollar? What does the 45th and 47th president of the United States know that we don't know about the U.S. dollar? Well, I don't care what he knows, but if he don't want it, I don't want it. Right? That makes sense, right? And as I said earlier, if I have something nobody wants, it's not worth anything. Nobody wants the U.S. dollar. Nobody. Nobody wants the U.S. dollar anymore. But what does everybody want? They want gold. They want silver. People like me, seniors like me, and I'm a senior. I know I don't sound it. I know I don't look it. I know I don't act it, but I am. I'm a 64-year-old good-looking stud, but I'm old and I'm a senior like you. And so I realize that my retirement account is something I'm going to need at some point. Maybe not, but probably. And if I get into a hardship and I have to withdraw from my retirement account, you want to be in gold first, not after. Once you make the withdrawal, you're taxed. You can't stop it. But if you move to physical gold and silver first, and then you dip into your retirement account because of a hardship, well, now you take it out in the physical metal and you keep more and Uncle Sam gets a lot less. Okay? All right. The number to get me live, 888-961-0222. This is Striking Gold. I'm your host, Kenny Michaels. That's the number to call to get me live on air. If you have a retirement account or you have cash and you're thinking about moving into physical metals and you got questions, ring up the phone line here, 888-961-0222. We have the amazing Wendy on phones this morning. She will take your call and connect you to me. All right, we already got a caller. So let's go to line one. We're going to go to Rob. Rob, welcome to the show.
14: Thanks, Kenny.
13: How you doing, Rob? Good morning.
14: Thank you, sir. Oh, just fine. Good morning. Just wanted to call and tell you thank you again.
13: Yeah, you're welcome. You know, so every week, as you know, we have what's called a gold miner. A gold miner, since this show is called Striking Gold, a gold miner would be appropriate. A gold miner is somebody who trusted me, moved into the show, heard the show, decided, oh, hell, I'm going to buy some gold and silver. You're this week's gold miner. Tell me your journey. Tell me your story, bud.
14: Well, started out, when I'm younger, collecting coins with my dad. All right. Still have them all. Then it got down to, mom's buying gold here and there and, hit $30 an ounce or $40. Oh, my God. It went up to 65. Oh, my God. Yeah. We're rich. No, we're not. Yeah. Other than that, as I get older, and I say, well, why don't I take my Social Security money and just transfer it right to you and get gold and silver with that? I don't need it, and I'm still kind of working. Brother.
13: How did that process go?
14: Well, it went just fine. It took me about 5 minutes.
13: Yeah, 5 minutes.
14: Yeah,
13: so one of the things I want to mention to people is I know that you didn't do a retirement account rollover. You did an actual direct cash purchase, which is smart. And that process in buying precious metals with cash, and when we come back from my break, I'm going to be talking about something going on in the banking system, why you want to get your money out. You were smart. You took your money out of the bank. You bought physical gold and silver, and you got it was a process that took about how long, sir?
14: 5 minutes.
13: 5 minutes.
14: I got out of the ditch and answered the phone. And it took about 5 minutes to decide what we wanted. And you said, okay. And sent you, talked to Heather, and she sent me a nice envelope from FedEx. And I went to the bank, got a check, put it in there. You had it the next day for some reason. And FedEx is fast. And we're good from there.
13: Well, that's good. That's great. So I'm glad the process went well. I know for being this week's gold miner, you're going to receive a free Silver Eagle coin coming to your door. Congrats on that. But I want to ask you, I say all the time on my show that if you go to kennysgoldquiz.com, which you did, by the way, congrats, that when you go to kennysgoldquiz.com, you're going to get me, the good-looking guy, And then I always say that I'm going to send you free silver for tuning into my show. Sir, on your transaction, correct, Robert, on your transaction that you did, how much free silver did we send you?
14: $8,000 worth, 62 ounces.
13: Wow, $8,000 worth of silver. So, one of the things that people don't know is China is creating an issue of a massive silver shortage in the world. That shortage is getting more and more. This free silver people are getting from me, think about that alone. Think about if that $8,000, if silver keeps climbing the way they're saying it's going to go, think about the profit you make on that $8,000, and that's free money.
14: Right. And then I can put the pickleball court in the backyard.
13: There you go.
14: Just for that.
13: So as soon as you put the pickleball court in for free, sir, I'm going to come play. Absolutely. Listen, Robert, I want to thank you for being this week's gold miner. Thanks for allowing us to help.
14: Hey, thank you.
13: Congrats on the 8,000. You're welcome. Congrats on the 8,000 free silver, buddy. Okay.
14: All right. I'll still be talking to you. Don't worry about it.
13: You got it. Have a great day. God bless. Bye-bye.
14: Thank you, sir.
13: Yep, bye-bye. All right, the number to get me live, 888-961-0222. I'm Kenny Michaels. This is Striking Gold. If you're ready to get moving, you're ready to finally take the plunge and say, you know what? I've been listening to you long enough, Mr. Michaels. Enough of this nonsense. Enough of this garbage. Get me the gold. Let's go. Let's get you to gold. Let's get you to silver. Call 888-406-6222. That is the number to get Golden Crest medals. They'll get you going. Or if you want me to get you going, go to kennysgoldquiz.com. All right. So one thing I want to mention, and I'm going to start this conversation. I know in a few minutes we're going to take a break, and I'll bring it back up after break. This is very important. For those of you with money in the bank, pay attention to this. Please, dear God, listen to me. When you put money in the bank and you put it into a CD or a money market or a high-yield savings account, and the bank pays you interest on your money, if you want to call it that, it's a joke, but whatever, they call it interest. At the end of the year, you receive an interest 1099 tax form for the interest you earned. Now you have to take that tax form, go to your accountant when you file your taxes, and say, hey, here's my interest income that I earned from the bank. So the bank already paid you very little. Then you're taxed on the very little. So you lost money. It's nuts. It's a screwed up system. Big time. The bank says, hey, Mr. Michaels, we're giving you this much interest on your money. And then at the end of the year, they send me a tax form. Now I take that tax form, go to my accountant, and I pay taxes on that money. There's nothing left of that money. It's the dumbest system ever invented. How do you avoid it? Take a wild guess. Move to physical gold and silver. Why? Well, think about it. You take the money out of the bank that's earning you 3%. Silver in the last 6 months is up 50%. Silver's up 140% in the last year. Gold's up 50% in the last year. So think about this. You take the money out of the bank that's giving you 3% that you have to pay tax on. Instead, you take it, you buy gold and silver. The gold and silver is shipped to your house. You put it in a safe at home. Don't do nothing. And if silver goes up 140%, in the next year, you gain that 140% with no tax form. There is no tax form. None. So what happens? You're making money without having to pay Uncle Sam. Does that make sense to you? That's why I say every week, gold and silver is the best investment you can invest your money in, especially if you're a senior. If you're a senior, you want to put your money in safety and in growth. That's gold and silver. You are about to see a major explosion in gold and silver because oil prices are dropping. Because the war is coming to an end. And oil prices and gold work in an inverse relationship. When oil goes down, gold goes up. And now that the war is settling, oil prices are coming down. That means gold's going to explode. Okay? So, move your money into physical gold and silver. Another thing, money in the bank. When you die, what happens? Someone goes into the bank to get the money and they're taxed on that. Not in gold. All right, we're going to take a quick break. When we come back, we'll continue this conversation about cash in the bank. If you want to have questions about moving to gold and silver, call me here, 888-961-0222, or go to kennysgoldquiz.com. We'll be right back.

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1: With SRN News, I'm Michael Harrington in Washington. American allies are emphasizing the need for unity and cooperation as security threats increase across regional boundaries. Japanese Defense Minister Koizumi today praised Defense Secretary Pete Hegseth's commitment to the Indo-Pacific, but also warned that divisions amongst the U.S., Europe, and other allies could weaken deterrence. Koizumi also defended Japan's recent decision to allow lethal weapons exports over criticism from China. Ethiopians are preparing to vote today in an election that the ruling party is expected to win by a landslide. The country has 50 million registered voters out of a population of 130 million. Voters will elect members of the House of Representatives, who will then vote for a prime minister. The current prime minister, Abiy Ahmed's Prosperity Party, is expected to maintain a majority of the seats, giving him another term in office. This is SRN News.
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4: This afternoon will bring mostly sunny skies and pleasant conditions, perfect for the race with a high of 76. Tonight will be mainly clear with a low of 56. Tomorrow is expected to be partly sunny and beautiful with a high of 78. I'm meteorologist Jason Katerina on FM 92.7 and AM 1400. 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
9: 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And then you get, of course, yours truly. All right. So we were on the topic of cash in the bank. And as I said to you, the bank puts your money into an account. Some of you go for CDs. That's stupid. Some of you go for high-yield savings accounts. Stupid. Some of you go for money market accounts. Stupid. Okay, why is it stupid? Well, here's why it's stupid. Because the bank doesn't pay anything to begin with, right? That's the standing joke, right? The bank doesn't pay anything to begin with. So if they give you 2%, 3%, 4%, and then have the nerve at the end of the year to send you a tax form, and then you got to pay tax on the lousy 2 or 3%, that they gave you, you made nothing. You probably lost money, if you think about it. You probably legitimately lost money. But imagine having an investment with that same money that goes up 140% in a year and there's no tax form. Imagine that. Is that not better off? And let me go one step further. When you have money in the bank, and then the Lord calls your name to come home, and now your heirs are left to go get the money out of the bank, your heirs go into the bank with your death certificate saying, hey, my mom died, my dad died, I'm next in line here. And all of a sudden, Uncle Sam says, yeah, so are we. And they get money. But imagine if that money was in physical gold and silver in your home. And the Lord calls your name. Now let's play out that scenario. All of a sudden, the person inheriting your money goes opens the safe at home. 24 right, 34 left, 26 right, 18 left. Click, the safe is open. And what's in that safe? The beautiful, gorgeous, shiny, stunningly gorgeous physical gold and silver. And your heirs take that out and take it home. And there is no Uncle Sam. I tell people all the time, it is the best way to transfer wealth to your next generation with zero government involvement. Now, wouldn't it be better to have your money in something that makes 140% in the last year and there's no tax form for that growth? Would that not be better than putting it in something that pays you 3%? Then they tax you on the 3%. It's a scam, man. So you make nothing. Now let's look at retirement accounts. If you have an IRA, a 401k, a 403b, you're sitting in the stock market, God help you, I'll pray for you, and you're in the stock market and all of a sudden you die. Something happens to you. The Lord calls your name. It's inevitable. Even as good looking as I am, one day he's going to call my name. Now he will say when I get up to the gates, wow, Mr. Michaels, you're the best looking dude we have up here. But I hope I get up there. Oh, please, God. Anyway, listen to me. So if you have a retirement account and the Lord calls your name, now somebody inherits that retirement account. Now they have to take money out of it every year until it's down to zero. That's the law of an inherited retirement account. But now every time they take money out, what happens? Here comes your uncle. That uncle, dude, that guy's greedy. So now here comes your Uncle Sam. Hey, I know you inherited your dad's IRA, but pay up, brother. You owe me money. So, but when your retirement account is in physical gold and silver, and the Lord calls your name, let's play the scenario out. Now your beneficiary inherits this new IRA. The one that's in gold and silver. They still have to drain the account, yes. But now, they take it out in the physical metal. Do they still pay tax? Yes. Do they pay a lot less? Yes. So now Uncle Sam don't get the whole amount. Uncle Sam doesn't get the amount he was expecting to get. He gets less. Surprise. Surprise, you greedy uncle. You're not getting as much as you thought you were because I took it in gold. A precious metals IRA is the only retirement account that you can take a withdrawal in something other than the stinking US dollar. And you benefit, and your heirs benefit, from taking the withdrawal in metal rather than dollars. Now, I know what some of you are thinking. You're like, well, okay, Mr. Michaels, I agree you're good looking, but what happens if I take my money out in physical gold and silver, but now I need the money? No problem. You bought the gold and silver through your IRA from Golden Crest Metals? No problem. You sell the metals back to Golden Crest Metals. No fees, no commissions. And they turn it into dollars. And guess what? The buyback doesn't have to be reported. So there you go. Problem solved. Figures. Gold and silver is God's money, right? And God knew what he was doing when he created it. God knows what he's doing. Okay? God's not a fan of Uncle Sam either. But hear me out. So it benefits you to be in physical gold and silver for growth. Hell, what else is up 140% and about to explode now that the war is over? And Trump is opening up Fort Knox. Why is Trump opening up Fort Knox? Why is there a 22-foot gold statue of Trump at Doral, Florida at his golf course? Why is there a gold logo at the international airport? There's a logo of Trump in gold. There's a statue of him in gold. He brought in $100 million from Venezuela in gold. He said no tariffs on gold. He decorated the Oval Office in gold. What is with this guy's obsession with gold? Because he's smart. He understands that this is real money, that our dollar is not real money. Okay, he gets it. And now he's knocking on Fort Knox, and there's a lot of talk about the repricing of gold and silver. So there's tax benefits, privacy benefits, safety benefits, growth benefits. What more do you want? You can't say that about your stocks. Stocks are high risk, gold is low risk. Stocks are high tax. Gold is low tax. Sometimes no tax, depending how you buy it. Stocks are risky. Gold is safety. Stocks are volatile. Gold is growth. Silver is growth. Paper is what people are not wanting. Gold is what everybody is wanting. Again, back to the beginning of this show when I said, if I have something that nobody wants, it's not worth anything. That makes sense, right? If I have a car and I'm trying to sell it and nobody wants it, it's not worth anything. Wake up. This makes sense to you, right? Please, dear God, raise your hand so I can see you if it makes sense to you. Please, dear God. Put your hand on the radio right now and feel the warmth of my sincerity. If nobody wants it, it's not worth anything. Nobody wants our dollar. Nobody wants our dollar. But the whole world wants gold. The whole world's hoarding gold, hoarding silver. So that's driving it up. It's making it the most profitable investment in the world. And it's real. And they're relying on the leader. They're relying on the leader of the free world, Mr. Donald Trump, to show the way. And so Donald Trump has decided to open up Fort Knox. So now he's dealing with Fort Knox. Why? What is the plan with gold, Mr. Trump? Please tell us. I know you want to reprice it. Please, Jesus, I hope that happens. Imagine putting your retirement account into something that is worth X dollars now, goes off the market for 48 hours, and comes back whammo slammo a lot higher. It's instant gratification, is it not? There's article after article after article about Trump repricing gold. The Jerusalem Post had an article that all the central banks around the world, that means all the countries, all the other countries' federal reserves, want Trump to reprice gold. He's getting a lot of pressure about it. And there's a lot of talk that he's going to. And there's a lot of you tuning into this show by me, the good-looking Kenny Michaels, who are procrastinators. You're going to be the loser at the end. Because the gold will get to a point where you can't afford it. You can't afford it. You can't afford it. You can now. So with oil prices going down, gold's about to explode now because the war is coming to an end. Trump said when the war ends, gold, oil prices will come down. And oil works in an inverse relationship to gold. When oil goes up, gold goes down. When oil goes down, gold goes up. So if the war's ending, oil's going down. If oil's going down, gold's going up. Buy it now. Take your retirement account, move it into physical gold and silver. 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Okay? So that's where we're at. 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All right. Why Golden Crest Metals? There's a lot of gold companies out there. You heard me say last week, and I'll say it again. You heard me say that people don't do their homework. You have to do your homework when you choose a gold company. And I've done my homework. 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Of all the gold companies in the world, why did Bloomberg choose them? Because of their business model, because of their business, their ethics and morals, because of their business practices. Listen, people, there are people that here. There's a company that advertises on Fox News, a gold company, with a gray-haired man. Okay, guess what? When you go to the Better Business Bureau and you type that company name into the Better Business Bureau and you click on complaints, there's 86 complaints in the last 12 months. That's 7 a month. Would you eat at a restaurant that had 7 complaints every month? Would you eat there? Probably not. Would you move your retirement account to somebody or your money to somebody that's got 7 complaints a month? There's another one. 53 complaints in the last 12 months. There's another one, 36 complaints in the last 12 months. And all the online guys, the big guys online, they're even worse. One online company has 140 complaints in the last 12 months. That's 12 complaints a month. And you're going to send them money? 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Or go to kennysgoldquiz.com. 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And there I am. Looking beautiful in a suit and tie. And I can't believe that guy's 64 years old. My wife says that all the time. She's, honey, I can't believe you're 64. I said, yes, I know, honey. I look 30. I act 30. I wish I was 30, but I'm not. But I'm 64, so I'm a senior. And the reason that's important, and I'm proud of that, the reason that's important is because the people tuning into this show are seniors. So I'm you. Don't sit here and tell me, well, you're not us yet. You don't understand. Oh, I do understand. I am you. I'm a 64-year-old man who has children, who has a grandson. I understand about legacy. I understand about wanting to retire. I understand about needing your money to retire. So put it in gold. I love the people who say, Mr. Michaels, I'm a conservative guy. I say, okay, do you have an IRA? I do. Are you in stocks? I am. Well, then you're a liar. What do you mean? What do you mean I'm a liar? How does a good-looking guy call me a liar? Well, think about it. You're conservative, but you're in stock. That's like saying I'm a virgin, but I'm pregnant. And that's only happened once. In the world's time, that's only happened one time. You can't be conservative and be in stocks. If you're conservative, you're in gold, you're in safety. You can't be a conservative person and be in high-risk assets. That just doesn't make sense. But what does make sense is if you are conservative, move to a conservative investment, physical gold and silver. So that's why, as a senior, I can relate. When we're young, yeah, we take risks, sure. And if you're 30 years old and you're tuning into this show, this show probably isn't for you. But I'm telling you now, if you tell me you're conservative, you better move to gold. Because stocks are not a conservative investment. All right, the number to get me live right now, 888-961-0222. That gets you live with me. We have the amazing Wendy on phones this morning. Again, 888-961-0222. 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And guess what? It comes to my email. And then the good-looking Kenny Michaels calls you. I know you're going to be shocked hearing from me. Don't be. 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If I tell you I'll call you, I'll call you. 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Okay? All right. One last thing I want to mention. Ladies and gentlemen, there's a lot of predictions about gold. One knucklehead thinks gold's going to go to 20,000. He's a knucklehead. He's a knucklehead. I'm not even going to mention his name because he's a knucklehead. But the former top futures trader for Goldman Sachs, his name is Jeff Currie, spelled C-U-R-R-I-E, says gold's going to 10,000. Bank of America's calling for 8. Chase Bank was calling for

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1: Breaking news this hour from townhall.com. I'm Michael Harrington. Secretary of State Marco Rubio is putting a spotlight on Cuba these days.
2: Cuba's in a lot of trouble because, unfortunately, for them, it's run by a bunch of incompetent communists. And being communist is bad. Being an incompetent communist is like the worst.
1: He says something is going to need to be done.
2: Hopefully there'll be a good outcome there for them. There needs to be. It's 90 miles from our shores, and having a failed state 90 miles from our shores is a threat to the national security of the United States.
1: Elsewhere, Ethiopians are preparing to vote today in an election that the ruling party is expected widely to win by a landslide.
3: Ethiopia has 50 million registered voters out of a population of 130 million. This election's main themes include national reconciliation and development. Voters will elect members of the House of Representatives, who will then vote for a prime minister. The incumbent prime minister's Prosperity Party is expected to maintain the majority of the House seats.
1: That's correspondent Andrew Stewart reporting. A collapse during an illegal mining operation in China today has killed five people and injured one. The incident occurred in Yunnan province, according to China's official news agency, Xinhua. Rescuers pulled all six trapped individuals from the site in the village and sent them to a hospital. Five succumbed to their injuries. The survivor remains in stable condition. Authorities are investigating the cause. Just over a week ago, China experienced its deadliest coal mine explosion. 82 people died. French police have arrested over 400 people involved in violent clashes after Paris Saint-Germain won the Champions League title. The Interior Ministry says seven police officers were injured as fans set fires and vandalized shops Saturday night. The violence erupted in 15 cities, 300 arrests in Paris alone. More on these stories at townhall.com.
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6: This afternoon will bring mostly sunny skies and pleasant conditions, perfect for the race with a high of 76. Tonight will be mainly clear with a low of 56. Tomorrow is expected to be partly sunny and beautiful with a high of 78. I'm meteorologist Jason Katerina on FM 92.7 and AM 1400. 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
10: Welcome to Next Steps for Seniors, Conversations on Aging. I am so blessed to be with you today. And as you all know, I have such a passion for sharing good information. And today is no different because we have a guest in the studio who is a physical therapist. And anyone who's had issues with balance, posture, speed, all of this will come into play today in our program. And our topic is mind in motion. So welcome, Jennifer. How are you today?
0: I'm great. Thank you for having me.
10: And your last name is Crater?
0: Correct.
10: Okay. And she is the owner of Mind in Motion Performance Training. So very blessed to have you in the studio. We are here in Michigan, but her services are available online. So if you're listening anywhere in the United States or outside, just know that you can do it online because it's something that's really intriguing to me as far as utilizing your brain. So talk to us a little bit about what functional neurology is and how you went from physical therapy and kind of expanded your depth.
0: Yeah, my knowledge. So I had some sensations myself, and I was trying to heal them, and I wasn't having a lot of success with the traditional physical therapy routes or Western medicine. So I started researching alternative methods for treatment, and I came upon something called functional neurology or applied neurology. And when you look it up, it doesn't have a lot of evidence-based support or research for it. And some people would say, oh, it's a bit, you know, woo-woo or hocus-pocus. But then when I started looking at what they were actually doing when they were using it, I realized this is a lot of the stuff that I had learned in school, but applying it a different way. So if you look at your brain, I was taught originally that your brain, it kind of stops growing per se. If somebody had a stroke, you had a year to get them better. And after that year, that's where they were
10: good
0: at.
10: Good luck. Right.
0: Yeah,
10: that's
0: good
10: what
0: luck.
10: We, right.
0: Exactly. You got older, good luck. That's where you're at. Well, what we know now is a term called neuroplasticity. Your brain is always changing. You have different paths that it's always making depending on what you do. And we can manipulate that through training, especially in applied neurology ways or with specific drills to change that to better enhance how your brain works. When I explained it to patients, I explain it like if I go into a patient's room and all I have is their name and their date of birth, I have no idea what I'm going to do with that patient. But if I know their name, their date of birth, where they live, what they did for a living, what how many siblings they had, how many children they have, what sports they played when they were younger, what activities they were engaging now, I can make up a treatment plan that is much more individualized and tailored to that patient or client when I go to do an intervention. The brain is the same way. The more information it has, the better decisions it can make, and those decisions can affect your balance, your posture, your strength, your performance, your memory. And so we're really utilizing these drills that have been around for quite some time in a very functional and strategic way to get the brain to get a better output, i.e. performance.
10: And I could see how that parlays into the physical therapy. For example, I have a gentleman who was a professional catcher. So if you know what catcher stance is, it's very low, right? And you are using a lot of your legs. Well, his legs are locked now. As he aged, it just got harder and harder for him to even stretch his legs out. So physical therapy is where he went. But really, sounds like what he needs is you.
0: Yeah. And it's a lot of, especially with my company, we're using concepts of getting that movement. So he's used to the flexing or going down into that catching position and then coming out of it. And you do that enough times, you get that pattern. So then it becomes automatic. But then you don't do it anymore. And the brain's like, what's going on? I feel threat now because I used to do this all the time and we're not doing this all the time. So now it's going to hold things still and give you that locked feeling because it's like, what's going on? This is different. So we can utilize inputs to improve that and get that mobility or that fluidity back.
10: So what do you think are some of the largest areas of opportunity that you've seen change in? Is it more movement related?
0: Movement, memory, speed with walking. I also work with the brain to work on processing sensations. How many older people have aches and pains? Right? They have a lot of pain.
10: A couple few.
0: I feel that in my back, right? So when we can utilize these techniques actually to change your pain. We can use it to change how well you can get up out of a chair. I've had patients come in, they couldn't get out of a chair. We spend maybe 3 to 5 minutes working on something and they can stand up out of a chair without use of their hands. It makes such a big difference in a short period of time. So we look at patients and we try to lower the threats that their brain is anticipating. Your brain is a prediction machine. It's going to predict what happens because its number one job is to keep you safe. Well, if it's predicting pain every time you wake up, you think you're going to wake up and start your day really chipper? Not really. So if we can give your brain some things such as deep breathing exercises, that's a functional neurology exercise, diaphragmatic breathing, which many people have heard. If you're feeling stressed, if you're having a hard time, what do? Take
10: breathe.
0: A deep breath.
10: I mean, in through your nose, out through your mouth. I mean, like, this is what we all do. This is standard.
0: Correct. Yes.
10: Right?
0: And that is applied neurology. If your breathing mechanics are off, your brain's not going to get the proper oxygen. So if we give the brain improved oxygen, you think it's going to make better choices? 100%, because you're now giving it fuel that it needs.
10: It's incredible. And I'm sure the listeners are thinking what I'm thinking. This is so innovative, creative, and just how did you learn about this?
0: So like I said, I was dealing with my own sensations and I started researching it and looking at some maybe alternative treatments that I could do. And then I was also working as a physical therapist at the time. So I started utilizing these with my own clients. And I have a client who has multiple sclerosis. And for 3 years, I'd worked with him and I didn't know he had short-term memory issues. I would say, oh, what'd you have for breakfast? And he'd be like, you know, what I usually have. And I would, okay, so he had what he usually had. He had no idea what he had. So I started utilizing these concepts with using his eyes, using smell, and we would start doing memory activities. So I would give him two words that he had to remember during the session, and then at his follow-up sessions, he'd have to remember them. Well, now he's can
10: How
0: remember.
10: How far apart were they? Like a week?
0: Not even a week. Sometimes it'd be 2 days in between. Okay. Sometimes it would be a week. Sometimes it's been 4 months in between a session because he was out getting care for...
10: And he remembered the two words?
0: He remembered 10 words.
10: Okay, so there you go.
0: He now remembers his address. He now remembers his phone number. I knew him for 10 years. He didn't know my name.
10: How old is this gentleman?
0: 71.
10: Fascinating.
0: And he's had multiple sclerosis for 30 years.
10: Okay, so we're going to get into how people can get a hold of you, but I want you to share, actually, I'm going to share, because when I first talked to Jennifer, part of my hesitation was it sounded too good to be true, which I am sure everybody might be thinking right now. And if that's the case, I said to her, hey, do me a favor, let's do a trial. I would like to see if you can help my father, who is 81 years old. And he's 81, so I'm thinking he has a very difficult time getting in and out of a car. So she spent a half hour with him and gave him some exercises. And I am not going to lie, he did it every day solid for a week. I took a video of him getting in the car, and a week later, I took a video of him getting in and out of the car again. And I was shocked at the difference. I was shocked. And he saw the difference.
0: And that's the key, is when clients or people can see the difference that it makes, and we can show that difference within 5 to 10 minutes typically of a session, then we have buy-in. Now they're like, hey, I can change. There's hope that it can make a difference for them. So then they're more likely to do it once they keep seeing those differences compile and build on each other.
10: So here's what the most fascinating part was. She had him lean over to try to touch his toes. And how far did he make it? Like to his knees?
0: Yes. Correct.
10: I mean, it was not very far.
0: It was not very far.
10: And then she gave him a couple exercises, which I'll have you explain because I don't want to do that. And then he leaned over and tried to touch his toes again. And he went significantly further.
0: Substantially.
10: And then one more time. And he was like almost at the ground. And yes. This is all, like you said, within 5 minutes.
0: Correct.
10: And it was fascinating to watch because an 81-year-old man who probably hasn't touched his toes in, I don't know, 8 years.
0: Yeah. Yeah, can now do it after we've taken his brain and said, here, brain, here's more information. So the brain processes information sensory first. And sensory is like what you feel, what you hear, what you touch, what you taste, what you smell. Those are all sensory inputs. It processes it first, and then you make a motor movement, i.e. a movement. You move your hand, right? You move your leg. You walk. You get up from a chair. So if you give it more sensory input, then it can make a better choice with its output, such as movement or pain. So we gave your father, we worked on some sensory inputs with smelling things through each side. So if you look at the brain, there's two specific hemispheres, your right and your left, that determines if you're right-handed or left-handed. And we utilize those concepts of maybe we might smell on the right side, and that's actually going to target the right frontal lobe. Might smell something on the left side. That'll get the left side. And then we look at what changes. And we can see if there's an immediate difference, whether it gets better, whether it gets worse, or whether it doesn't change at all. And in your dad's case, we used smell, and I believe we used some hearing. And did we work on his tongue as well? Because you can use tongue movements. And then we can see which ones are going to produce those movements that are going to increase his range of motion. And it is wild when you see the changes. Not only can we make people better, we can do an input and the brain says, I don't like that. And then the range of motion will get worse. That's very valuable information. And that's when clients are then like, oh, how did you change that? I could just touch my toes and now I can't. If it was just because I worked out my muscles, I should have still been able to touch my toes. But then when all of a sudden I make it worse, they're like, how'd you do that? that it shouldn't have gotten worse because I did I was moving. So then they start to believe more like, okay, it's something going on in my brain that's saying this is allowing me to move this much or not this much. And then we go back to doing something else that the brain says, hey, I like that information. And then it moves freer and easier.
10: Our brain is so powerful. It yes. is incredibly powerful. And we need to maximize the efficiencies of it and expand it just like we do everything else. We're willing to work on our legs, our hips, we work on everything. Some people I know even do eye exercises.
0: That is actually part of this, is eye exercises.
10: But yet we don't do the brain. So you're listening to Next Steps for Seniors, Conversations on Aging, and we're going to be back in a minute.
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10: Welcome back to Next Steps for Seniors, Conversations on Aging. Our topic today, mind in motion. And our guest, Jennifer Crater. And let me tell you, she is a wealth of knowledge. And I'm sure you're all as fascinated as I am by what she is about to tell us, because I want her to give you a couple exercises and explain a little bit more. But before we do that, grab your pen and paper. She is going to give you how to get a hold of her. She has both a website and a cell phone number. So go ahead, Jennifer.
0: Yeah. So the business is Mind in Motion Performance Training, LLC. And you can find me at mindinmotionperform.com. And my phone number is 248-670-3853.
10: So definitely reach out to her. I am a huge proponent of there are many ways that we should be looking at and being innovative with our health. And I'm extremely impressed with Jennifer and what she has really not just created, researched, right?
0: Correct.
10: It's already been going on. It just hasn't been prevalent.
0: Correct.
10: And really took it upon herself to help seniors all over. So God bless you. Thank you.
0: Yes, thank you. I started working with the clients that I already have and implementing some of these tools and was seeing fabulous results. One story is I was working with a client who I had worked with before, and she was having some back pain. And so we worked on one of her nerves, and it involves touching the side of your face. So we had her do some rotation to the right, and she was getting back pain. Well, we had her use her left hand to touch her right upper side of her face, which she then remembered at our next session, she had had shingles 2 years before, and it had involved the right side of her face, and so she had lost some feeling on that right side of her face. As soon as we had her touch that right side, she gave it some input, we reassessed her range of motion, and all of her back pain was gone. No joke, you can't make this up. She was like, how did you do that? You are magic. And it wasn't until the second session I saw that she remembered the having the shingles, and we're like, yeah, the brain wasn't getting the proper information. We gave the brain the proper information, and then she could move without any back pain.
10: Okay, so it's not magic, just everybody knows.
0: Correct.
10: Jennifer has spent a lot of time and a lot of energy doing this work and helping people all over. So I definitely hope that you will reach out to her, check out her website, give her a phone call. This is what I always say. Why not try it? Yes. Everyone's like, well, why should I do this? Why not?
0: What if it works? That's what I keep saying. Instead of what if it goes bad, what if it works? What if this is the thing that you have been missing and that helps you improve your performance in terms of how well you can walk, how well you can get up out of a chair, how well you can get up off the floor? Seniors have such a fear of falling. We have utilized this to help with that fear of falling tremendously.
10: So let's talk about getting out of a chair. That's just a perfect example. Is there, what would be an exercise that, I know it's going to be hard because we're audio and not visual, but is there something you can explain to our listeners that might be helpful?
0: So one of the things that we tend to use is smell. So the use of smell, and if you're a senior, you probably know this already, but your sense of smell has likely diminished as you've gotten older. Sense of smell, sense of taste. So we can utilize that to give your brain more information. So then when you go to get up out of the chair, it's easier to shift that weight forward because now you know where your body is in space a little bit easier. So I have patients, they come in, we get sit to the edge of the chair, and we work on getting that nose over their toes, but we might have them smell beforehand. We might have them take their eyes and look out farther away from them and then look at something closer to them. Look their eyes at farther away from them, look their eyes closer to them, because now we're getting spatial awareness, right? Depth perception. And then your body can then make that decision with how to get up a little bit easier.
10: So the smell, what are some examples? I know coffee was something you used because my dad loves coffee.
0: Yes.
10: So we had coffee grounds for him. What yep. are some other smell
0: an
10: items?
0: An orange, like peel an orange. You smell the orange. It needs to be a natural scent. Essential oils. I use peppermint. Vanilla, if you like to cook and you have real vanilla at home. The key is it has to be a naturally occurring smell and something you enjoy. So maybe it's a pine tree. Maybe it's fresh flowers that somebody sent you. Anything that is a smell that you enjoy that's a natural scent.
10: And you do one side first and then the other nostril.
0: Correct. Yep. Okay. And you see which one gives you better results. For me, my right side gives me the best results. I have another client, we do left side. That helps their body just kind of turns to butter after, and they can make better decisions afterwards.
10: Well, and I'm sure people are a little nervous because when you said you did something that kept them from getting somewhere, they're probably like, I don't want that to happen. So the smell is simple and easy.
0: Correct.
10: And something you can do at home.
0: Very easy to do at home.
10: A do-it-yourself.
0: Yes.
10: A DIY. Okay. So what are some other stories? Because I think, you know, relating to people who have had issues. So you used back pain, you used shingles. What are there any other things that you can think of? Because I know you've helped so many people.
0: Yeah, so we worked with memory. We worked on your brain. This has been researched over and over again, that if you are trying to recall something, if you pair it with movement, you're going to recall it better. So they recommend people, even young people, older people, if they're trying to recall something, you work on the recalling it. Maybe you use a mnemonic, maybe you repeat it, and then you go move. Because that actually is going to encode it into your brain better. So with my seniors, I have a gentleman that I talked about. He hasn't known my name for a long time. So if he's struggling to remember, we have him move. And then usually in the middle of the movement, he'll say, Jennifer, right? He'll come up with my name, or he'll come up with the word that we're looking for, because that movement is now paired with what you're recalling. So then it helps that memory or that performance of recalling or retrieving that information. So we'll do some of those things during sessions. I have this gentleman, we count by tens backwards starting at 100. So instead of counting repetitions, 1, 2, 3, 4, 5, we'll be 100, 90, 80, 70. He struggles with words. So we might do, he has to give me the name of a girl's name starting from A through K for every repetition. So it might be, you know, A for Anna, B for Bernie, C for Cindy. And he has to go through that. So he's recalling these words as he's moving, which is going to help improve his memory later on.
10: Isn't that fascinating? That's why Mind in Motion.
0: Correct. Because we are utilizing the mind as you're moving.
10: And how long have you been doing this for, Jennifer?
0: So I've been a physical therapist for over 20 years. I've been utilizing this for about a year now, because when I first started learning about it, I was so fascinated with it. I immediately started doing it with clients, and what I was seeing was blowing my mind. So I actually started getting a certification in it and researching lots of different educational regimes that teach it, because they all teach it a little bit different. But when you think about it, it is stuff that we've utilized, we just didn't know why it was working the way it was.
10: Well, and you went away to another state for training, if I remember correctly.
0: I did, yes. I went to Minnesota, where I learned some more of this information, and now have some apps that I use with my clients. I have a client who, her cerebellum doesn't work great. She falls a lot. She's very clumsy. And so we started using this app, and when we first started, she was at 30 out of 100 correct. So not great, right? Because her cerebellum really wasn't working. So today I worked with her. We did an exercise working on that cerebellum, and she went from 30 to 66.
10: That is fascinating.
0: In 10 minutes, right? So double. Like, that's a huge improvement.
10: So it is possible to do this online. I just want to encourage you. And no, it's not free and it's not covered under insurance, because I know that's what everyone's thinking of.
0: Correct.
10: Do you want to share the cost or just have them call you? I'll have them call you.
0: You can have me call. There is, if you have listened to this podcast, on my website, there is a special. If you mention Next Step for Seniors, you will get a discount on your first session.
10: Love you. High five. We're fist pumping right now.
0: Yes.
10: Good for you. Okay. Did you hear that, listeners? A special rate just for you. First time rate, and it is discounted, and that's fantastic. Thank you for doing that. So go on to the website, click the little area that says you heard it on the podcast/radio show. So we're grateful for you, Jennifer. I am thrilled. I love this stuff. Of course, we all need to take our health into our own hands, and we need to advocate for ourselves and our loved ones. And this is an opportunity. I say, why not?
0: Correct.
10: That is what I say. What do you have to lose? You are not going to hurt anything. You can only better it. And then you'll be able to go back to all the people that I ask, how in the world can you do that now? And you couldn't do that 2 days ago.
0: Correct. And how can I can make such a difference with people in an hour, whereas previously with physical therapy, it would take me a couple sessions to make these changes. And we're seeing those changes so much quicker.
10: So we're doing it on Zoom, I believe, is it? If you're remote.
0: Correct.
10: Okay. So you just need an email address and she can send you a link. And we did it real lifetime with my father. So it's possible and it is very easy to do. You can see her, she can see you, and she'll be able to tell you exactly what to do and how to do it. So I just want to encourage you, think outside of the box. This is an intuitive, new, really exciting, innovative way to really, knowledge is power, to gain some knowledge. So
0: yeah, I think when people, they get older, they think, oh, I'm older, you know, I'm kind of set in my ways, I do what I do. And the brain is so powerful. There's a term called neuroplasticity. Your brain continues to change until you die. And we're utilizing that neuroplasticity to make these changes in order to have you live in your home longer, if that's what you want.
10: Mm-hmm.
0: Go to your granddaughter's, you know, wedding.
10: Pick up your grandchildren.
0: Pick up your grandchildren. And we can utilize these concepts to make those things happen. It used to be like, I'm older, that's it. No, that is not it. It doesn't matter where you're at right now. We can make a difference with you from the get-go, whether you're bedbound, whether you are very active. We can improve your performance no matter what stage you're at.
10: So if you're the person who's saying, you know what, my back hurts, it always hurts, I'm getting older, this is me.
0: Correct.
10: This is why you're listening today, because we do not accept that.
0: Correct.
10: There is an opportunity. Can you even imagine to not have back pain? Anyone who has back pain listening to this program right now is going, there is no way this is going to work. And I'm telling you, why not?
0: Correct.
10: Why not try it? Thanks for tuning into Next Steps for Seniors. Jennifer, thank you for what you do and for caring and to sharing this with everybody else.
0: Yes, I love it.
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1: With SRN News, I'm Michael Harrington in Washington. American allies are emphasizing the need for unity and cooperation as security threats increase across regional boundaries. Japanese Defense Minister Koizumi today praised Defense Secretary Pete Hegseth's commitment to the Indo-Pacific, but also warned that divisions amongst the U.S., Europe, and other allies could weaken deterrence. Koizumi also defended Japan's recent decision to allow lethal weapons exports over criticism from China. Ethiopians are preparing to vote today in an election that the ruling party is expected to win by a landslide. The country has 50 million registered voters out of a population of 130 million. Voters will elect members of the House of Representatives, who will then vote for a prime minister. The current prime minister, Abiy Ahmed's Prosperity Party, is expected to maintain a majority of the seats, giving him another term in office. This is SRN News.
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6: This afternoon will bring mostly sunny skies and pleasant conditions, perfect for the race with a high of 76. Tonight will be mainly clear with a low of 56. Tomorrow is expected to be partly sunny and beautiful with a high of 78. I'm meteorologist Jason Katerina on FM 92.7 and AM 1400. 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
1: 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Eldorado's Let Larry Know What's On Your Mind.
20: 888-971-SAGE, 888-971-7243. I am Larry Elder. We are Salem News Channel. Next segment, we're going to talk to Treasury Secretary Scott Bessent. John is in Thousand Oaks, California. John, you're on the Larry Elder Show. Thank you so much for calling.
21: Hi, Larry. I just wanted to mention that I was a Los Angeles County DA for 30 years. When I took professional responsibility in 85, I think it was, that was the thing they told us. If you're going to be a prosecutor, the ethics require you seek justice and not just a conviction. There was a movie with Dana Andrews, I think in 46 or 47, when he played a prosecutor. The real guy became one of FDR's AGs. And the whole point of the movie was the DAs, prosecutors have to seek justice, not a conviction. And that was the panel that they showed at the end of the movie. And when they ran it for several seconds so everybody could read it, it says, the point of being a prosecutor is to seek justice and not just a conviction. So I wanted to verify your memory of your time in the DA's office as far as ethics are concerned.
20: Well, I appreciate that. I've always found it bizarre, John, when people are running for DA or city attorney office and they brag about their quote-unquote conviction rate. Your job is not to get a high conviction rate. Your job is to do justice.
21: Correct. And if that means losing a case because a jury hangs and it's dismissed or the jury acquits, that's the way it goes. The feds have I've been told that they have signs in their offices, and that is, we seek justice, not convictions.
20: John, based on what you just now said, do you have an opinion about the charge that was brought against Donald Trump by DA, Manhattan DA Alvin Bragg?
21: Well, I was certainly put off when he was campaigning and said, elect me and I will convict Trump.
20: Right.
21: That is, I don't know what the state bar is going to do to him, but that's not kosher, as we seldom say in law.
20: Well, Letitia James did the same thing when she ran for AG New York. I'm going to get Donald Trump. But I would have thought that the ABA would have said something. They said nothing.
21: They did say nothing. It's like the American Medical Association. You have to consider their bent these days.
20: Yep. Well, John, thank you so much for coming on. I appreciate it. 888-971-SAGE, 888-971-7243 is the number. A congresswoman from Florida, a Democrat named Frederica Wilson, 83 years old, has announced her intention not to run for office again. Number 29.
22: I want you to know that this has been a journey, but it's time. It's time. And I know all of you are wondering, what is the Congresswoman going to do? Well, the Congresswoman is going to not seek another term. The Congresswoman is not going to seek another term. Even leather wears out. So, I'm not going to retire. I am going to travel the country, expanding the 5,000 Role Models of Excellence Project. The people who call our office every day asking, how do we get a program in our school district?
20: Now, that is now her name is, again, Frederica Wilson. She's 83 years old, which makes her, by the way, 4 years younger than Maxine Waters. And she has a program called the 5,000 Role Models Program, aimed at helping boys and young men of color. She joined Marco Rubio to create a commission called the Social Status of Black Men and Black Boys during the Trump 1.0 administration. And Trump got to appoint two people. And he asked me to join the commission, and I did. Chaired by Congresswoman Frederica Wilson, who co-founded this organization. And it was all about the plight of young black men in this country. The high dropout rate, criminal rate. And they're all talking about unfair justice, the jail to the school to jail pipeline, as if somehow they're walking down the street and racist cops are just grabbing them. And I talked about the breakdown of the nuclear family attributed to the welfare state. And it was as if somebody just hit them all in the head with a 2x4. They did not want to hear it. By the way, guess who else belonged on this commission? Al Sharpton. So imagine how my message was received. I'm Larry Elder. Here's something that should make you angry. 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
20: 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I am Larry Elder. We are Salem News Channel. We're moving the Secretary of Treasury to the top of next hour, so stick around for my interview with Secretary Scott Bessent. Vice President J.D. Vance reportedly says a deal with Iran is very close, and Trump has trotted out a new nickname for Texas Democrat Senate candidate James Tallarico. And New York Governor Kathy Hochul, after an activist promised to kill federal agents and their families, is banning masks for ICE agents. All of this and more, 888-971-SAGE, 888-971-7243. Before I go to the phones and talk to Ernest in Oregon, let me just finish the story I was telling you about retiring Congresswoman Frederica Wilson, who collaborated with Marco Rubio, who was then in the Senate, to form a commission called the Social Status of Black Men and Black Boys. And President Trump chose me to be one of the two people he got to appoint to the commission. About 30 people on the commission, including Al Sharpton. And they're all talking about, when we first had our first few meetings, about the plight of young black men in the country, far less likely to graduate from high school, far less likely to go to college, far more likely to end up behind bars. And I said, well, the reason for this is because of the breakdown of the black family. The large number of black children who enter the world without a father in the home married to the mother. And they went nuts. Most of them did. There's one other guy on the commission who thinks like I think, but the others think like Al Sharpton thinks. And they started telling me about it's a myth that black fathers are absent. And if you go online and Google the myth of absent black fathers, there'll be a whole bunch of articles about how much time black fathers spend with their children, even if they're not in the house married to the mother of their children, all the time that they spent with them. And I said, okay, if all that is true, it's a myth, then why is it that according to the Centers for Disease Control, a young black man, certain age, is nearly 13 times more likely to be murdered than a young white man in the same demo? And almost always the murderer is another young black man. If all this is happening, all these wonderful things are happening because black men are, if you add up the number of hours they spend with their children, even though they're not in the house, that offsets the idea that there's a downside by not being father married to the mother in the home. Explain that to me. How is this happening? Are black boys just genetically more inclined to commit crime and murder than white boys? And they had no real answer. And I said, we're not solving the problem here. When you subsidize certain behavior, you subsidize the idea that women can marry the government, get all sorts of goodies and benefits, and you subsidize the idea that men can abandon their financial and moral responsibility, you're going to get more of this. We are dancing around the problem. And they didn't want to hear it. We had several meetings. And after Trump 2.0 went back to the White House, we stopped having the meetings. So I guess the commission is defunct. I don't know. I didn't miss any meetings. It's always there. We had several. I even flew out to D.C. One time they had a meeting in D.C. where the headquarters is. But they didn't want to hear it. Which is why it's bizarre when somebody like Debbie Wasserman Schultz, for example, is running for a district in Florida. Hers has been redesigned. It's more Republican. She knows she can't run and win. She decided to run in a district called the Congressional District Number 20, where 45% or so of the voters are black. The rest of them are white, Hispanic, Asian. But the greatest plurality are blacks. She's running. And she's being hammered by local Florida black politicians, including rivals, accusing her of carpetbagging, accusing her of denying a, quote, black access seat, close quote, whatever that is. My point is, I'm not saying Debbie Wasserman Schultz is going to say anything about the demise of the nuclear black family and talk about the welfare state. I doubt that she will. but neither are the black politicians who are running. So if you're not discussing the number one problem facing the black community, you're not in favor of school choice. What are you doing? What difference does it make the color of the left-wing person? It's still a left-wing progressive person who's talking about nonsense like blacks being persecuted by the police. The numbers don't show that at all. We're pushing things like DEI, lowering standards. We just now talked about what happened to kids who had lower standards, flunking out at much higher rates, producing people in their profession who are not competent. What are you doing? So this is what a black politician on the Democratic side is pushing for? Then I'm just trying to figure out what difference does it make whether someone pushing that nonsense is black or white or Jewish or what have you. You explain that to me. Ernest is in Oregon. Ernest, please tell me how to pronounce your town.
9: Say that one more time, Your Honor.
20: I said, please tell me how to pronounce the city that you're calling from.
9: It's called Tigard, Oregon.
20: Tigard? Okay. I want to make sure I pronounced it correctly. It sounds like a word. It sounds like a racial slur, Ernest. I want to make sure I was pronouncing it correctly.
9: it almost sounds like tiger, but it's Tigard. It's like T-I-G-A-R-D.
20: Okay. I got it.
9: Okay. Yeah, and believe me, I'm honored to speak with you. I've followed you for a long time. Like I said, the second time I've talked with you, but in that debate with Trump and Biden, when Biden got, you know, kind of humiliated, Trump actually backed up off of him when he seen that Biden wasn't kind of right. And now, through his own wife's book, who is a doctor, said that he had a stroke on the stage and that he had many strokes ahead of that time. Now, who was running the country when he was having these strokes with the auto pen thing? And I was wondering what your thoughts were on
20: that. Well, you're exactly right. That is the $64,000 question. By the way, you're right. Dr. Jill is a doctor, but she's not a medical doctor. She's a doctor of education. And you're right. If she said, I didn't hear her say he had MINI strokes before. I hadn't heard her say that. But either way, if he's having a stroke during a 90-minute debate, you don't call off the debate, ask for a doctor, take him to the hospital, and after the debate is over, you have an after party where you brag and talk about what a great job he's done. How responsible a spouse are you being? Let alone how responsible are you being to the country? Ernest, thank you so much for the call. 888-971-SAGE.
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13: This is Seth Liebson for townhall.com. With the end of commencement season, it is worth considering what advice a generation of youth more in need of sober and serious advice than at any other time in our history should hear. Professor Jonathan Haidt has pointed out, having given our children smartphones, we are now engaged in the largest uncontrolled experiment humanity has ever performed on its own children. Major corporations now spend billions of dollars. Their primary mission? Getting as many children as glued to screens for as long as possible. Humanity is being stolen from our youth at great costs and great prices. Former Senator and University President Ben Sasse, diagnosed with cancer, expected to die this year, is giving every audience he can his final lessons about life. It is as beautiful as it is selfless. Watch his 60 Minutes interview. Everything we need to know about life and how to live meaningfully is there. His main concern, quote, these super devices in our pockets that have distracted us from some of the most fundamental human activities and aspirations of life.
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2: 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Bye.
3: 888-971-SAGE, 888-971-7243. I am Larry Elder. We are Salem News Channel. We could spend the entire show talking about the hatred of Donald Trump and the source of that hatred. Bottom line is that there is a sickness in this country. The rational people cannot think rationally. I've told you about my friend of over 40 years, one of the smartest persons I know, got a perfect score on his SAT, close to perfect score on his LSAT, law school aptitude test. He has a son with special needs, and he's convinced Donald Trump, quote, mocked a disabled reporter. I want to go over it again, but I told him no, he didn't. He mocked the reporter's perceived retreat from the story and the gesture that Trump used to mock this reporter who does have a disability, the same gesture he uses to mock himself, to mock an able-bodied general. I mentioned that the website called Catholics for Trump, the number for Trump, is still up there with a bunch of video of Trump using that gesture to mock various people. By the way, the reporter in question who allegedly was mocked never said he mocked me. It didn't matter. Now, we're going to have Scott Bessent, top of the hour, next hour. Here's what he said about uncovering who's funding Antifa, number 20.
4: In the red.
5: Thank you. Reagan Race with the Daily Caller. I want to ask you about Antifa. In October, the Treasury Department started working with the FBI to investigate who's funding Antifa. Can you give us an update on that investigation? How close are you guys to finding out who's funding Antifa?
4: It is ongoing. We made substantial progress, and I think in the weeks and months ahead, we're going to have a lot to report. One thing that did go the underreported that I would point out to all of you is the IRS is now giving guidance on the Form 990, which nonprofits they have to file. And we are going to encourage or demand that nonprofits know their grant recipients. So if a grant recipient is violent, if they are suppressing people's rights, then you are responsible for that. And I think that's a very good first step.
3: Scott Bessent will be up in just a few minutes. 888-971-SAGE. Do not leave town.
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10: Breaking news this hour from townhall.com. I'm Michael Harrington. A new poll is shedding light on which Democrats are popular with voters right now as the party looks ahead to the presidential run in 2028.
11: The new Emerson College survey finds former Transportation Secretary Pete Buttigieg leading with 18% support. He's followed by California Governor Gavin Newsom, who's at 16%. Newsom is term limited as governor. Other Democrats who may run, AOC, she's polling at 11%. Pennsylvania Governor Josh Shapiro and former Vice President Kamala Harris tied at 10%.

0: 10%. Laura Winters reporting.
1: A comment from New Mexico Governor Michelle Grisham is drawing sharp backlash, especially from conservatives.
2: Grisham saying Democrats don't need men's vote to win elections is being blasted by critics as divisive and dismissive. Conservative leaders and media are seizing on the remark, arguing it sidelines working class voters and fuels identity politics, while saying a renewed focus on jobs, taxes, and public safety are needed to win over both men and disaffected voters. Ken Lorman reporting.
1: Israeli troops have captured a strategic mountain topped by a crusader-built castle in southern Lebanon in their deepest incursion into the country in 25 years. The Israeli military announcing this morning that it had captured Beaufort Castle near the city of Nabatea after days of intense fighting and airstrikes in nearby villages where Israeli troops fought Hezbollah members. It marks a major gain for Israel. Heavy rains are threatening to delay the search for two people missing in a flooded cave in Laos after the rescue of five others who were trapped underground for over a week. The seven villagers entered the cave last week to look for minerals but were trapped by flash flooding. Rescue teams from Laos, Thailand, and several other countries are working on the site. More on these stories at townhall.com.
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5: This afternoon will bring mostly sunny skies and pleasant conditions, perfect for the race with a high of 76. Tonight will be mainly clear with a low of 56. Tomorrow is expected to be partly sunny and beautiful with a high of 78. I'm meteorologist Jason Katerina on FM 92.7 and AM 1400. 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
4: 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You need the truth. 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
9: 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And with that, Brett, I'm looking forward to our conversation today. Consumer confidence is slipping. And when confidence drops, fear usually follows. So when you think about somebody who's living off of their nest egg for retirement instead of a paycheck, what kind of risk does that create?
10: Well, it certainly creates risk, but it also, Jen, like to your point, it can create a lot of stress. You know, it's one thing to feel uncertain about, you know, the state of affairs in the world at this time, or maybe in turn, the state of affairs as it relates to the markets and in turn, your portfolio. You know, it's one thing to feel that way during your working years when the only real impact financially to you, of course, unless your employment's impacted by events, the only real impact to you is potentially watching your 401k balance fall, right? Mm-hmm. Or your brokerage account balances fall. But for the most part, if you're still a ways away from retirement, that's a temporary inconvenience, historically speaking, right? It's not fun to see our account balances fall. But if you're still working, you're not yet at a point in life when you, quote, need that money yet. Mm-hmm. So therefore, you have time to let the markets do their thing and sort themselves out. And historically speaking, eventually come back and keep growing again. But when you put yourself in the shoes of a retiree or somebody who's preparing to retire very soon, and they're at that point in life when they don't have the paycheck coming in every other week anymore from employment, and that nest egg that they're watching drop in the markets or feeling unnerving about, you know, those are the dollars that, number one, need to last their whole lifetime. And number two, not only are they potentially nervous about watching those account balances drop, they're also simultaneously taking money out of those accounts for things like groceries and gas and more gas as of late and all the things that come with needing to live in retirement. So, you know, I think everybody feels unnerving and nervous and stressed about, you know, times like these, if you will. But it's those that are in or nearing retirement, I think, that really deserve more compassion than the rest of us, because this money that they have, it's all they have. They're ideally not going back to work again. So I think those are the families that primarily we should try to help today, to talk to, because I know that the consumer sentiment is dropping out there for a lot of you. And in turn, that can breed anxiety. And in retirement, who wants that?
9: Right. No, nobody wants that. And that's the thing, Brett. Also, we can't put things like this on the calendar when we might see gas prices go up, or we might see volatility in the markets, or whatever's going to happen with inflation. Those are the types of things that we really can't predict. Talk a little bit about how do we build a plan that can work around some of those big, I guess, wild cards, financial wild cards in the future.
10: You're right. And boy, do I wish we could put them on the calendar. I mean,
9: nice.
10: It would make my life a whole lot easier as a retirement planner to know when these things are coming. But, you know, I think the word plan continuously comes up on our show, and it has for, you know, the countless number of years you and I have been doing this together. But it really does come down to planning. I think if we all recognize that the current events that we're all living through and watching through the news and the headlines and seeing what's going on abroad, it's just another example of many that we've all been experiencing nearly year in and year out in some capacity. And so I think that it would be quite short-sighted to assume that this is the last thing. Once we get through this, it's smooth sailing for the next decade. Because historically speaking, it seems like, man, there's always something that we as individuals are having to navigate from a stressful or potentially a financial challenging position. And so in retirement, instead of putting yourselves in a position by being unprepared for the next event and the one after that and the one after that, I truly believe, having done this for the better part now of two full decades and working with retirees and pre-retirees here all across Michigan, I truly believe that when you take the time to establish a comprehensive retirement plan, one that can prepare in advance for how to handle things like massively spiking gas prices, or, you know, interest rates skyrocketing or falling, and inflation and stock market volatility and tax changes that we continue to see year in year. When these things are planned out in advance and you have a retirement portfolio and strategy that's built to handle the unknowns or the what ifs, I would imagine it provides a lot smoother of a ride in retirement than always wondering, am I okay? Am I not? Do I need to make changes? Do I not? And I truly believe that taking the time now to take an inventory as to where your current plan or potentially lack thereof sits prior to who knows what down the road could be a big deal in getting you from where you are today, if you're feeling a little nervous, into a better position mentally to feel like, hey, you know what? At least I know I'm prepared to navigate whatever might come next. And that's really why we've created our retirement portfolio stress test analysis. It's an opportunity for all of you out there in retirement, nearing retirement, to get a second set of eyes on where you currently sit. There's no requirement to be a client of ours. You don't have to hire us. Many of you will, some of you won't. That's okay. It's an opportunity for us to shed light and pull back the curtain on where things currently sit for you. And do we see from our chairs as retirement planners, do we see any vulnerabilities or blind spots in what you're currently doing or not doing? And if so, we can walk you through some ideas or personalized strategies to potentially fix that. If that sounds appetizing to you, if you would like a second set of eyes, give us a call. If you're one of the next 20 callers on the show today, then all you have to do is pick up the phone, call us, leave a message. As soon as we're back in the office, we'll give you a call and schedule your complimentary, that's totally free, no cost, no strings attached, retirement portfolio stress test. Take advantage of that right now. The number today is 800-641-3361. You can text me the word retire to that same number, 800-641-3361.
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9: Thanks for joining us today on Inside Retirement, Motor City Edition. I'm Jen Rizak here today with Brett Brzezinski. 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He's also the author of the book, Cheers to the Best Years, Your Guide to a Confident Retirement. Today, talking about the growing pressure that retirees are facing, and one of the biggest villains, it seems, when it comes to your finances is inflation. It eats away at your purchasing power. It stretches your income. It makes it harder for your savings to do their job. So we want to talk a little bit about what rising costs could mean for your retirement and why ignoring them could be expensive. Because Brett, when it comes to a risk like inflation, we don't want to take the ostrich approach where we just put our head in the sand and hope it goes away.
10: No, my kids do that for everything else I see these days.
9: There but you go.
10: They pretend they can't hear me, right? Or see me. I think inflation is truly, sometimes I call it the silent killer of retirement plans, because I think one mistake that a lot of do-it-yourselfers make when they're trying to kind of come up with a retirement plan on their own, at least in my experiences, is they really underweight the importance of planning for inflation throughout the course of their retirement. I've met more families that I could count in my career who will come in and explain their strategy for retirement and say, well, I've saved, I'll just pick a very hypothetical example. They say, well, you know, I've saved $1 million and goodness, I don't think I'm going to live more than 20 years in retirement. And, you know, I'm going to average, you know, a 7% return on my money. And when I divide that up, I can spend X amount of dollars per year and die with a dollar. And I say, well, that's great and all, but where's the inflation factor here? And they're like, well, I didn't think about that. And And the reason why I call it the silent killer, it's kind of like you don't see it, you don't hear it, you don't taste it, you don't smell it until it's too late, you know? And the only time we realize inflation exists is when we look back a year, two, 10 and say, man, do you remember when we used to only pay a dollar for gas per gallon? Or, you know, when eggs were X number of cents and now they're Y, and everything around us is continuing to get more and more expensive. And remember, when you retire, and hopefully you believe in my approach that you only get one retirement, you need to get it right. The money that you've saved, that you worked blood, sweat, and tears to accumulate, that money needs to last as long as you do. And so failing to create a strategy that allows your lifestyle to remain constant despite the cost of goods and services rising could be a huge mistake if it goes overlooked. And that's why we spend so much time that we do with our clients, not just helping them with how to invest their money for retirement, but even more so, how to build a well laid out game plan, a roadmap as to how they're going to structure income in retirement. Which accounts do we take from, in which order and why? How do we create a paycheck that we can live off of in retirement from our life savings while still giving ourselves a little bit more each and every year, knowing that inflation is going to continue to be around? But Jen, I would say it's not just the cost of goods and services. It's also the fear of interest rates impacting our nest eggs or our plans in retirement as a result of inflation. Mm-hmm. Look no further than just a few years back when interest rates skyrocketed in our country for the first time in decades in response to massive inflation that we mm-hmm. were experiencing as a nation. So we saw these interest rates skyrocket. And on one hand, that helped a lot of us out in areas like making more money, making more interest on our money at the banks. CDs were paying way more than they used to. Unfortunately, those that were still borrowing money, like needed a mortgage or a loan, those got really, really expensive. Yep. But remember, when interest rates rise in response to rising inflation, bond funds typically fall mm-hmm. in value, right? They have what's called an inverse relationship. And why does that matter to a retiree? Well, most retirees, unless you're uber rich and wealthy, typically can't afford at that stage in life to be very risky or highly aggressive with their investments any longer, because the risk of substantial losses in their portfolio during retirement could be detrimental to them avoiding running out of money someday. So for the most part, and I'm using generalities here, but typically majority of retirees will tend to want to get a little safer, a little more conservative, that's the better word, mm-hmm. with their overall portfolio, knowing that it's not about how much they make anymore, at least it shouldn't be, it's about hanging on to the money that they've worked so hard to save and making sure that it lasts their entire lifetime. Well, a common technique that many of you will likely use to get your portfolio less aggressive or more conservative is owning less stocks and more bond funds. And so just a few years ago, many of you might have experienced, not only for the first time in your life did you see your stocks dropping in value, but for the first time you watched your bond funds simultaneously drop in value. Some of you lost over 10% on the more conservative portion of your nest egg. And that's all a reflection of being exposed to the impacts of interest rates. These are things that in retirement, we need to be aware of. And we need to have a game plan, not just for the stock market rapidly going up or down due to, you know, global events or domestic events, but we also need to think a step further and understand, do we have a plan in place to protect us in the event that interest rates rapidly spike again? And in turn, as a result of inflation, and are we overly exposed to bond funds? These are the things that, again, while we're working and we're not necessarily that close to retirement, it's not that important, at least not nearly as important as this type of thinking is for a retiree. And so when families come in to see us and they want that second opinion on their current plan or their investment portfolio that they have with their broker or that they have on their own in their 401k, you know, a lot of times I'll ask them, what is your plan or what is your financial professional's plan for making sure that you're not taking on too much risk in retirement? And most often I'm met with the response of, well, I told them I wanted to be moderate or conservative or somewhere in there. And when we pull back the curtain and we run that portfolio stress test analysis that I mentioned earlier on the show, what it is we see is they and or their financial professional are leaning so heavily on bond funds to be their reduction of risk tool that it still leaves them more exposed to these external threats that I just mentioned, like interest rates and inflation risk. These are the things that in retirement, we just have to be a few steps ahead of. And that's where my team and I at Brzezinski Group Retirement Solutions potentially could be of help to those of you in or nearing retirement. 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If you would like a second set of eyes, a second opinion, no strings attached on your current portfolio, and if you would like to learn the true types of risks or lack thereof that you're currently taking on under a variety of scenarios, give us a call. If you're one of the next 20 callers on our show, we'll do that portfolio stress test for you completely free, no risk, no pressure, and certainly no obligation. That number today is 800-641-3361. You can also text me the word retire to that same number, 800-641-3361.
9: 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Thanks for joining us today on Inside Retirement Motor City Edition with Brett Brzezinski. Jen Rizak here alongside Brett. He is the president of Brzezinski Group Retirement Solutions. They've been helping people throughout the Metro Detroit area with retirements since 1988. And right now, one of the biggest threats to retirement is things like market volatility, because you think about sharp swings. They can do real damage when you do not have time to recover. And for people close to retirement, a bad stretch in the market, it's not just stressful. It could actually change what retirement looks like if you don't have your investment strategy the positioned the right way. So right now, I want to talk a little bit about how to respond when volatility becomes the enemy. And certainly, Brett, this is one of those areas I'm thinking over the last few decades since your dad started this company back in the 80s. There have been all sorts of market conditions. Sometimes we see a bull run, but sometimes we see it get pretty rough. So how do we structure a retirement portfolio to withstand different market conditions?
10: It's a great question. And I'll have a little fun here with our listening audience today. So let's do a quick example personalized to each and every one of you. Take a moment and add up in your head, just approximate round number, how much money you've saved for your retirement. Now, of that total, the next question I have for you is, how much of what you've saved can you afford to lose and still accomplish all of the goals and objectives you have for your hard-earned retirement years? Now, many of you might have immediately thought to yourself, well, zero. I don't want to lose any money. Well, that's not really what I'm asking. I'm not asking you how much do you want to lose. None of us want to lose money. But more so, how much can you afford to lose and still be okay? If you don't know that answer, that should be a light bulb moment for you that at a minimum, you need to find it. Mm-hmm. You need to know how much money you can afford to lose and still do everything it is you plan to do throughout the course of your retirement years. And you say, well, how do I know that? Well, planning, right? Sitting down with a retirement-focused advisor, somebody who can help you map out, you know, the lifestyle that you're looking for, what that would cost, how much from your portfolio you could reasonably take out without running the risk excessively that you might run out of money someday. And let's just say, for example, that after my team and I show you that you could afford to lose, let's say 15%. Let's say you could afford to lose 15% of your current retirement nest egg in the market and you'll be just fine. You can still do everything it is you want to do. That's step one. Step two is that portfolio stress test analysis I talked about earlier a couple times on the show. One thing that that portfolio stress test analysis will reveal for us is, based on the investments you currently have scattered across, whether it's your 401k, your 403b, your IRA, your Roth, your brokerage account, doesn't matter. We want to identify, based on your current investments, how much are you potentially capable of losing during the next severe market downturn? That data, believe it or not, it exists to a high degree of probability or accuracy. So let's go through an example here. Step one, how much can you afford to lose? In my example here, I picked a random number, 15%. Step two, how much is your current portfolio capable of losing during the next major market downturn, whenever that may be? Let's say that our portfolio stress test reveals that your portfolio is capable of losing 34% of its value during the next major market downturn. What we've just identified in this very high-level example for someone like yourself is your investments are taking on far too much risk, excessive amounts of risk relative to the amount of risk you need to be taking to do what it is you want to do. You know, it's like my good friend Warren Buffett says. I wish I knew Warren Buffett, but like my good friend Warren says, and I'll paraphrase, why would you ever risk losing something you already have to simply try to acquire something you don't need? Mm. Let that sink in for a second. Why would you risk losing something you already have to acquire something you don't need? So often, Jen, families will come in and visit with us here at Brzezinski Group Retirement Solutions looking for some feedback, to get some questions answered. They want a second set of eyes on what they're doing or not doing as they approach and enter retirement, only to learn that oftentimes, more times than not, that's for sure, their investments are not aligned with their plans, their goals, or their desires. And the sad part of it is, unless you go through a portfolio stress test analysis, the only way to find out if your investments are taking on more risk than they should is what has to happen. Well, the stock market needs to substantially fall for you to see it and right. experience it, right? Because when the markets are doing great, it's like that old adage, right? I mean, rising tides lift all boats, right? But when the water goes back out, the joke is, right? You find out who was swimming naked out there. And that's the fear that I have day in and day out for the retiree here in Michigan is it's not about how much money can you make when the markets go up. That's great and all, but how much are you going to lose if and when they eventually substantially fall again? Again, if you're 10 or more years away from retirement, ride the waves, man. Let them go up and down. There's a lot of opportunity there for the accumulator. But for those of you that are in or nearing retirement, you're in the preservation and income stage of life. Do you still need your money to grow? Absolutely. We talked about how inflation is a very real risk and threat to retirees, but not at the cost of taking on so much risk unnecessarily that that next black swan event that rolls through our country or our stock market completely flips your retirement lifestyle upside down. I'm yet to meet a client out of the many that we work with who has ever said, Brett, I'm okay cutting my retirement lifestyle in half if the stock market crashes because I want to be ultra aggressive even though I'm retired with my investments. No one's ever said that to me. It doesn't make any sense. But yet, unknowingly, so many of us out there are doing that because we don't understand the true risks of the investments that we hold. I don't want that to happen to anybody. So if you would like to learn, number one, how much money you could afford to lose and still accomplish your goals, followed by how much money your current portfolio is capable of losing, and if those numbers are out of whack, how to make adjustments to get them where they need to be, give us a call. 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
9: Thanks for joining us today on Inside Retirement, Motor City Edition with Brett Brzezinski. I am Jen Rizak here today with Brett. 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He is also the author of the book, Cheers to the Best Years, Your Guide to a Confident Retirement. And, you know, market volatility seems like it always gets the headlines. But things like taxes could be doing just as much damage behind the scenes. If you have serious money saved for retirement, how and when you take income could make a major difference in how much you keep. So now let's talk a little bit about, Brett, why are taxes one of the most overlooked threats to retirement? It seems so obvious when we say it, and yet this is one of those areas where people sometimes get it wrong, and that can be costly.
10: Well, you know, I think a lot of us have been, you know, inundated with learning the hard way personally or watching that of a parent or grandparent go through it. But we're all very much aware of, you know, the large expense that retirees are facing and will continue to face when it comes to healthcare costs, sure. Right? That's nothing new. And I think that gets a lot of our, you know, attention in terms of being on top of that risk or that threat in retirement, because it's such a big expense that needs to be planned for. But I would argue, at least for the majority of Metro Detroiters, based on our experiences and working with so many of you, that it's probably going to be taxes that'll be your biggest expense in retirement, in my opinion, even more so than healthcare. And the reason I say that is earlier on the show, if you were with us, I challenged you to quickly add up, you know, how much money have you saved for your retirement? Mm-hmm. Right? I said, come up with that number in your head. How much have you saved? Well, if I was to ask you that question again, but this time I said, well, how much have you saved? And now, how much of that total that you've accumulated, how much of it sits in some type of retirement account that you are yet to pay any income taxes on? So that would be money that's in your 401k, your 403b, if you have a lump sum pension, traditional IRA, all of those pre-tax, tax-deferred retirement accounts. You know, here at Brzezinski Group Retirement Solutions, we make it very clear who we are and who we aren't. We built our business and continue to run it in such a manner where we are here to serve the needs of retirees and pre-retirees in Metro Detroit. That is really who it is that we're here to serve. And so based on working with countless families all across Michigan now for several decades who fit that category, I can speak on the sum of those families and tell you, odds are the majority of what you've saved probably is yet to have been taxed. Now, there's obviously going to be exceptions to that out there, but many of you have used these pre-tax, tax-deferred retirement accounts to save your retirement nest eggs in. And there was a lot of good reasons for doing that. But the reality is that in order for you to actually spend that money on going golfing or on taking trips in retirement or simply going out to a nice dinner or filling up your gas tank, in order for you to live off of that hard-earned money in retirement, every time you take money out of an account to go buy something, you have to pay tax. And unfortunately, it's not like a fixed tax rate where we can plan for it today and say, well, everybody's going to pay 15%. It doesn't work like that. Every single one of you has your own unique tax rate relative to the tax bracket you're in each and every year throughout retirement. And so, unfortunately, I see a lot of families who are do-it-yourselfers, meaning they don't work with a financial professional. They've never needed one, and they think that they can navigate retirement on their own just like they did the accumulation years. And they fail to plan for just how big of a bite of their nest egg the IRS is going to get their hands on. And when they start to learn the harsh realities of just how much in tax they're likely on the hook for in retirement, it really slows down a lot of the joy and excitement that I've seen retirees enter retirement with in terms of what they thought they were going to be able to live on and what they were going to be able to buy and do. When they realize the harsh realities that at the end of the day, you only have a fraction of what it is you think you have in terms of spendable money. Now, that's the bad news. The good news is that with retirement tax planning strategies being built in holistically into your retirement plan, side by side, your investment strategy and your income strategy, you do have a good bit of control in determining just how big your tax bill will or won't be throughout the course of your retirement. Now, many of you probably work with accountants or CPAs, people who file your tax return for you every spring. And I would hope, unfortunately, that many of them are doing more than just finding a couple deductions for you here or there. But my experiences are that a lot of tax professionals out there are great at helping you record last year's history through the form of a tax return. I don't think there's enough of them out there, in my experiences, that are doing proactive tax planning for their clients throughout the course of the year. And that's really where we see the majority of these tax savings, true dollars that you can live on and spend in retirement, come to fruition. It requires ongoing strategy throughout the course of the year. It's one of the reasons that many years ago, I developed our Roadmap for Retirement plan for our clients. It's a comprehensive, holistic plan that addresses not just the investment side of retirement or the income strategy side, but also a tax reduction game plan coupled with healthcare and legacy planning. It really all ties together holistically. Here's what I'll tell you. At this moment in time, tax rates in our country are historically low. You may not think it. You may not think it feels like it. A lot of times I don't either, trust me. But at the end of the day, historically speaking, taxes in this country, kind of like they're on sale. But when you turn the corner and see what might be coming years down the road in our country, look no further than the $40 trillion in debt that our country is quickly approaching. That is a major, major problem. And almost any economist that I read or study will tell you the way to solve that problem, unfortunately, is probably raising these taxes, which again are historically low, to higher numbers. Well, imagine retiring in a low tax bracket environment, thinking everything's great, only to get a few years in and see your tax rates, I don't know, double. That instantly affects the retiree more than anybody because that shrinks the amount of money they now get for themselves and increases the amount of money the government's going to get instead. Don't let that happen to you. 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
9: Thanks for joining us today on Inside Retirement Motor City Edition. I am Jen Rizak here today with Brett Brzezinski. Brett is president of Brzezinski Group Retirement Solutions. They've been helping people throughout the Metro Detroit area with retirements since 1988. And today, as we talk about inflation and volatility, taxes, and all of that uncertainty that can put real pressure on your retirement, for a lot of people, the biggest danger might be not realizing that your plan has weak spots until it's too late. So Brett, talk about some of the warning signs that our retirement plan might not be as prepared as we think.
10: Well, I would say a warning sign, and this doesn't mean that you're doing it wrong, just to be clear, but more of a, hey, maybe I should probably just double check that I'm in the right spot. Number one would be not understanding the true current amount of investment risk and reward your investments hold. Talked about it several times on the show. There are tools and techniques available out there in the marketplace. At least we use them day in and day out here that help clients and families all across Metro Detroit see with their own eyes in layman's language, how much risk and reward does your current investment portfolio take on? And is that level of risk appropriate and suitable for where you're at this moment in time and the goals in which you have in front of you? If you're not sure if you're taking on too much risk, if you're not taking on enough aggressiveness and anywhere in between, give us a call and we'll certainly help you with that. That'd be one thing. Another thing is you're either retired and doing it already or you're about to retire and you don't know how to do it. And that would be a well laid out game plan as to where your retirement income is going to come from year in and year out. And simply identifying the account itself is not enough. There is a very real threat to retirees. It's called sequence of returns risk. And I won't get all nerdy and bore you with the true details of that. But sequence of returns risk in layman's language is the very real risk of withdrawing money from your portfolio to live on consistently month in and month out in retirement and taking it from investments that might be losing value in the market while you're withdrawing from those positions. So we all know that the worst time to sell an investment is when it's losing value, right? Because when you sell it, when it's down, you permanently lock in those losses. And in turn, you then remove the ability for that investment to ever regain its value when the markets turn back around. We all know that. But in retirement, you may not have the luxury of not touching your money because you need to eat. You need to pay your bills still. And that money is, in turn, for many of you, your retirement paycheck. Well, if you don't have a plan in place to avoid having to sell investments when they're down just to be able to pay your bills, that would be a red flag. There are techniques and approaches we can take within building a retirement portfolio to circumvent sequence of returns risk. I think it's the number one reason that retirees run out of money in their retirement is because they failed to realize how important having a game plan for still generating income despite markets being down is. Another mistake would be that you're not doing any tax planning right now, especially the last handful of years while these taxes have been on sale. And they're on sale at least until the next administration comes in and decides they're not. But for now, they are. And in our experiences, there are tremendous tax savings opportunities out there for many of you. It just requires some education and some know-how in terms of how to deploy those strategies into your overall plan for retirement. And on that word, I'll piggyback off the word plan. If I asked you, tell me about your retirement plan, and you say, well, I'm going to just, you know, keep doing what I've always done while I was working. It, after all, I made a lot of good investment decisions, and I'm going to spend my 401k first, or I'm going to spend it last, and or I'm going to live off my money in the bank, and then I'm going to, that's not really a plan. Right. You're hoping that things go your way. My two cents is I probably wouldn't take that approach because we only get one retirement and we have to get it right. So, Jen, these are some of the things that come to mind to me in terms of how do I know? What signs am I looking for? I would much rather people look for signs of, hey, I'm not doing that, or my financial professional, I don't think they're doing that, instead of, hey, I just learned the hard way that I wasn't doing that because I just learned how big of a mistake I already made. So let's get ahead of these things, or at least see if there is a problem or not before you experience one firsthand.
9: Gosh, and there's, it's just so overwhelming, Brett, as you go through all the different risks and all the different potential weak spots. Talk a little bit about if someone says, hey, as you were describing what I was thinking about doing for retirement, I have a 401k, I felt like I had a plan. Now it sounds like what you're telling me, Brett, is that's not really having a plan. What's the next step? How do we start putting together what would truly make up a true retirement plan or an actual retirement plan?
10: Well, remember, some of you do have plans. You see, we all need a plan, and many of you have them, during the accumulation years of life, meaning how do I get myself to the mountaintop that is retirement? Picking good investments, paying down your debts, saving as much as you can. That is, in itself, a plan. However, the type of plan you need to then get down that mountain, the retirement years, making your money last, avoiding taking on too much risk, not being a victim to sequencer returns risk, not giving away way too much of your money to Uncle Sam and unnecessary taxes, being less vulnerable to inflation or interest rate risk. These are all of the things that retirements require from a planning perspective. And a lot of times, those things aren't required during the accumulation years. You know, I've got a lot of good friends in the financial industry, and many of them are extremely successful, what I refer to as accumulation specialists, right? They're great at working with younger accumulators, build their nest egg over years and decades by helping them grow their money in the markets, perhaps better than the client would have done on their own. However, as the client starts to approach the retirement years, and definitely once they enter the retirement years, still just taking on the accumulation mindset for people entering retirement, that's a big misstep for many. You know, my friends, at least the ones I'm speaking of, you know, they don't really do a lot of tax planning or income planning or healthcare planning. They're great at picking investments, but retirement's not just about picking investments. It's about taking all those decades of hard work and turning it into a realistic, awesome retirement that we can feel great about. And that's typically where my team and I at Brzezinski Group Retirement Solutions step in and usually transition that relationship away in a good way from the accumulation-based advisor, just like we wouldn't want to work with a young accumulator because we wouldn't do a good enough job. That's where you go see your broker along the way. 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
9: Thanks for joining us today on Inside Retirement Motor City Edition with Brett Berzinski. Jen Rizak here alongside Brett. He is president of Berzinski Group Retirement Solutions, and he is the author of the book, Cheers to the Best Years, Your Guide to a Confident Retirement. And as we've touched on all these different pressure points today, Brett, for someone who now realizes that inflation and volatility and taxes could be putting more pressure on their plan than they realized, what should they do now before waiting ends up becoming a costly mistake?
10: Well, again, I sometimes when we get going on these shows and we're talking about current events and mistakes retirees make, you know, it's easy to get caught up in this doom and gloom mentality about, you know, retirement. And that's not really what, you know, my goal is as, you know, somebody who coaches families through day in and day out on how to retire well. And so retirement, your retirement years are supposed to be the best years of your life. And I truly believe that my calling in this world is to help as many of you out there achieve that reality as I possibly can. And having had the privilege of working with thousands of families over my career and seeing ultra successful ways to do it, and I've seen plenty of mistakes made along the way, you know, the good news is that you don't have to go at it on your own. I know that so many of you out there feel that retirement is kind of like jumping off a cliff, you know, into the abyss with your eyes closed, hoping that your parachute's going to open because you've never retired before. And it's daunting. It's scary to believe in your heart of hearts that you did enough, you saved enough, you made enough good decisions to walk into your employer one day and say, hey, 2 weeks from now, I'm done. And so many families, I think, because they're afraid to do it, and more so, I think that fear stems from not seeing it and believing it through a plan that they can hold and touch, they end up working a lot longer than they actually needed to because they just were afraid. And, you know, I think that there's nothing wrong with continuing to work because it's what you want to do what you choose to do. But I do think it's not right that any of you out there would continue to work any longer than you, quote, need to or choose to. And there's a difference there. And so, you know, getting the privilege of meeting countless families month in and month out who come and visit us here at Berzinski Group Retirement Solutions, and getting the opportunity to give them the comfort that, hey, we did our analysis for you. Here's what it says. It says, not only do you have enough money to retire, you could have retired 2 years ago. And that's a good feeling for a lot of people just to know that with a proper plan in place, they can do this thing. They don't have to continue to, you know, get up early in the morning and drive to work and sit in traffic, unless, of course, you want to. But I think that at that point, the goal is to just simply make going to work optional. Just make it optional. Or occasionally helping families who are prepared to retire next month realize that doing so might be a big mistake because the analysis says they need two more years, or we've got to dial that expense goal down a little bit if we're going to do it in a few months. Helping families see retirement from 360 degrees, I think that's really where so many families get attracted to partnering with our firm. It's not that we've got, you know, some unique investment strategy that nobody has, or, you know, that we have this magic potion that we can it's simply about we take the time to get to know our clients, what's important to them, and then we use our lengthy track record and experiences of doing this. And at the end of the day, Jen, what it is we do is we coach families through how to do retirement right, and more importantly, how to avoid doing it wrong, right? There are so many obstacles and threats out there today that are working against the retiree. stock market volatility, geopolitical events, massive inflation, interest rate risk, taxes likely to rise in the future, right smack dab in the middle of your retirement, healthcare costs are rising. We didn't even touch on the fact that Social Security as a system is in major trouble. We've got a major debt that the country we live in is sitting on and on and on. And on top of all that, due to medical advancements, we as individuals are living a lot longer than our parents and grandparents did, which means what? That despite all of those things working against us, our money needs to last even longer than perhaps our parents or grandparents had to plan for. So in my opinion, I'm not sure there's ever been a more challenging time than those currently, plus

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3: 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It is not intended to be used as the sole basis for financial decisions, nor should it be construed as advice designed to meet the particular needs of an individual situation. Brzezinski Group Retirement Solutions is not permitted to offer, and no statement made during this show shall constitute tax or legal advice. Our firm is not affiliated with or endorsed by the U.S. government or any governmental agency. The information and opinions contained herein provided by third parties have been obtained from sources believed to be reliable, but accuracy and completeness cannot be guaranteed by Brzezinski Group Retirement Solutions. 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
7: Breaking news this hour from townhall.com. I'm Michael Harrington. The U.S. military says it stopped another commercial vessel trying to break through the blockade of Iranian ports.
8: U.S. military officials say the Gambia-flagged bulk carrier Leanne Star ignored multiple warnings from U.S. forces overnight. Officials also say because of the ignored warnings, they struck the vessel's engine room with a missile. Meanwhile, that ship remains adrift in the Gulf of Oman. The U.S. launched the blockade on April 17th in response to Iran effectively closing the strait after the war began.
7: Correspondent Andrew Stewart. Britain's economy is under pressure, and some leaders are pointing the finger at Brexit and voters. But critics say that misses the bigger picture.
9: Conservative analysts note the UK's economic growth since 2017 has roughly matched or exceeded parts of Europe, with Germany lagging behind. They argue stagnation across the region stems from high regulation, costly energy policies, and heavy spending, not Brexit alone, and say recovery may hinge on lower taxes and pro-growth reforms. Ken Lorman reporting.

0: In the latest action to undo Biden-era regulations on so-called climate change, the Securities and Exchange Commission has proposed repealing a rule that requires some public companies to report their greenhouse gas emissions and the risks they face from global warming. The disclosure rule has been on hold since last year. The SEC says the rule exceeds the scope of the agency's statutory authority. Ukraine has launched new strikes on Russian energy sites this weekend. Russian authorities say drone debris set fire to a fuel storage facility in the Rostov region yesterday, and civilian infrastructure attacks were launched in the Saratov province. More on these stories at townhall.com.
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4: This afternoon will bring mostly sunny skies and pleasant conditions, perfect for the race with a high of 76. Tonight will be mainly clear with a low of 56. Tomorrow is expected to be partly sunny and beautiful with a high of 78. I'm meteorologist Jason Caterina on FM 92.7 and AM 1400. 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

0: with SRN News. I'm Michael Harrington in Washington. In the latest action to undo Biden-era regulations on so-called climate change, the Securities and Exchange Commission has proposed repealing a rule that requires some public companies to report their greenhouse gas emissions and the risks they face from global warming. The disclosure rule has been on hold since last year after the commission said it was pausing its legal defense after legal challenges by business groups and GOP-led states. Ukraine has launched new strikes on Russian energy sites this weekend. Russian authorities say drone debris set fire to a fuel storage facility in the Rostov region, and civilian infrastructure was reported damaged in the Saratov province. Ukraine has increased attacks on Russia's oil and gas facilities because they fund Moscow's invasion. Meanwhile, Kiev denies attacking the Zaporizhia nuclear power plant. This is SRN News.
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4: This afternoon, expect mostly sunny skies and pleasant conditions, perfect for the race with a high of 76. Tonight will be mainly clear with a low of 55. Tomorrow will bring partly sunny skies and beautiful weather with a high of 77. I'm meteorologist Jason Caterina on FM 92.7 and AM 1400. 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
1: 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Well, if I had a nickel for every traveler who has complained to me about getting through airport security, I'd have a really big bag of nickels. The truth is, airport security, which is a necessity in these times, has become easier and easier as more sophisticated screening machines, the rise in facial recognition that lets you pass quickly without even handing a TSA agent your ticket or passport or other government ID, and the availability of global entry or TSA pre-lines you need to register before traveling, made it all easier. But there's still ways to screw up. So who better to ask than a TSA expert? Carter Langston is a spokesman with the TSA. I'm delighted to welcome him back to the show. Carter, it's start of prime vacation travel time. The World Cup looms. That'll mean more people flying. What is the number one mistake that travelers make that slow down their passage through airport security?
2: Well, you're right about one thing. Summer travel means lots of people in the airports. So the number one thing is, I would say, real ID is required. If you don't have a state-issued real ID, take an acceptable form of ID, such as a passport, or pay the $45 confirm ID fee to have your identity confirmed before you enter the checkpoint. And then remember, prohibited items and oversized liquids at checkpoints cause delays. If you want the most authoritative source about what's allowed and what's not, go to tsa.gov. And look for the What Can I Bring tool, or go to Facebook or X and visit at AskTSA and ask them a question for an immediate answer. Beyond that, I always recommend TSA PreCheck as the quickest way and most efficient way through an airport security checkpoint.
1: And what are you recommending for getting into the airport before flights these days?
2: So pay close attention to flight schedules and give yourselves plenty of time to accomplish everything needed at the airport to get comfortably to your gate. The rule of thumb is 2 hours for domestic flights, 3 hours for international. You know, airports, just like highways, have rush hours. There are more flights early in the mornings and then during the mid-afternoon. So be prepared to see more people in the airport checkpoint security lanes during those times.
1: I know, I'm always surprised to get to Minneapolis-St. Paul Airport where I live, and at 7 a.m. there's tons of people. You get there at 9:30, nobody's there because flights leave early to get the planes in the air. The airlines don't make money unless they're flying. And then mid-morning, they're sort of in the air. Then, as you say, midday, they're maybe landing to make connections, et cetera. That's very good advice. I looked for the first time on Facebook at Ask TSA, and people are asking all kinds of very interesting questions, particularly about liquids and how you can check whether at an airport you're flying to or from. It's a great place to check, to ask anything, and you get an answer.
2: You get a very quick answer back. And then there's also a way to check with them via text message as well. You can find that text message number at tsa.gov. And again, you get a really quick answer back.
1: And maybe I should explain to someone who doesn't fly a lot, your very first point was make sure you have a real ID. Most of us have a real ID. We've got a symbol attached to our driver's license that shows you'll get a new driver's license and it'll have that attachment. if you haven't applied for a driver's license in several years, you may not have a real ID symbol on it. So be sure to check that, or as Carter says, bring a passport or something else that's a government official ID. Carter, I hope we're going to have an easy summer. We've certainly had our problems earlier this year, but I hope things go well during the World Cup, and I thank you for your great advice.
2: Thank you.
1: Carter Langston is a spokesman with TSA, and if you're not sure about TSA rules, about liquids, etc., go to Facebook or X and ask TSA. Ask TSA, you'll be able to ask your question. We'll be right back.
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11: 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All right, well, Paris, London, and Rome are the three most visited cities in Europe. Nearly 40 million people a year visit the Italian capital. It's also home, of course, to the historic city center, Colosseum, and the Vatican. Mary and I have been to Rome many times over the years. We'll be back there again this October. It's a city we simply never get tired of visiting, and we've really built, Mary, some really nice connections there. So, mm-hmm. you know, as you've heard us talk about today, folks, in different ways, since we were off for the Memorial Day holiday weekend last week after our live broadcast back on the 16th of May, we packed up, flew off to Rome, and enjoyed a 9-day trip that was everything you'd want from Italy, and probably a lot more.
12: And then some, absolutely. Yeah. And it was a wonderful trip. And we'll get into some of the other areas that we visited in a minute. But in the words of our front desk manager, Robert, that we had at the hotel in Rome, there is no off-season in Rome anymore.
11: No, there's not.
12: It's always busy. So if you're going to Rome, particularly if you're going this summer, plan accordingly. And if you want tickets to popular places like the Vatican and the Colosseum, spend a little extra, get a guided tour, and get those tickets in advance. But Robert, we are enjoying, I almost don't want to say it, but a less touristy neighborhood. Right? It's just north of the Piazza Navona, one of our favorite piazzas, Campo Marzio. Yeah. Very medieval. Caravaggio, the famous Italian painter, lived there, and he painted there. It's just a really quaint, charming local neighborhood. I just want to say something real quick about the new EES entry-exit system into the EU. Build extra time this summer. It's a work in progress, Robert, right? I mean, airlines are petitioning to basically not have it going on this summer.
11: Yeah, they are. It's a lot. It's murky on what's going on.
12: It is murky. Yeah. And I think it's different in every airport. But, you know, you do have to get your photo taken. You do have to have your fingerprints scanned. The kiosks were broken.
11: It's you against the machines, essentially what it is, because there's not a lot of people there to help you.
12: Yeah, but don't stress about it, because you're with a lot of other travelers who are all in the same boat with this.
11: You know, thinking about this, though, Mary, this trip had us in Rome, Sorrento, Capri, Naples, Soriano, Nel Cimino. Now, by the way, that's a place time has seemed to have forgotten. It's one of the most authentic, maybe non-tourist areas of Italy that we've experienced in a long time.
12: Oh, I absolutely think so. No one spoke English.
11: No, it was
12: 8,000 people lived there.
11: Sitting there at the cafes, while people watching.
12: It's a medieval town.
11: You know, but there's so many things that we love about Italy. Certainly, the weather is always great. By the way, that was the case for us for the 9 days that we were there. I mean, I came back with a great tan, right? But it's so many things. Certainly, the food's outstanding almost everywhere you go. If you love cars and going fast, it's going to be tough to duplicate driving in Italy. The trains get you around very efficiently. We opt for the high-speed trains and business classes. They are newer, cleaner, and more comfortable. They had us traveling between Rome and Naples at around 190 miles an hour, right?
12: Yeah, so much fun and so clean and just really smooth traveling.
11: Yeah, it was.
12: Yeah.
11: I mean, now there's the history, the art, the music, the fashion and shopping. We immersed in all of that again.
12: Yeah.
11: All the churches and cathedrals that we visit when in Italy, we just love. They're all unique and special in their own ways.
12: I just want to say something on the churches and cathedrals in Italy and certainly throughout Rome, but also just throughout the

0: 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Here's Franklin Graham.
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2: The lemons in Sorrento. Oh my goodness, the size of cantaloupes.
3: And we're not exaggerating.
2: No.
3: Now, listen, I know you love the leather goods and the perfumes. We certainly, you know, we learned some gardening tips that should help us with our garden this year. Bottom line for us, I would just say there are a few places that we have found on this earth that we can go and truly relax. Now, Hawaii is without question one of them. We do talk about that. But Italy, it's always been one of those places for us as well, and continues to be.
2: Yeah.
3: It's no different this time.
2: No,
3: it's hard to come home.
2: It really is hard to come home. This was a great trip, and there's a reason travelers continue to fall in love with Italy over and over, and we are certainly no exception, right? So La Dolce Vita, they say, the sweet life. It's just, it's a remarkable country.
3: And we're going to be back there in Italy later this year. Some of you will be part of those travels with us, or still can be, since the big Let's Go America Tour Southern Mediterranean cruise will take us from Malta to Athens. We'll be spending some time in Sicily and in southern Italy. Actually, one of the places that we're going, we were told by a local last week, it's a secret gem of Italy. So there's still a few cabins left for that cruise. It's October 20th to November 1st. Go to our website, rmworldtravel.com. You will see the banner ad for it at the top of the page and get it done. That's going to wrap things for today. 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
9: Breaking news this hour from townhall.com. I'm Michael Harrington. A new report from a congressional research group is drawing sharp reactions over corporate tax policy. Correspondent Ken Lorman has more.
10: The Congressional Research Service suggests a revenue-maximizing corporate tax rate could be far higher than today's 21%, possibly topping 70%. The finding is based on theoretical economic models. Conservative critics dispute that conclusion, pointing out that corporate tax revenues are up nearly 50% since the Trump corporate rate cut from 35%. The Committee to Unleash Prosperity asks, if cutting the rate to 21% raised revenue, how could raising the rate to 70% also increase revenues? Ken Lorman reporting.
9: A look back at the debate over net neutrality and what conservatives say they've learned since its repeal.
11: When the Trump FCC rolled back Obama-era internet regulations in 2017, critics warned of higher costs and a digital divide. But conservatives argued the rules were heavy-handed government overreach that slowed investment and innovation. They say deregulation delivered, boosting network expansion, cutting prices dramatically, and increasing internet speeds nationwide.

0: especially in rural areas. Supporters maintain a market-based approach, not federal mandates, remains the best way to keep the internet fast, affordable, and competitive. Ron Taylor reporting.
1: American allies emphasizing the need for unity and cooperation as security threats increase across regional boundaries. Japanese Defense Minister Koizumi is praising Defense Secretary Pete Hegseth's commitment to the Indo-Pacific. Ethiopians voting today in an election the ruling party is expected to win handily. The country has 50 million registered voters out of a population of 130. More on these stories at townhall.com.
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4: This afternoon, expect mostly sunny skies and pleasant conditions, perfect for the race with a high of 76. Tonight will be mainly clear with a low of 55. Tomorrow will bring partly sunny skies and beautiful weather with a high of 77. I'm meteorologist Jason Caterina on FM 92.7 and AM 1400. 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
11: Welcome, welcome, welcome. I'm Alan Johnson. This is the Reagan Gold Show. Did you just hear those horns blow? Well, those are the racehorses in the starting gate. And today I'm going to be talking about why gold's moment is coming. And I want to start today with something that I think is one of the most vivid and accurate descriptions of where gold and silver stand right now that I've heard in a very long time. I want to talk about a guy by the name of Brian London. He's the editor of Gold Newsletter, one of the most respected precious metals publications in the entire country. And here's how he said it. He said it his own way. He said, gold and silver are like racehorses in the starting gate, waiting just to gallop ahead. Well, I love that image. First of all, I love horses. Racehorses in the starting gate, powerful, coiled, ready, and waiting for the gate to open. And here's why that image matters so much right now. Gold has pulled back a little since the Iran war began on February the 28th. Gold prices have dropped nearly 11% from their peak. So yes, gold has pulled back a little. And I know that when people hear that, some of them get nervous. Some of them think, maybe I missed it. Maybe it's over. Maybe I should just wait and see. Well, I want to talk to those people today because I believe, and the data supports this, that what we're looking at right now is not the end of gold's bull market. It's just a pause, and it's the horses in the starting gate, and the gate is about to open. And today, I'm going to show you exactly why. And I'm going to walk you through what's happening in the markets and what's happening in the global economy and what former Federal Reserve Governor nominee, I love this lady, by the way, Judy Shelton said that I think is one of the most important things anyone in public life has said about money in years. And then I'm going to tell you what you can do about all of it starting today. Now, if at any point during today's show something hits home, if you find yourself thinking about your retirement account, your savings, your 401k, call us. The number is 800-702-2212. I'll say it again, 800-702-2212, or go visit mygoldquiz.com. 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Submit your information, and one of our metals experts, which are standing by right now, will get right back to you. But first, let's talk about what's actually happening. Why gold actually pulled back, and why this is actually good news for you. I also want to set something straight from the top. When gold pulls back a little, when it has a down month, the mainstream financial press, they just love to write the headlines. Gold tumbles. Safe haven trade falls. Gold bugs wrong again. You're going to see those headlines every time there's a correction in the precious metals market. And what those headlines never tell you is the context. They never tell you where gold was before the pullback. They never tell you about the fundamental forces that drove it there. And they never tell you what has historically happened after gold pulled back from elevated levels. Now, today, we're going to give you all of that context because context is everything. Now, before we dive in, I want to say something to that person who's been sitting on the fence about gold. You know who you are. Maybe you've been meaning to call, or maybe you've been watching the price go up and thinking, I missed it. Or maybe the pullback has you second guessing. And I want to address all of that directly today because the story of what's happening with gold right now, the pullback, the Iran war, the oil spike, the deficit, it's not a story about a missed opportunity. It's a story about a door that is open right now that may not be open for long. So let me give you the full picture. Let me give you the context that most financial media is not giving you. And let's talk about what you should actually do. Now, let me explain what happened to gold back in March, because I think understanding it is actually the most bullish thing that I can say to you today. When the Iran war began, gold did exactly what gold always does in the opening moments of a crisis, a geopolitical crisis. And what did it do? It surged. Investors flooded into the safe haven trade. Gold jumped immediately on February 28th, but then something happened that has happened in virtually every major crisis market in modern history. Prices pulled back a little. Stefan Gleason, he's a metals expert like myself, explained it clearly, and I couldn't have said it any better. Here's what he said. He said what we have seen since the outbreak of war is a fairly typical pattern in crisis markets. Gold initially surged on geopolitical fear and safe haven demand, but the price pulled back as liquidity needs emerged. In other words, people needed money, so they started selling off their gold, their silver, mainly not actual physical gold, but they actually sold off like their paper gold, their paper silver. But anyway, like I said, they pulled back as liquidity needs emerged and as the narrative shifted to inflation worries and a halt to the Federal Reserve's interest rate easing cycle. In other words, they didn't lower those rates like people thought they were going to do. They're staying where they're at right now. So in other words, some investors who own gold, like I said, sold it, not because gold fell, but because they needed cash. They needed the cash. So they needed liquidity. And gold was the asset, the only asset that actually held its value well enough to be worth selling. You understand? So I want to stop on that for a moment because there's a quote that I've been thinking about since I first read it. And someone put it this way, and I think it's one of the most insightful things that I've read about gold in years. And they said, gold is the asset that held its value well enough to be worth liquidating. Let me give you that again. Gold is the asset that held its value well enough to be worth liquidating. Now, that's not a weakness in gold. That's the entire point of gold. That's what I bring home to you every time on this show. Gold is the asset that held its value well enough to be worth liquidating. So when everything else is cratering, when stocks are down, when bonds are getting hit, getting hammered, when investors need cash, the thing they sell is the thing that still has value. And that thing is gold. So the fact that gold got sold in March is not evidence that gold failed. It's evidence that gold did exactly what it's supposed to do. It held its value in a crisis, and it was worth selling. And here's what happened to everything else. The S&P 500, you know that, right? Lost 5.1% in March. Now, the S&P 500 metals and mining industry index fell around 13%. Silver dropped along with mining stocks as investors raised cash across the board. And then Brent crude oil, the oil, meanwhile, has climbed about 49% since the start of the war, touching a high of over $119 a barrel this year. So the war, what it did was it reshaped the entire market landscape in a matter of weeks. And gold, even after pulling back a little, it's still sitting at historically elevated levels. Think about it this way. If you had bought gold 2 years ago and it went up 60% and then it pulled back 11%, are you going to be upset? Of course not. You're still significantly ahead. And more importantly, the reason that drove gold up 60% in the first place did not disappear because of an 11% pullback. The debt is still there. The deficit is still there. The money printing is still there. The global uncertainty is still there. A pullback in price does not change the fundamentals. And in this case, the fundamentals are actually getting stronger, not weaker. They're getting stronger. Now, I want to pause here and make a point that I think is critically important when you hear that gold fell 11% since the war began. The natural human reaction, of course, is concern. 11% sounds like a lot, but let me give you the full picture. So gold entered this pullback near all-time highs at above $5,200 an ounce, $5,200 an ounce. Even after that pullback, it's still trading above $4,600, and it's still up dramatically from where it was 2 years ago, 3 years ago, 5 years ago. The pullback did not erase the bull market. It created this buying opportunity within a bull market. So those are two very different things. And the people who understand the difference are the ones who tend to come out ahead. Now, here's what I really want you to understand. The pullback in gold did not change the fundamental reasons to own gold. If anything, it's added to them. And let me walk you through exactly what's building right now and why Michael Ambruster, who's the co-founder and managing partner of futures brokerage firm called AltaVest, he came out and told MarketWatch that the macro setup in the second half of this year is going to be more favorable for gold. Now, let's start with oil. Brent crude has climbed 40% since the war began. 49%. That's not a small move. That's a seismic shift in the cost of energy. And energy is not a luxury. Energy is the foundation of everything. It's how we heat our homes and we power our factories and move our goods and grow our food. And when energy prices spike 49%, the price of virtually everything else follows right along with it. So inflation does not just stay elevated, it gets worse. Now, GDP growth slows. The economy then weakens. And in that environment, gold is always going to be your safe haven asset. And remember this, the United States is still running this multi-trillion dollar deficit that's going to be financed by, guess what? And always remember this, the national debt is now near $39 trillion. So we're adding roughly $2 trillion more every year. And the only way Washington can fund that gap between what it spends and what it collects in taxes is to borrow more and borrow and borrow and borrow and then eventually print. And that reality did not change when the first shots were fired in Iran. It got worse. It got worse because wars are very expensive, and America is already borrowing money it does not have before the war cost a single dollar. Brian London, who I mentioned earlier in the show, the Gold Newsletter editor, he made the clearest prediction that I've seen about what comes next. He said he believes the gold bull market will resume as soon as peace breaks out between the United States and Iran. And if you've heard me on other shows, you've heard me say the same thing, which means oil prices will go down. And with them, inflation worries and the prospect of higher interest rates. So the moment the war ends, and mark my words, you remember this, when that war ends, you say, Alan Johnson told us this. When the war ends, or even the moment the market believes the war is ending, the pressure on interest rates will ease. In other words, it will feel a whole lot better. The Fed then goes back to cutting. The dollar then softens. And gold, those racehorses we talked about at the starting gate that have been standing in the starting gate, they gallop ahead. And that is the setup, and it's building right now, even as we speak. Gold is slightly down from its highs, but the reason to own it are piling up. Oil up 49%, GDP slowing, multi-trillion dollar deficits. And Brian London says the bull market resumes the moment peace breaks. And so does Alan Johnson. Are you positioned for that move? 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Or you can even email me if you like, just to say hi, alan@reagangoldgroup.com, and that's A-L-A-N. Now, I want to take a step back from what we've been talking about and give you some history, because I think one of the most powerful arguments for owning gold and silver is not what's happening this month or this year or what's in the headlines. It's what's been happening for the last 100 years and the story of how we go from sound money to where we are today is one of the most important financial stories most Americans have never even been told. Now, here's the fact that I think will stop most Americans cold. In 1933, the United States government defaulted on its own debt. Think about that. Not on bonds, on gold. The government had promised to repay its obligations in gold. But guess what? It did not. It changed the rules. What it did, and I know some of the old timers out there know about this, it confiscated gold from American citizens. And it paid them paper dollars instead, and they immediately revalued gold prices upward, effectively stealing the difference. Then in 1965, it did something similar with silver, allowing its central banks to default on the silver it owed, removing silver from American coins. Gold and silver, which is the money of the American Constitution, well, those metals literally defined what a dollar was. Guess what? It was completely stripped from our monetary system in two acts of government convenience. Because here is what Americans do not know. The dollar was not always just a piece of paper. The Constitution defined the dollar as a specific amount of precious metals weight. Gold and silver were not commodities that happened to be used as money. They were money. It was actually written in the law because the law said so. So the founders, what they did was they chose them deliberately because they understood something that every generation of Americans since has had to learn the hard way. A government that can create money out of nothing will eventually create too much of it. Linking the currency to a precious metals is wise and prudent. And what happened when we abandoned that discipline? Well, gold was at $35 per ounce in 1971. Well, it's now approximately $4,600 an ounce. And that's not gold going up. That's the dollar going down. Gold is the same. The dollar has lost over 99% of its value relative to gold since we cut the last tie between them in 1971. Now, that's not an accident. That is a predictable, inevitable result of removing the discipline that gold provided. The erosion of the fiat dollar's purchasing power cannot be viewed in isolation. Today's dollar is very much tied into the United States government financial position, which has been gradually deteriorating for decades by an increasing debt burden caused by overspending. The similarity to those two previous defaults is not just historical curiosity. It's a warning, and I repeat, it's a warning. It's a pattern that's played out before, and a pattern that always ends in the same way, with people who owned real money physical gold and silver coming through intact. And people who held only paper promises coming through with far less than they started with. Gold and silver are the money of the American Constitution. We've already said that. And right now, with deficits at $2 trillion a year, and the dollar losing its purchasing power. Now, owning physical gold, not paper gold, not paper silver, real silver, has never made more sense than now. 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Now, let's just, before I have to go, and by the way, before I go, I just want to remind everyone that gold is down from its highs, and the reason to own it are just piling up. The horses, the racehorses, are at the starting gate getting ready to gallop out. Oil is up 49%. GDP is slowing. We've got multi-trillion dollar deficits. And just at the moment peace breaks out in Iran, oil prices go down. Gold goes right back up. Are you positioned for that move? Now, in the second half, I want to introduce you to one of the most important voices in the sound money movement, a woman named Judy Shelton. And I want to walk you through what she said. So stand by. I'll be right back.

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2: With SRN News, I'm Michael Harrington in Washington. In the latest action to undo Biden-era regulations on so-called climate change, the Securities and Exchange Commission has proposed repealing a rule that requires some public companies to report their greenhouse gas emissions and the risks they face from global warming. The disclosure rule has been on hold since last year after the commission said it was pausing its legal defense after legal challenges by business groups and GOP-led states. Ukraine has launched new strikes on Russian energy sites this weekend. Russian authorities say drone debris set fire to a fuel storage facility in the Rostov region, and civilian infrastructure was reported damaged in the Saratov province. Ukraine has increased attacks on Russia's oil and gas facilities because they fund Moscow's invasion. Meanwhile, Kiev denies attacking the Zaporizhia nuclear power plant. This is SRN News.
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4: This afternoon, expect mostly sunny skies and pleasant conditions, perfect for the race with a high of 76. Tonight will be mainly clear with a low of 55. Tomorrow will bring partly sunny skies and beautiful weather with a high of 77. I'm meteorologist Jason Caterina on FM 92.7 and AM 1400. 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
9: Welcome back to the Reagan Gold Show. I'm Alan Johnson. And, you know, before we get to Judy Shelton, I promised you, I want to address something. And let me address this directly. I hear this question all the time. They say, Alan, is it too late? Because gold has already had a big run. And the question is, they ask me, did I miss it? And the answer is no. And here's why. Gold went from under $300 an ounce in 2001 to over $5,600 an ounce at its January 2026 peak. That's extraordinary. That's an extraordinary run. And some people look at it and think the opportunity is gone. But here's what I say to that. Gold went from $35 in 1971 to $300 by 1981. That's a tenfold increase. And then people said again, did I miss it? Then it went from 300 to 1900 by 2011. And people said, did I miss it? And then it pulled back from 1200 and people were sure that the bull market was over. Then guess what? It went to $5,600. So the people who asked me, did I miss it at $300, missed a sixfold gain to 1900. The people who said, did I miss it at 1900 could have bought at 1200 in the pullback. The question is, never did I miss it. The question is, given where the fundamentals are today, does gold have further to go? And when you look at $39 trillion national debt, that's a multi-trillion dollar annual deficit with oil up 49%, and a Fed that is trapped between inflation and a slowing economy, the answer is yes. The racehorses are in the starting gate, and the race is not over. What can you do right now that the race is not over and the horses are at the starting gate? You can pick up your phone, call 1-800-702-2212. That's 800-702-2212, or go to mygoldquiz.com. 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Fill out the questionnaire and a metals expert will get right back to you. And remember, they're even there on the weekends to take your call. Again, that's 800-702-2212. Tell them Alan Johnson told you to call them. Now, I want to introduce you to one of the most important voices in the sound money movement. And she's a woman named Judy Shelton. And she's actually a gold bug just like me. She's one of my favorites. And I want to walk you through what she has said about gold, about Nixon, about Paul Volcker, and about what the founding fathers actually believed about money. Because I think when you hear it all put together, the history, the philosophy, the economics, it will change the way you look at everything in your wallet and everything in your retirement account. So let's get into it. Judy Shelton, the woman Washington called a gold bug, is not your typical Washington insider. She's advised presidents over years. She's rubbed shoulders with the likes of Paul Volcker and Alan Greenspan, two of the most consequential Federal Reserve chairmen in history. She was nominated to serve as Federal Reserve governor. By every measure, she is a very serious, credentialed mainstream voice in monetary policy. But there is one thing that sets her apart from almost every other person in her world. She believes, like me, in sound money. She believes in gold. And in Washington, in the world of fiat currency and unlimited government spending, that makes you a gold bug. I guess I'm a gold bug. And like me, Shelton does not mind that label because she has watched what happens when governments are not constrained by sound money. She cut her teeth studying the internal monetary and financial system of the Soviet Union. And she came to a very clear conclusion very quickly. And you know what? She saw what governments can really do to turn money into what Soviet citizens, Russia, came to call ruble trash. I'm just going to say rubbish. It's because that's what it is. And think about that phrase for a moment. Ruble trash or rubbish. That's what the Soviet currency became, rubbish, when the government printed it without restraint, without discipline, and without any anchor to anything real. And Shelton wrote a book predicting the collapse of the Soviet Union based on that monetary reality. And it was titled The Coming Soviet Crash. And her book caught the attention of President Richard Nixon. And that relationship then led to one of the most revealing exchanges I've heard about the decision that changed American money forever. She told Nixon that she was planning to write a book about the Bretton Woods system, the post-World War II international monetary framework that Nixon ended in 1971 when he closed the gold window. And Nixon wrote back with something that I find extraordinary. Here's what he said. I know very little about monetary policy. The man who made the single most consequential monetary policy decision in American history, the decision that untethered the dollar from gold and set us on the path to where we are today, he admitted he knew very little about monetary policy. And in another letter, listen to this, Nixon confessed, I am not sophisticated enough on monetary matters to comment on your proposals. And yet, Nixon stood before the American people on national television and promised that the closing of the gold window would only be temporary. Temporary. To defend the dollar against the speculators. He said, and he promised to lay to rest the bugaboo of devaluation. He promised, and I want you to hear these words, your dollar will be worth just as much as it is today. He told Americans not to worry about traveling in Europe. Maybe things would cost a little bit more, but we're going after those speculators. We're protecting the dollar. It's temporary, and it will be fixed. It would be fixed. But guess what? It has never been fixed. The gold window closed on August the 15th, 1971, and he's never reopened it. So what was a $35 per ounce of gold that day is now approximately over $4,000 an ounce. The dollar did not hold its value. The point I'm making here is it lost 99% of its relative value to gold. And Nixon, who admitted he knew very little about monetary policy, made the decision that made all of this possible. Now, did you know that when Nixon closed the gold window in 1971, gold was $35 per ounce? Today, it trades over $4,000, $4,600 and up. That means the dollar has lost approximately 99% of its purchasing power relative to gold in just 55 years. Nixon promised the move was temporary, and yet your dollar, and that's a president telling you that it's temporary and that your dollar would be worth just as much as it is today. It wasn't, and it isn't. Now, let's talk about Paul Volcker's confession. He said, I never meant that to be the outcome. Now, here's the part that I think is the most remarkable piece of this entire story. Judy Shelton had a 3-hour recorded conversation with Paul Volcker. By the way, if those of you don't know who I'm talking about, he was the Federal Reserve chairman who famously raised interest rates to 20% in the early 1980s to break the inflation that raged out of control after the gold window was closed. And Volcker was in the room when Nixon gave the order to close the gold window. And he was present at the moment it happened, and he initially supported the move. But what Volcker told Shelton in between taping while sitting on the sidelines off cameras is something that I think every American should hear. And here's what he said. I never meant that to be the outcome. He said he thought that they needed to be temporary. It just needed to be a temporary close to the system because they inflated so much to finance both the Vietnam War and the new entitlement programs that they had exported exported inflation around the world. And those countries were demanding that the United States redeem dollars at the old $35 per ounce convertibility rate. And he thought they might need to go to $38 or maybe even $40 per ounce. But he said, then I thought we would reinstate what was essentially the system. So he believed, everyone at the Treasury believed in the Bretton Woods system. And he thought it was just a temporary adjustment. Now, Paul Volcker is one of the most consequential Federal Reserve chairmen in American history. He's the man who had to raise interest rates, and I know some of you out there know this, to 20% just to clean up the mess that followed the closing of the gold window. 20%! He said in private, I never meant that to be the outcome. That is not ancient history. That is the confession of someone who was in the room when the decision was made, who understood monetary policy far better than Nixon did, who thought it was a temporary fix. And what did he do? He watched it become a permanent transformation of the American monetary system. And what followed was exactly what sound money advocates have been warning about. We ended up with a free-floating currency that the government could inflate at any time they want to fund its ever-growing spending. The discipline was gone. The anchor, gone. And as one analyst put it, the United States effectively traded discipline for flexibility in its monetary system. Well, flexibility is a weasel word that can sound good. And the governments like to say they need the flexibility. But what it really means is the flexibility to not be disciplined. The flexibility to reduce purchasing power and take down, in other words, debase the currency. And that is when money gets reduced to just another economic variable so that they can achieve whatever government objectives they have or they think is in the interest of their government. Nixon promised the dollar would hold its value. It lost 99% relative to gold. Volcker said he never meant that to be the outcome. And the result is a currency that loses purchasing power every single year by government design. Gold, on the other hand, does not lose purchasing power. Gold is your protection. 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Fill out the questionnaire, and a metals expert will get right back with you and answer any questions that you may have. And remember, you can always reach them there even on the weekends. Now, here's something that Shelton said that I think captures the global moment we're all living in right now. She pointed out that gold has had this amazing run-up, not just in dollars, not just euros, but in every currency around the world. Gold is at or near record highs. Now, what does that tell you? It tells you this. It tells you that what is happening is not a dollar story. It is a fiat currency story. It's a government's credibility story. People around the world, from individual investors to central banks to sovereign wealth funds, hedge funds, they're all losing faith in government-issued money. And they're moving toward the one asset that has maintained its value across 5,000 years. And that's not a trend. That's a fundamental shift. And it's happening right now. Now, I'm not saying America is the Soviet Union. And I'm not predicting hyperinflation tomorrow. But what I'm saying is that the principle is the same. When a government removes the discipline that sound money provides, when it gives itself the flexibility to create as much money as it needs to fund its objectives, the result is always the same direction. More inflation, less purchasing power. More inflation, less purchasing power. Citizens who saved in that currency end up losing their money. Now, I want to spend a moment on what Shelton observed about the Soviet monetary system that we talked a little bit about, because I think it's the most vivid real-world example of what happens when a government removes all discipline from its money. The Soviet ruble was not always trash. It was a currency backed by the authority of the state. So they watched a lifetime of work translated into currency that could not buy what they needed, meaning the basic necessities. Ruble trash, trash. In other words, cash is trash. And that is what happens at the extreme end of the road that every fiat currency is on. Now, let me tell you what Judy Shelton actually believes, because it's not an abstract philosophy. It's a direct and practical prescription for what sound money looks like and why gold is the center of it. She said, and I quote, "I wish we had a neutral reserve asset like gold, something universally recognized, something that had constant purchasing power over centuries. The beauty of gold is that it provides a reference point independent of the government. Money is meant to serve as a reliable measure. It's supposed to be a dependable store of value, a reliable measure." Now, let me ask you something. When you look at your savings account today versus, let's say, 5 years ago, are those dollars in a dependable store of value? Have they been a reliable measure? The government devalues the U.S. currency by 2% every year as a matter of deliberate policy. That is a 10% reduction in the dollar's purchasing power every 5 years, just from the official target. And in practice, it's been much more worse since in January 2021 alone. Now, in the last 4 years, price inflation has risen between 23.6% and 27.1%, depending on which measure that you're going to use. You've got your groceries, your utilities, your insurance, your health care. All of it add up to like 23 to 27% in 4 years. Well, that's what a currency that is not dependable store of value does to your life. Shelton also said something that I think captures the fundamental shift happening globally right now. She said the interest in gold, the amazing run-up in the price of gold denominated in every currency, would seem to indicate that people are losing faith in the fiat currencies, the paper money, in other words. Well, maybe they don't trust governments to maintain a store of value that's meaningful, that's trustworthy. And she said she hopes that it's indicative of people saying, "I'm not satisfied with money that loses value." Are you? "I'm not satisfied with money that loses value. And I almost demand a unit of account that's meaningful and dependable." She invoked James Madison, one of the founding fathers, the primary architect of the Constitution. And Madison argued that a depreciating currency is the same as stealing property and therefore unconstitutional. He considered it the government stealing. The father of the Constitution believed that when a government deliberately allows its currency to lose value and when it inflates the purchasing power of what its citizens have earned and saved, that is not economic policy. That is stealing. That is theft. And it is the government reaching into your wallet and taking a little bit out every year, quietly, without even asking, without even getting a vote, without your permission. That's what Madison believed, and I believe Madison was right. Shelton is pointing out to what is happening globally as the clearest possible evidence that people are waking up to this reality. China is accumulating gold and silver at historic levels that we've never seen before. Other countries are asking to have their gold returned, physically returned back to them from the basement of the New York Fed where it's been stored. Central banks everywhere, in fact, France just had a bunch of their gold returned, but central banks everywhere are moving toward real assets and away from the dollar-denominated paper. What does it mean, Shelton asked, when nations around the world are asking for their gold back? It means declining faith in government-issued currency. It means a desire to have a reserve asset that's more dependable. And it means the world is moving quietly, deliberately, at the institutional level, back toward the discipline that gold provides. So let me bring everything we've covered today down to the most personal level that I can, because I know that monetary history and Federal Reserve philosophy can start to feel removed from your daily life. So let me make it as direct as I can. Gold does not work that way. Gold cannot be inflated. The government cannot create more of it by just pressing a button. An ounce of gold today buys roughly what an ounce of gold bought 100 years ago. Not in dollars, but in real goods and services. 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It's good news. 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I'm Alan Johnson. I want to say God bless you, God bless your family, and God bless America, and I'll see you next week.
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8: Breaking news this hour from townhall.com. I'm Michael Harrington. Secretary of State Marco Rubio was putting a spotlight on Cuba these days.
9: Cuba's in a lot of trouble because, unfortunately for them, it's run by a bunch of incompetent communists. And being communist is bad. Being an incompetent communist is like the worst.
8: He says something is going to have to need to be done.
9: Hopefully there'll be a good outcome there for them. There needs to be. It's 90 miles from our shores. And having a failed state 90 miles from our shores is a threat to the national security of the United States.
8: Elsewhere, Ethiopians are voting today in an election. The ruling party is expected to win big.
10: Ethiopia has 50 million registered voters out of a population of 130 million. This election's main themes include national reconciliation and development. Voters will elect members of the House of Representatives, who will then vote for a prime minister. The incumbent prime minister's Prosperity Party is expected to maintain the majority of the House seats.
8: Correspondent Andrew Stewart. A collapse during an illegal mining operation in China has killed 5 people today and injured 1 other. The incident occurred in the Yunnan province area, according to China's official Xinhua news agency. Rescuers pulled all 6 trapped individuals from the site, but 5 died of their injuries at the hospital. The survivor remains in stable condition. This is just a week ago that China had its deadliest coal mine explosion in recent years, killing nearly 100 people. French police detained over 400 people overnight involved in violent clashes after Paris Saint-Germain won the Champions League title. 7 police officers were injured as fans set fires and vandalized shops. The violence erupted in about 15 cities, although about 300 of the arrests took place in Paris alone. Celebrations today for the win continue. More on these stories at townhall.com.
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2: This afternoon, expect mostly sunny skies and pleasant conditions, perfect for the race with a high of 76. Tonight will be mainly clear with a low of 55. Tomorrow will bring partly sunny skies and beautiful weather with a high of 77. I'm meteorologist Jason Caterina on FM 92.7 and AM 1400. 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
8: Larry Elder here, the sage from South Central, the prince of Pico Union, the czar of common sense, the great Eldersky, Don Lorenzo. Welcome to the program. No Victor Crafts allowed because we've got a country to save.

0: 888-971-SAGE, 888-971-7243. I am Larry Elder. We are Salem News Channel. As far as I know, Secretary of Treasury has a full set of teeth. We'll be talking to him in the next segment, so stick around for that. Vice President J.D. Vance says that President Trump is, quote, very close, quote, to a deal with Iran. Here is what the Treasury Secretary said about the possibility of a deal with Iran. Number 22.
1: So, Ed?
2: Thank you, Mr. Secretary. I guess first, well, we're starting to see this disruption of the oil supply and through the Strait of Hormuz affect economic data. First, is there a deal on the table for a 60-day ceasefire to continue that? And then second, how fast could inflation then recede or retreat, or is inflation sticky because the PCE was at a three-year high?
1: Well, first of all, PCE today, month over month, was 0.2, which was, you know, we're looking at decimal points, but the estimate was 0.3. So 1 month doesn't a trend make. And you know, what we've seen is actually oil prices are down about 10% in May. There are almost 2,000 ships waiting to come out of the Gulf. And I think the oil market is going to be very well supplied on the other side of this, and that we could see prices come down very quickly. We saw the UAE leave OPEC. So I would expect on the other side of this that gasoline prices will follow.
2: Is there an agreement with Iran on the table?
1: The teams have been going back and forth. And President Trump has made it very clear, he talked about it at the cabinet meeting, that he has several red lines. And Iran has to turn over their highly enriched uranium. They cannot pursue a nuclear weapon. And the Strait of Hormuz, back to your question on energy, has to free transit. Navigation of the seas has to be free and open as it was before. So he's not going to take a bad deal. He's going to make a great deal for the American people.
0: He also said U.S. economic policy has been asleep. We have allowed our supply chains to make us rely on other countries, and it has not been a good thing for us. And Donald Trump is turning that around. Number 32.
1: The truth is that for too long, America had been asleep. We mistook comfort for strength. We substituted efficiency for resilience and consumption as a measure of prosperity. We told ourselves that so long as goods were cheaper overseas, it did not matter whether factories went dark in Michigan, Ohio, or Pennsylvania. We assumed that supply chains would always function smoothly and adversaries would always behave responsibly, and the invisible hand would correct vulnerabilities that too few in public life had the courage to confront. And while we reassured ourselves with those assumptions, risk accumulated all around us. America should never again put itself in a position where its security depends on supply chains it does not control, factories it no longer maintains, or skilled trades it failed to preserve. That is why the president's agenda matters. Reasonable people can debate the calibration of any particular instrument, but the central strategic insight is undoubtedly sound. Trade policy, industrial capacity, and national security are inseparable.
0: Regarding Trump's anti-weaponization fund, the governor of California said any recipient in California who gets money from that, we're going to tax it 100%. Here's what the Treasury Secretary said about that, number 19.
1: Last question.
3: Governor Gavin Newsom has floated this idea of a 100% state tax on Californians who receive money from President Trump's anti-weaponization fund. Your response to the governor's call for 100% tax?
1: There's no cure for stupid.
4: Okay.
1: Thank you all.
0: There's no cure for stupid. Now, the president wants to put his face on a $250 bill to commemorate the 250th birthday of America. Here is what the Treasury Secretary said about this. Number 21.
1: In the red.
5: Thank you. Reagan Race with the Daily Caller. I want to ask you about Antifa. In October, the Treasury Department started working with the FBI to investigate who's funding Antifa. Can you give us an update on that investigation? How close are you guys to finding out who's funding Antifa?
6: It is ongoing. We made substantial... So, Peter.
7: Thank you, Dr. Besson.
6: Yep.
7: How long until we see your signature next to President Trump's face on a $250 bill?
6: Well, as Treasury Secretary, I have two mandates for U.S. currency. At present, no living person can be on U.S. currency, and the currency must say, "In God we trust." So right now there is proposed legislation in front of the House, in front of the Senate, to change the first requirement so that a living person, Donald J. Trump, could be on the $250 bill. So it's all in the hands of the, it's all in, up on Capitol Hill. So at Treasury, we prepare things in advance. So we have prepared in advance that if the legislation is passed, but we will stick to the law.
0: And he pulled out a Washington Post story on this, number 26.
6: You know, I don't really understand this Washington Post article, but who hears from the Post? Yeah, terribly written, terribly edited. Because basically what it says is that Treasury is following the law and that we've created the bill and that it's up to Congress, but that we follow the bill and it's up to... I didn't really understand what the story was.
5: So, but anyway... aren't involved in that, two of your political appointees?
6: Yeah, of course, but we prepare for everything if it gets passed. Just like we were ready 6 months in advance for the one big beautiful bill for tax guidance.
0: We'll be talking with the Treasury Secretary in just a few minutes about this and among other things. Now, the GOP chairman has a name for James Tallarico, which he broke out. Number 14.
8: Chairman of the Republican National Committee, Florida State Senator Joe Gruters. Good morning to you, Mr. Chairman. So Ken Paxton got a major boost in the polls since the president's endorsement led to a massive victory Tuesday night. What does this say to you about where the Republican Party stands right now, old guard versus MAGA and the president?
9: Well, once again, it proves that this is the president's party. Texas is a Republican state. We're going to win this state. And I'm thankful that Ken Paxton won his primary. Congratulations to him. He's a MAGA warrior. He'll do a great job for us in the United States Senate.
10: Yeah, and you mentioned that you believe Texas will stay red, but this is going to be a tough race with Ken Paxton going up against James Tallarico. Of course, the legacy media says that Paxton's win could be what hands the Democrats that Senate seat in November, because they're saying that Paxton is a flawed candidate. What do you think? How do Republicans keep this seat red?
9: We keep it red because Tallarico is a creep, and he thinks he's a vegan. He thinks God is non-binary. He wants to mutilate children. He wants to put boys in girls' locker rooms. People are done with that. That's, if you looked at the autopsy the Democrats put out, it's simple. All those things and the fact that they are openly supporting communists and socialists, people don't want the United States Senate. Certainly the voters in Texas don't want that. We think Paxton will win. We think it's a red seat. Hands down, we're not going to have any issues heading into November. We're happy with Paxton, and we're going to do everything we can to make sure he's successful.
8: Well, you touched on the themes, I think, of the upcoming campaign there a little bit, Mr. Chairman. But here's a reminder of the moderate religious man Democrats are trying to pass James Tallarico off as. Take a listen to this.
11: God is both masculine and feminine and everything in between. God is non-binary. Trans children are God's children, made in God's own image. Modern science obviously recognizes that there are many more than two biological sexes. In fact, there are six.
8: You might as well put just a little disclaimer on there, paid for by the Republican National Committee. There's your ad, Mr. Chairman.
9: Yeah, well, listen, Texas had a lot of people move there from California, and Tallarico was not one of them, but he seems like he wants to represent them. He should be representing one of these super woke left-wing states, not super red Republican Texas.
10: So I want to get to the redistricting war now between Alabama, Florida, and South Carolina. One state's map blocked, another state's map cleared, a third becomes the next state to defy the president. South Carolina, 12 state Senate Republicans rejecting those new maps. Of course, their primary is June 9th. Should they be cautious of an Indiana repeat? What do you think?
9: Well, listen, again, you go back to this is the president's party. You saw what happened with the Indiana senators that defied the president. And don't forget, this is not some new thing. Democrats have been using redistricting for three decades.
0: And speaking of redistricting, CNN says Republicans are going to finish this redistricting war 10 seats ahead of Democrats. Secretary of Treasury Scott Bessent up next, 888-971-SAGE. I want every father and grandfather listening to hear this. 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
0: 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I am Larry Elder. We are Salem News Channel. I'm honored to have as my next guest the Treasury Secretary Scott Bessent. Mr. Secretary, thank you very much for taking the time to come on.
2: Very great to be with you.
0: It is my pleasure. Mr. Secretary, like you, I studied poli-sci when I was in college. I know you went to Yale. I guess you couldn't get into Brown. Okay. But I did take a lot of
2: I did, but declined.
0: I took a lot of economics. And Donald Trump has changed my mind about tariffs. I was a free market guy, Milton Friedman guy, and I reread Adam Smith's book, and he had all sorts of exceptions, including for national security and to try to get our trading partners to lower the tariffs against us. So I've seen what President Trump has done with tariffs. You gave a speech today at the Ronald Reagan Library where you talked about how we've been asleep regarding economic security. Can you talk to us about what you said about that?
2: Yes, Larry, great to be with you. Good to be out here in California, most beautiful place in the world, and some of the worst governments. and look, the point of my speech today, and it's tied back to Winston Churchill wrote a book in 1938 called While England Slept, and it was to alert the people in the United Kingdom of what was going on in Nazi Germany and how they needed to start building up their national security again. And I tell you, we've done that for 25 years here. That our business elites, our government elites, neglected in the name of just unfettered efficiency, national security. And look, I'm like you, that I want as little intervention as possible, but there are things that we have to have. And the only good thing about COVID was it was a beta test for what happens when our supply chains are broken. But for years, we've given up our critical minerals, which China now has weaponized against us. We see that 90% of the precursor chemicals for our pharmaceutical industry come from mostly from China, some from India. The semiconductor industry has moved offshore. And if you think that we're getting some gyrations here from the Strait of our moon's been closed. If the Strait of Taiwan were closed, 95% of the high-performance semiconductors are made on that island of Taiwan. We let our shipbuilding industry disappear. And importantly, lose national security, but we lost great jobs, and we lost the knowledge that goes with those jobs. In other words, Larry, we lost our sovereignty. We're bringing it back, and it is going to give us our sovereignty back. We are going to have security, and prosperity, and we're going to bring back high-paying precision manufacturing jobs.
0: Mr. Secretary, when the President announced Liberation Day, the markets fell pretty dramatically. They've not only recovered, but now we're setting records. Have the people that criticized President Trump during Liberation Day and about the use of the tariffs, have any of them come back to you and said, you know what, we were wrong?
2: Larry, of course not. And you know, I was in the markets for 35 years. That I'm an economic historian, not an economist. But what I can tell you, the recovery after Liberation Day was the fastest recovery in the stock indices in history. And the same thing with the Iran conflict. That people say to me, well, on bad news, and I say no, being that what is really happening isn't being reported, and people in the markets know the reality of what is happening. I probably am one of five people in the country who have the most amount of information on what's going on with the Iran conflict, and I can tell you, Larry, that if I look at the front page of the New York Times, the Washington Post, many other newspapers, they put editorials in place of news, and it just, there's no resemblance to reality, and we kicked their butts. They want a deal. We militarily, this blockade that our great Navy is doing has been a huge success. So, you know, again, Larry, it's the ability just to see through this misinformation fog. markets.
0: Mr. Secretary, I hope you can hear me because you're breaking up a little bit. Are we close to a deal? And if we are, what do you think is going to happen to oil?
2: Well, we're already down about just over 20% from the peak in oil. We're down 10% this month. I believe gasoline's come down about 5%. And there are about 1,800 ships waiting in the Gulf to come out. So the oil market's pretty well supplied now. And the even better supply, it'll take a little time for it to work its way through the system. But you know, I'm highly confident that energy prices at the end of this cycle will be lower than they were on February 26th.
0: How are you feeling?
2: The other important thing here is, you know, natural gas prices in the U.S. are lower than they were on February 26th. We're the natural gas superpower, and a lot of things, they run on net gas now.
0: Mr. Secretary, what is the status, in your opinion, of the U.S. economy?
2: U.S. economy, the resilience has been fantastic. And I'm out here in California talking to small businesses. I talk to, we have small banks come into Treasury every week. I think things are excellent on Main Street. We're seeing a 17% increase in manufacturing, the groundbreakings, and the consumer's in very good shape. We're in constant touch with banks. And I think, Larry, people see that we will get to the other side of this conflict, that beef prices are up, but other grocery prices have come back down. You know, last year it was eggs. Eggs are down 90% now. And we understand that this is a rough spot, but we're going to get through it. And the important thing is the unemployment rate hasn't gone up, the layoff rate hasn't gone up, and I think we will get back, as inflation comes back to the Fed's 2% target, we'll get back to real wage increases like we were seeing for the first 15 months of the administration.
0: Mr. Secretary, we only have about a minute left. I can't let you go without talking about this kerfuffle over the president's face being on a $250 bill. Why are people so upset?
2: I have no idea, Larry. Calvin Coolidge was the president during the 150th anniversary of our country, and he was on a coin. President Trump's going to be on a coin. There is a movement and a bill up on Capitol Hill to put him on a $250 bill. He is the president during our 250th anniversary. That if Kamala Harris had won, she could have had her face.
0: And there would have been no controversy. We have to leave it there, Mr. Secretary. Thank you very much for taking the time. I really appreciate it.
2: Okay, great being with you, Larry.
0: You too.
3: And take your time. No need to worry. No.
19: With SRN News, I'm Mary Rose. Israeli troops have captured a strategic mountain topped with a crusader-built castle in southern Lebanon in their deepest incursion into the country in more than a quarter century. The Israel military announced Sunday that it captured Buford Castle near the city of Nabatea after days of intense fighting and airstrikes in nearby villages where Israeli troops fought Hezbollah militants. The capture marks a major gain for Israel. The latest Israel-Hezbollah war began in early March. Israel and Lebanon, which have been at war since Israel was created in 1948, held talks in Washington last week and are due to meet again this week. Nearly 100,000 vehicles are being recalled by Honda due to an issue with airbags. That's according to the National Highway Traffic Safety Administration. This is SRN News.
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1: Now, your official FM 92.7 The Answer weather forecast.
4: This afternoon, expect mostly sunny skies and pleasant conditions, perfect for the race with a high of 76. Tonight will be mainly clear with a low of 55. Tomorrow will bring partly sunny skies and beautiful weather with a high of 77. I'm meteorologist Jason Caterina on FM 92.7 and AM 1400. 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
1: 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I am Larry Elder. We are Salem News Channel. And today we're closing out another week of my special Angel Tree campaign. 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And you can do something about that by sending them to an Angel Tree camp for a full week. 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You'll see the Angel Tree banner at the very top. Or you can phone your gift to 888-206-2855. That's 888-206-2855. Consider making a generous donation. $200 will send one child to camp for a week. $400 will send two. $600 will send three. Do the math. Or whatever you feel led to give to my Angel Tree campaign. Again, nonprofit prison fellowship provides kids with an incarcerated parent a week away from bad neighborhoods, the dangers of gangs, and drugs. This is Betsy Wright, Director of Angel Tree, Senior Director of Angel Tree, on what awaits the kids you will sponsor.
2: You know, a lot of times they come and it's new experiences. They get to camp and they don't lack for anything. So they get three meals a day plus snacks. And sometimes at home, they don't. They get to sleep in their own bed, which we take for granted. But a lot of times if you're in a single income household with lots of kids, like you're sharing beds, sharing bedrooms, and it just breaks down the walls and they can relax and feel safe.
1: When I was at one of the camps, one of the things that the kids told me over and over again was how great the food was. 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Now, I know we're all on tight budgets. We talked about this with the Treasury Secretary. 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Thank you so very much. Loretta is in Norco, California. Loretta, you're on the Larry Elder Show. Thank you so much for calling.
3: Hi, Larry. Longtime listener. I just actually called in to say I've got, we live in Horsetown, USA. It's Norco in Riverside County. Mm-hmm. And we got two ballots. We got one from the California Secretary of State Elections Division and one from the Register of Voters in Riverside. Steve Hilton is not on the one from the California Secretary of State Election Division. He is on the Register of Voters for Riverside, so I just wanted to make everybody aware of that.
1: Well, Loretta, look at your guide. It's a voter guide. I bet you Tom Steyer's not on either.
3: Ah. True. So is that true? Okay, so Jim.
1: So here's the deal. Here's the deal. When I was running, to get on that voter guide, you have to agree to stay within campaign spending limits. If you think you're going to raise more money and you want to spend more money, you can't put your name there. So Steyer is a billionaire. He's already spent $200 million. Of course, he's going to exceed the spending limit. And Steve Hilton believed that he was going to exceed the spending limit. So he didn't agree to abide by those limits. And therefore, you don't get a little bio on the voter guide.
3: Oh, my God. And there's 62 choices just for governor.
1: Yeah.
3: choices.
1: I know.
3: And then have you read these candidate statements? They're hilarious. I am sorry. And it's about it. I'm against Trump and against ICE and all this.
1: Right.
3: And their bios they're just, they're comical.
1: Yeah, they're hysterical.
4: We wanted Larry for governor. We wanted Larry.
1: I appreciate that.
4: Drafted, Larry. We love you.
1: Well, I appreciate that. Thank you very much. When I ran, there were 45 candidates, I think there were, including a couple of porn stars. They probably would have carried a couple of counties if I hadn't been on there. I'm just kidding. The president launched something called Freedom 250 last year to schedule events all across the country to celebrate America's 250th birthday. Nonprofit, nonpartisan, a bunch of artists agreed to do it, and now several are dropping out, claiming that they were misled about the political affiliation of the event. rappers Morris Day and Young MC announced they would not be participating. Several others have now backed out, one of whom, however, is not backing out, and that person is Vanilla Ice. And Vanilla Ice says, look, music is music. I'm not backing out. And I don't blame him for not backing out. When's the last time you've heard the term Vanilla Ice and music? Going to have for you what Mr. Ice has said about why he's not backing out. 888-971-SAGE. And James Tallarico was called Talafrico by the GOC chair. Stephen Miller also had a term for him. Don't go away.
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0: Larry Elder.
1: 888-971-SAGE, 888-971-7243. I am Larry Elder. We are Salem News Channel. The president launched what he called Freedom 250, scheduled events across the country to celebrate the nation's 250th birthday. 16-day event between June 25 and July 10. Several artists, including Young MC, Morris Day, The Commodores, Poison frontman Brett Michaels, country singer Martina McBride, have all since said they will not be participating. One of whom, however, who spoke to TMZ, who is participating, is Vanilla Ice, number 33.
11: So what do you think about this? That, you know, it's a birthday party, and now it just feels super political.
12: Oh, man, I'm not going to get dragged into that. I'm here to party with America, man. Music is made to bring people together. And that's what we're here to do, man. We're just going to represent the 90s. I don't take anything too serious. I don't think anybody else should. I think that we should just dance. You know, it's life, liberty, and the pursuit of happiness. And you got to get out and pursue it with dance. It's all about just us making it this far and kind of bringing people together. And that's what this is about. I don't think that it should be about any political thing or anything like that. I don't even vote, so I don't even care. And if Biden called up, hey, and he said, my daughter's getting married, we need Vanilla Ice, I'd go play. It's not a big thing. You play for your fans. You know, we don't get a chance to pick our fans. They pick us. And I'll go play for Putin, and I'll play in Iran if you want. It don't matter. There's fans everywhere. Music is not political, man. It's universal. It just brings people together.
11: Over the years, we've covered these stories where, you know, people, big celebrities, singers, have gone to Saudi Arabia, other countries that are problematic in terms of human rights. It Yep. seems like when you do it outside the country, it's fair game. But when you do it in the United States, it really becomes divisive. And I just mentioned all the people who have bailed from this, and they're bailing because they think that this has that Trump stamp on it. And that Trump stamp is everywhere now. And now it's going to be on $250 bills, it looks like, you know, as well as building and arches and ballrooms and all this stuff. So people are saying they don't want that stamp on their forehead.
12: Well, some people are probably getting it tattooed too. You know, it's all about not taking anything too serious, man. And everybody's opinionated, and it seems like the world is like a snow globe today. It's all shaken up, man. I'm from the 80s and 90s. We didn't take all this mess so serious. I mean, we were all wearing Z Cavriches, and, you know, it was serious. We had fanny packs and to ripped our back seats out and put in subwoofers. Come on, man. This is a celebration of America. 250, the birthday of our country that we were born in. Come on. Enjoy the dancing. Don't take it so serious. We're just entertainers, man. Just get out, shut up, and play. That's what I say. And it's funny because all the people, they're all my friends. Like, we're playing here tonight. They're all on this tour with me.
11: Where are you? Where are you now?
12: We're in Bangor, Maine tonight. So it's awesome. But, like, you know, Young MC, everybody that bailed out on this, they're all out here with me. It don't matter, man. We don't have...
11: Are they talking to you about it?
12: No, it's not even a big deal. Everybody makes their own decision on what they feel like, you know, however it works. But I don't think that anybody should take this serious, including them. I think everybody should just go dance. It's just music. What's the big deal, man? We're just entertainers.
1: Maybe we got to run this guy for Congress. So Jackson Dart introduces Trump at a rally. He gets hammered. But Bruce Springsteen can just trash on Trump all day long. That's not a problem. Byron Donalds talked about the outrage over Trump's anti-weaponization fund to CNN. It was entertaining. Number six.
13: Well, no, it's more detailed than that. You're just
14: How
13: saying
14: is
13: yes
14: it?
13: Or
14: no.
13: No,
14: they're convicted.
13: No, here's
14: of
13: why,
14: a
13: and, let me,
14: officer.
13: And let me explain why. Because if the Justice Department official overcharges in that case, if they decide to then go and do other prosecutions for political purposes, and let's be very clear, that is what the Biden Justice Department was doing, then that, in my view, is not following the equal justice under the law, which is the law of the land here in our country. So if under those circumstances, then yes, this fund like this should be utilized.
14: So you're not ruling this out either, that those convicted of attacking a police officer could be compensated. You're not ruling out that should be a possibility.
13: Look, I think that's something where you, hold on, that's something where you have to actually watch the operations of this fund and what moves forward. What you're trying to do is make an assertion where it doesn't even exist today, and that's what you're doing. So don't come in with a leading question trying to make an assertion that doesn't exist because you're trying to make it a political question.
14: No,
13: let's be fundamentally clear that there have been instances in the history of this country where our government has gone after our people based upon political means. They have overcharged, and it's not even if they brought charges, reckless investigations, trying to bring the abuse of Justice Department officials or other law enforcement officials against the American people. We can talk about what happened with Michael Flynn, the fact that he was persecuted by this government under the phony Russia collusion scandal, which we all know now is fake and phony. What about him? What about the money he had to put out for his attorneys? What about the anguish on his family? These are the real life situations that do happen to the American people. So what I would say is, let's not cheapen it and weaponize it just because we're trying to make a political point. Let's take a step back and understand that we have to have a federal government and a Department of Justice that looks at the law plainly and clearly and does not weaponize it for political means.
1: I have mentioned that Chuck Schumer once called the BDS movement anti-Semitic. Zoran Mamdani supports the BDS movement, anti-Israel movement. This is a Democrat candidate for Senate in Michigan who says that the Democratic Party has an anti-Semitic problem. About time somebody admitted it. Number 18.
15: Is there an anti-Semitism problem in the Democratic Party? Ms. Morrow.
14: There is. At the Democratic Convention, an attendee yelled an anti-Semitic slur at my husband, who is Jewish, who was walking with my five-year-old daughter. That is terrifying.
1: Stephen Miller on James Tallarico, number 16.
16: Well, first of all, I think it is very bold. One could even say brave, courageous, that the Democratic Party would choose Texas, of all places, to nominate their first transgender Senate candidate who's clearly transitioning into a female. You know, when Tallarico goes in for a blood test, when he gets a physical, blood doesn't come out. Instead, soy milk comes out. This man has less testosterone than Jasmine Crockett. It is a mind-boggling choice. They would choose a person to run for that office who looks like he doesn't belong in the Senate but in a cabaret show. Look, at the end of the day, I have a hard time believing that the people of Texas, some of the toughest, roughest, strongest men and women, the pioneer heritage, the frontier history from the Mexican American
1: will vote for this guy.
17: With a souped up tempo, I'm on a roll. It's time to go solo. Rollin', hit my 5.0, put my rag top down so my
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0: 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We close with the Republican candidate for L.A. Mayor Spencer Pratt, number 23, where he talks about the Democrat socialist who's running, number 23.
1: One of your opponents is Nithya Raman, considered more left than Karen Bass. Mm-hmm. This is what she said about you.
2: And then you have this person who is this kind of reality TV star who has these pronouncements that I will solve it. We have a moment when that message can have a lot of purchase, and that is really scary to me, because I don't think there is the experience to actually deliver on results.
3: So that woman has had, I think, almost 5 years. She's been the chair of the homeless housing department for the last 3 years. The drug addicts that are attacking moms that are naked in front of kids, that is on her and Mayor Bass. This is a woman who fought in her own district for moms that didn't want drug addicts selling drugs, being naked in front of kids, in front of the school. She's fighting them on camera, saying there's no difference between 1 foot and 500 feet to have naked drug addict encampments in front of kids. So when these people talk, you're literally listening to a lunatic.
1: And she's defund the police too.
3: She's not even going to be a conversation. We should just focus on Bass. She, after the debate, the betting apps, she

0: Democrat. Rick Caruso seems like a Republican, but ran as a Democrat. How are you running?
1: Yeah, thankfully, it's a nonpartisan race, so I don't have to be either. I have
0: What are you?
1: I'm a registered Republican, but my supporters are all Democrats because Los Angeles is all Democrats. All the people financing me are Democrats. All the meetings I take every day are Democrats. Democrats are very angry with what happened
2: and
1: in Los Angeles.
2: Well, Democrats should be. I'm Larry Elder. I will see you on Monday. God bless.
3: What can I say? Mamba out.
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6: 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Put down the mic.
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7: This is Seth Liebson for townhall.com. With the end of commencement season, it is worth considering what advice a generation of youth more in need of sober and serious advice than at any other time in our history should hear. Professor Jonathan Haidt has pointed out, having given our children smartphones, we are now engaged in the largest uncontrolled experiment humanity has ever performed on its own children. Major corporations now spend billions of dollars. Their primary mission? Getting as many children as glued to screens for as long as possible. Humanity is being stolen from our youth at great costs and great prices. Former Senator and University President Ben Sasse, diagnosed with cancer, expected to die this year, is giving every audience he can his final lessons about life. It is as beautiful as it is selfless. Watch his 60 Minutes interview. Everything we need to know about life and how to live meaningfully is there. His main concern, quote, these super devices in our pockets that have distracted us from some of the most fundamental human activities and aspirations of life.
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9: news this hour from Town Hall. I'm Mary Rose. A new poll is shedding light on which Democrats are popular with voters right now as the party looks ahead to the presidential race in 2028.
10: The new Emerson College survey finds former Transportation Secretary Pete Buttigieg leading with 18% support. He's followed by California Governor Gavin Newsom, who's at 16%. Newsom is term limited as governor. Other Democrats who may run, AOC, she's polling at 11%. Pennsylvania Governor Josh Shapiro and former Vice President Kamala Harris tied at 10%. Laura Winters reporting.
9: A comment from New Mexico Governor Michelle Lujan Grisham is drawing sharp backlash, especially from conservatives.
11: Grisham saying Democrats don't need men's vote to win elections is being blasted by critics as divisive and dismissive. Conservative leaders and media are seizing on the remark, arguing it sidelines working-class voters and fuels identity politics, while saying a renewed focus on jobs, taxes, and public safety are needed to win over both men and disaffected voters. Ken Lorman reporting.
9: Republicans in Texas are focused on getting the vote out in November now that primary voters have chosen Attorney General Ken Paxton as their candidate for U.S. Senate. Senate Majority Leader John Thune tells the Salem Radio Network he's spoken with Ken Paxton, who is laser focused on winning the midterm election in the fall.
12: We're making the pivot. He's all in, ready to go for the fall election and not taking any time off, already on the phone raising money and all the things you're going to have to do to be successful. But we've got to do everything we can, you know, as a party to make sure that we win this race, because the, you know, losing is not an option when it comes to the state of Texas and what it means for our majority in the Senate.
9: Thune says it's time for Republicans in Texas to come together and put all their energy in getting Ken Paxton elected. More at townhall.com.
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2: Tonight, expect mainly clear skies with a low of 55. Tomorrow will bring partly sunny conditions, creating a beautiful day with a high of 77. Tomorrow night will be clear with a low of 52. I'm meteorologist Jason Caterina on FM 92.7 and AM 1400, The Answer, online at theanswerdetroit.com.
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9: Oh, guys, welcome in. This is, in fact, the next generation of talk radio, because I'm a little bit later generation than Andy Hoosier. You've recognized by now that I am not, in fact, Andy Hoosier. I am Mark Walters, host of the top-rated 100 heavy hitter armed American radio broadcast. And guys, welcome, welcome, welcome to Andy Hoosier's The Voice of Reason, Hoosier Reason. And we're going to have a great time. I'm going to fill your prescription for freedom today like crazy. We're going to go absolutely off on a number of different topics. Love filling in for Andy every single time I get the opportunity. Gets me out of my wheelhouse a little bit. And I get to talk about some other fun stuff. We'll save that for the second hour. But suffice to say, it's going to be a great program. KQAM Wichita, we're coming to you from KQAM Wichita's Talk Radio. That's the flagship station, Wichita's big talker. And I always refer to Andy Hoosier as Wichita's favorite son, because he is. So we're going to give you a dose of reason. I'm going to start right off, guys. I'm going to introduce to you my guest for this hour. Next hour, you've got me solo. We're going to have a blast together. I can promise you that. Lots of great topics to cover, four of them for you. But today's guest in the first hour of today's broadcast is Representative Quang Nguyen. And the reason I wanted to bring Quang Nguyen to this new audience. Quang, we're celebrating on my show Representative Quang Nguyen Month for the month of June, and there's a reason for that. As we say down south, you're fitting to find out right now. Why? Kwong is Arizona State Representative. He is also the chairman of the House Judiciary and a dear, dear friend. Representative Kwong Nguyen. I guess, Kwong, we can start and kick off Kwong Nguyen Month right here on Hoosier Reason. What do you say? Yeah, welcome in.
0: Yes, sir. You know, when I got an invitation from you, I was actually excited because you and I have a mutual friend in Kansas, Rebecca Schmoy, Representative Rebecca Schmoy. And, you know, I love her because, you know, she's my twin, you know, in Kansas when it comes to the Second Amendment and the protection of the Second Amendment. So I got kind of excited about it.
9: Yeah, and she's been a guest on my program as well. Rebecca, if you're out there listening, we love you. Feel free to call in if you know the number, because I don't. So anyway, we threw that out there to be nice, Kwong. And Rebecca, if you're listening, feel free. If you have the number, jump in and call. We'd love to get you on the air with us. That would be an awful lot of fun three-way conversation. Kwong, there's a lot going on out there, man. A lot going on. And what I want to focus on with you today, here's some things that listeners might not understand. Folks, I want you to pay very, very careful attention to what you're about to hear. The fight for our rights, and I'm not just focusing on gun rights here, all of our rights, is now driven to the states, Kwong. The Democrats know that they're neutered. They can't do anything at the federal level right now, which is why they're lying like crazy, trying everything they can, you know, going after Trump all day. If you read X or Twitter, whatever you want to call it nowadays, ladies and gentlemen, it's just filled with rabid hate from people like Chris Murphy. You know, Adam Schiff's still out there. Hillary Clinton today. Let's start with this one, Kwong. Hillary Clinton just put a tweet out, I believe it was late last night, with a photograph, two different photographs of the White House, and says, look what this tyrant has done. But, well, tyrant is my word. She called him something else, a demagogue, I think. And she showed the East Wing, you know, being under construction. And then the big stage thing for the cage match. And the responses that came back were, seriously, your husband desecrated the Oval Office on countless occasions in very disgusting, despicable ways. Right? See, that came to your mind, didn't it?
0: Yeah, absolutely, man. I use cigar for a different reason.
9: I mean, these people.
0: But you know, it's just disgusting.
9: How do they, what do you think goes through their head? Is she that brain dead? Is she that tone deaf? That she doesn't remember that? Is it selective memory? Is it a psychological problem? Does she think she has media assistance and everybody forgets? I mean, how's that work?
0: Yeah, you know, you just said it. You know, they are quite well covered by the media. And the other thing is they count on people having short memories. But unfortunately, people like you and I, you know, we remember the blue dress. We remember the cigar. We remember everything. That actually happened to that young lady. And so they continue to divert attention to something else when, in fact, if you look at the state of Arizona, we are a red state, but for some reason, you know, we're barely having a little lead in the House of Representatives and then even a smaller lead in the Senate. But you know, they're going after us every day. They're going after us with millions and millions of dollars from outside the state. They're just hoping to turn Arizona blue. It's not happening yet. And if I have anything to do with it in the last 2 years of my career there, I'm not going to let it happen.
9: Yeah, I want to talk a little bit about your primary too. You're being primary. This is a mind-boggling, it's a mind-boggling concept to me, Kwong. I just want to tell you that right off the cuff, because to me, I can't believe that our party, in this case, the Republican Party, would in any way, shape, or form even consider, you know, primarying you. It just doesn't make any sense to me. But you know, as I was talking about how this is a fight going to the states, ladies and gentlemen, what you're hearing from Kwong is exactly what we're referring to. And it's very, very important. It does not matter what state you live in. And it's not just the gun topic. Whatever issue it is, they can't gain any ground at the federal level. So what do? They take it right to the states. Kwong, how important is this?
0: Oh, it's extremely important. But I would dare challenge you on this. It is all about the Second Amendment. And the reason people are trying to, even Republicans are trying to primary me is why? Because I believe these are infiltration from the left. They're not exactly Republicans. They can't stand the fact that I'm a total nuts when it comes to defending our rights to keep and bear arms. And why? You asked me this question once before, because I once lived without the Second Amendment. And when you don't have the Second Amendment, when you cannot defend yourself, You know, I have experienced losing my freedom. I have experienced losing my country. I've experienced losing my family members and friends. And it's not going to happen here in the state of Arizona. And that just drives people crazy, because I'm one of those gatekeepers that will not allow anybody to infringe upon our rights. Constitutional rights, period.
10: Yeah, and let me
0: so they have to get rid of me.
10: Exactly. I completely understand that. And I don't want to take away from the Second Amendment. That was not the reason for the way I phrased that, because where I was going with that was, while it's Second Amendment, it is all about the Second Amendment, ladies and gentlemen. It's what protects all of our other rights. We're going to go into that deeply in the next hour with you on a couple of different topics from a constitutional standpoint. But it's when you take anything that passes in California, no matter what state it is, the Democrats try to move it from those testing grounds, those proving grounds, to other states. It never stays where it starts. It festers and it metastasizes like a cancer, whatever issue it is, in particular the Second Amendment, which is what happened in Virginia. But we see that across the board, where gun control grows in these Democrat-run enclaves, and then it pushes across the rest of the country. So it's very, very important. I don't care if it's a particular tax they like, whatever it is, they try to do it all. Kwong, it's so dangerous right now. When we look at, I won't focus specifically on California, I want to keep it general, like what happened in Virginia, for example. And this is why, guys, I wanted you to hear from Kwong of what's happening in Arizona. And Kwong, with the 6 minutes that we have left, would you tell people, since you brought this up, I'm glad you did, about your family's history? I want people to understand why this is so important and why it means so much to you as a human being.
0: Yeah, so, you know, my family fought against communism for years and for generations and generations. And I was born in 1962. By the time 1968 came around, you know, you have the infamous Tet Offensive. And I lived my young life through the entire Vietnam War conflict. And I was lucky enough to be able to leave just days before the fall of Saigon. And so you can see the tragedies that I have witnessed in my life. It's not easy to forget, nor do I ever want to forget. But Arizona is a testing ground. You said it right. Anything that's happening in California, they're trying to do it in Arizona. And I have to tell you, with a divided government, with the governor being a Democrat, and the legislature barely has the slight conservative lead, we can't do anything to advance the conservative agenda or the Republican platform. But what we can do is play defense. And as you know, as the chairman of judiciary, I have to stop everything from the anti-gun bills. I have to stop everything from criminal justice reform, letting prisoners out of prison early, forgiving drug dealers, and you can go on and on and on and on about it. Defunding the police, at least those are suggestions. And as the chairman, and one of the many chairs, we play defense all day long. And we are successful because the governor and the Democrat Party cannot advance their agenda because of the gatekeepers that we have in the House and the Senate. All
10: right. That right there is what is so important. I want to focus on that briefly with you, because to me, when we talk about this from the state of Arizona, it still boggles my mind. There's a number of states that are like that to me. North Carolina is similar. Montana was similar to that. Colorado, how do these states that were built on, I mean, think about Western expansion and the rugged individualism that it took. How did these states fall to this beta level? And Arizona is a prime example. Arizona is exactly what I was referring to, ladies and gentlemen, which is why Kwong is here. It's been Californicated. These people leave what they create and the problems and the mess that they create in their states, and they bring it to wherever they go after they choose to escape what they've done to themselves. Kwong, now you are one seat in the Senate, two in the House from becoming a mess.
0: A blue state. A blue state. A mess.
10: I don't even want to say it, but you're right.
0: Yeah, we already have two Democrat U.S. Senators, and we're teetering on barely having a positive side on the House, on U.S. House. But I have to tell you, they cannot wait to turn us blue, because we have some swing districts that we're really concerned about. And, you know, me being a part of leadership, I'm constantly out there nationwide trying to raise money for the Republican Victory Fund to hold on to these seats. And it goes back to the state of California. They made their money over there. They hate the traffic. They hate the politics. They come over here and they vote the exact same way. And it's just amazing. They destroy the housing market. They sold their homes for millions of dollars. They come over here and they pay cash for everything. And then they just kind of turning us blue a little bit at a time, a little bit at a time. And so,
10: oh, that's it. You know, incrementalization.
0: Yeah. Exactly. You know, boil it a little bit at a time, and eventually the frog will die.
10: Yeah, and this is what is so frightening. Listeners to the Hoosier Reason show here, I've talked about this on my program before, but I was in Arizona, Kwong, as you know, back in February speaking at an event. And the rental car I had California plates on it. The people were running me off the road. They wouldn't let me in. They were honking their horns. Right. I was getting flipped off. I got flipped off no fewer than three or four times from the time I left the rental car center at Phoenix International at Sky Harbor until I got to lunch with a holster manufacturer and then up to Cave Creek. And when I did finally get off the highway at Cave Creek, there was construction and I was trying to move over and people would not even let me in. I had to go 6 miles down the road to turn around. They're hated. And I begged for a car with another plate when I got there, and it happened to be the only one there was. And I wasn't going to upgrade to the Beamer. You know? So I got stuck with it. It's a
0: funny story. I might have been one of those guys that flipped you off, Mark.
10: Yeah, you may have been. And you know what? I get it. I understand why.
0: Yeah.
10: And, guys, I'm telling you the truth. If you've been to Arizona, don't go out there with a California tag. Who's your reason? Mark Walters sitting in for the great Andy Hoosier. We're going to be back right after the break. Don't go away. We've got three more segments with Kwong Nguyen.
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9: And here we go, ladies and gentlemen. 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I am Mark Walters, and I will be filling your prescription for freedom for the remainder of this two-hour broadcast. 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Let's go back to the phones. Arizona State Representative, House Judiciary Chair, my dear friend, Quang Nguyen. Quang, welcome back. Well, let's continue that conversation about the, you know, the Californication of Arizona. They're trying to do the same thing here in the state of Georgia. And as you know, we escaped a very similar situation Arizona's in when Stacey Abrams ran for governor twice. Fortunately, Kemp beat her, but he just skirted right by her the first go around. Then he cleaned her clock for the next term. But we would have been in the same boat Arizona is in. How dangerous is it now that your state is red, but you have a blue governor, and you're so close in the legislature? How much money's coming into the state? You say they're desperately trying to change it. How bad do they want it?
0: Yeah, so the governor actually said she's got a couple of million dollars to try and displace us. And I get it. You know, she has her party. She has her agenda. She's going to do what she wants to do. But in contrast, we have to be able to fight back. We got to be smart, right? And so, you know, we have a primary in August, and then we have the general election in November. I can tell you right now, I would love to win in November. August is not where I want to be. I want to win right in November. So we have to put really good, smart, intelligent, constitutional candidates in August so that we can win. The state of Arizona has 32% independents, and I really have no way of knowing where independents are leaning these days. Is it a little bit to the left, a little bit to the right?
10: Hard to tell.
0: I'm a little bit concerned. Yeah, hard to tell. I'm a little bit concerned about the gas price because people do vote with their wallets. And so I'm not real happy about the gas price. There's a war going on. Our military is doing everything they can to keep us free, to keep us safe. And I appreciate that. But, man, we got to win in November. I can tell you right now, speaking of the military, we don't win in November. We're going to be hurt. We're going to be really hurt.
10: There's no question. You have a personal stake in here. Your daughter is in the military. She's active duty. We've got 1 minute left. I'll let you take us to the break with that because, again, this is personal for you.
0: Yeah, this is really personal for me, and it's kind of funny. I joke about it all the time until it happens to me, right? I always joke about, you know, Congress members shouldn't be voting to go to wars and sending us somebody else's children unless you serve yourself or you have a child in the military. And guess what? Now I'm in that situation.
10: And now you get it.
0: She's a submariner. Yep.
10: When we come back, Quang Nguyen for two more segments on Hoosier Reason. We'll be back. Don't go away.
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23: News. I'm Mary Rose. The Israeli troops have captured a strategic mountain topped with a Crusader-built castle in southern Lebanon in their deepest incursion into the country in more than a quarter century. The Israel military announced Sunday that it captured Beaufort Castle near the city of Nabatea after days of intense fighting and airstrikes in nearby villages where Israeli troops fought Hezbollah militants. The capture marks a major gain for Israel. The U.S. military said it carried out another strike Saturday on a boat accused of smuggling drugs in the Eastern Pacific, killing three men in the fourth attack this week and putting the total death toll at 205. U.S. Southern Command announced the strike with saying that it engaged in narco trafficking operations and operated by a designated terrorist organization. This is SRN News.
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26: Tonight, expect mainly clear skies with a low of 55. Tomorrow will bring partly sunny conditions, creating a beautiful day with a high of 77. Tomorrow night will be clear with a low of 52. I'm meteorologist Jason Caterina on FM 92.7 and AM 1400. 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
10: Oh, yeah, it is, ladies and gentlemen. But I'm not Andy Hoosier. I'm Mark Walters sitting in for Andy Hoosier today. Having a great time. KQAM, Wichita's big talker, is the flagship station where Andy broadcasts from every day. And we're talking with Representative Quang Nguyen from Arizona. And Quang, during the break, I got to thinking about a couple questions for follow-up with you. We have a good long segment,
0: yes,
10: about 12 minutes to get into this with you. A lot of people feel safe. Let's talk about the Trump era on the macro, and then I want to bring it to the micro, to the states, because I opened up this hour of the broadcast speaking specifically about how the fight is in the states. And I say, you know, California, everybody, California wants to californicate the rest of the country. Gavin Newsom is desperately wants to become president. Now, ladies and gentlemen, think about this for just a second. Radio is theater of the mind. I want you to picture with me Gavin Newsom sitting behind the Resolute desk with a Kamala Harris and other liberals, Chuck Schumer controlling the Senate, and Hakeem Jeffries controlling the House. Imagine what they would do to this country, Quang. Now, I say that on the macro level. Now let's take it to the states individually. Are you safe? Let's talk Kansas. Kansas here, bright red state. Kansas came in, Quang, on Second Amendment grounds. Firearms Policy Coalition, as you know, I think we talked about it together on my show, was the only state in the country, and Kansas, congratulations, brothers and sisters. You came in as the only state that hit 100% in the firearms laws and survey that came back from the Firearms Policy Coalition was Kansas. Bright red state. Is Kansas safe? Or Or does that redness lend itself to complacency?
0: Yeah, well, you know, anytime you have a red state, you're safer than a blue state. But I will tell you this, 60% of the fentanyl that we have in our nation came through the state of Arizona because of the open border policy in the last 4 years. I mean, during the Biden's administration. But now that the Arizona border is nearly complete closed, we still have the criminals that came across over the last 4 years still wreaking havoc in the state of Arizona. And that's translating to fentanyl in Kansas, fentanyl in New York, fentanyl in Minnesota, fentanyl in Nevada, you name it. It's everywhere. When you're talking about 4 years of wide open border, and thank God for this president coming in and complete the border. Yeah. And it's amazing. It's a great transformation. But do we still have work to be done? Absolutely. We have human trafficking. We have sex trafficking. Fentanyl still is a major problem. And, you know, I'm just doing everything I can in my capacity as the chair of JUG to make sure we fund law enforcement, make sure we find money for border-related crimes, and we do all those things. So the more we do here, the more Kansas will benefit from us because, like I said, Arizona has been the major artery for fentanyl and other illegal drugs.
10: Yeah, not the moniker you want for your state. So that lends itself to this question. Do the Democrats in Arizona, did they fight you as House Judiciary Chair, not just you personally, but the Republicans in total?
0: Absolutely, every day.
10: Immigration bills?
0: Every day.
10: Why would they do that?
0: Every day.
10: For what reason?
0: And I said,
10: what political reason?
0: I sponsor a very small bill, a $20 million bill for border security, border-related crimes, and every single Democrat voted no. Every single one of them voted no. And the excuse for that is you guys in the state, you're using this money to do border enforcement on illegal immigration. That is not true. When I checked with DPS, which held the money, the grant, they said to me, not a single dime went to ICE. Not a single dime went to federal immigration enforcement. But yet, that's the narrative. They fight me. They fight us every single day. They really don't care. They really don't care. And it's amazing how they are like a group of rats that just get together and they're there to just harm you in every way they can. And that's how I see Democrats, the enemy of the state.
10: Well, the last four letters is rats. It is hard for people to wrap their head around what you just said. It really, truly is. When any clear-thinking, honest individual, and I guess that's the operative word, is honest individual, someone has to be honest, not even just have a conversation about this, but to actually understand it. You've got to be an honest person to understand this. If you're just an ideologue and you're toe in the line, filled with hate for the other party, there's no getting through to you. But like you mentioned, 32% independent, and you don't even know where that independent goes right now. I don't think a lot of us do, particularly in the Trump era, the media hating on him. It's easy to sway people who are not honest, who are dishonest, or just plain stupid, and there are many of them out there as well. But it is hard to wrap our head around that. Same thing with crime. We saw what was going on in Minnesota. Why would you run on making your state a sanctuary state for illegal alien criminals and protect those people? Why would you do that? Do you have an explanation for that? Can you open our eyes?
0: Yeah, I can kind of tell you.
10: That's
0: right
10: FCC
0: now, man. I wouldn't want to lose federal funding. Once you go into that area of being labeled as a sanctuary city or state, you actually will lose federal money. Now, do they come with strength? Of course, but we need federal money in order to fight drugs, fight crime, illegal entries. So, it boggles the mind when you can actually see murders and crimes committed by illegal aliens against Arizonans. I mean, I can't wake up in the morning and get my mind to the space where I can vote no on the border related bill. It just doesn't work in my mind. So I don't know how they do it. I don't know what kind of Kool-Aid they drink. I just have no idea. I'm in the inside, and yet I'm perplexed to why people vote the way they do.
10: It is fascinating. More so fascinating, I think. What's more so scary than anything else. But I, you know, as I'm listening to your answer, a little light bulb just went off. I could hear the little ding in my head. You said you don't want to lose federal money. You need that for fighting crime and immigration and fentanyl. Well, the Democrats are defunding the police. They're letting criminals go. They want illegal aliens in. So maybe they don't care about losing that federal money because they're not doing any of those things.
0: You know, I joke about this all the time, but it actually is true. Now, the Democrats will continue to fight for affordable housing, affordable housing, affordable housing. And what do? They say, let's defund the police. And I joke about this all the time. If you want affordable housing, all you have to do is defund the police in your neighborhood, and everything becomes affordable.
10: Well,
0: does that make sense?
10: Of course it makes sense, because property values are going to drop, crime is going to rise, and look what's happened, ladies and gentlemen. Do you see what Kwong has just informed you about? You've just described every single Democrat-run inner city. Now, ladies and gentlemen, ask yourself this question, affordable housing. You know, we got Mamdani in New York. Now, I guess he put out an edict a couple days ago. I think it was on Friday or Wednesday or Thursday, maybe. How his new goal now is to create 400,000 affordable homes. You know what that means, ladies and gentlemen? That means government housing. That's what that means to a socialist commie. How many of you want to live in government housing in a city near you? And what's always interesting to me, I've got a couple lefties in my extended family, and I shut them down like a deer in the headlights by saying, well, then how come you don't live in the inner city in the affordable housing? Save yourself a bunch of money. You make good money now. For crying out loud, one of them's a criminal psychologist. You'd think he'd understand.
0: Yeah.
10: No, but he doesn't. He lives in a big gated community 20 miles outside the city and commutes to a prison where he's a psychologist. But he won't live in the inner cities that they want to foist on everybody else. It is truly mind-boggling. The hypocrisy drips. Kwong, you need a nap.
0: You know, you've been to Arizona, right?
10: You've been to Arizona
0: many times, right? The funny thing is, if you live in Sedona, if you live in North Scottsdale, if you live in, say, Paradise Valley, I mean, all those Democrats are supporting affordable housing as long as Sedona is safe from affordable housing. Mm-hmm. Not North Scottsdale is safe from affordable housing, and Paradise Valley is exactly that, safe from affordable housing. But they want it everywhere. They want it in Prescott Valley. They want it in my neighborhood, right? I'm not a wealthy guy. I don't live in a big fancy house, and I don't, I represent a rural county. But that's the mentality. I want to live in my beautiful home. I can tell you right now, I got a pickup truck that's got 254,000 miles. I bet you if I drive into North Scottsdale, if I don't have a lawnmower in the back of my truck, they'd probably call the cop on me. And I'm not joking.
10: You know, it might be hard for me to argue with that one. It really, truly would. And you're so right. This is things for thee, not for me, as long as it's not in my backyard. And we saw that with illegal immigrants being bussed into Nantucket. We saw that with illegal immigrants being bussed into wealthy enclaves by Texas, a few years back during the Biden administration. And what did they do? Kicked them out. And got them somewhere else.
0: They kicked them out overnight, man. Immigration enforcement, like, instant.
10: Yeah, it is crazy to think about it. And for a lot of people, that is really hard to wrap your head around because it just defies all logic. And if you're a logical individual, well, it does, but it doesn't. Let me put it this way, Kwong. I think you'll agree with me. I know you well enough that I'm pretty safe making that bet. But when it comes to these people, they don't think, they feel. And when you feel and don't think, it's easy to say really stupid things that don't make sense because you're reflecting your feelings. And let me give you an example. We all want people off the streets. That's our goal, is to get people off the streets. But to get them off the street, not to give them anything, but to help them get on their feet. A good example of that, where it has been tried, if you give people ownership of the housing that they live in, guess what starts happening? The neighborhood naturally beautifies. People begin putting flower pots out and taking care of the property because they have a stake in it. Think about the rental car. Do you treat the rental car the same way you treat the car you bought? No, you don't. One more segment with Kwong. Don't go away.
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11: 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Hey, it's Andy Hoosier. 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
12: 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The Answer. In a world where more and more people decide what's right and wrong based on how they feel, what happens when feelings become the only moral standard? 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
10: 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But you must be 21 years or older, and please drink responsibly. Let's go back to Quang Nguyen, Arizona House Judiciary Chair, State Representative. All right, Quang, so we've got you for another 6 minutes now, 5 minutes now, I guess, after the read. And I want to turn the mic over to you, and I want you to explain to people, when you tie together everything that we were just talking about and going right back to the main theme of the hour, how this fight has gone to the states, what can people do in their own state? Because, guys, I don't want you to get complacent. If you live in a state like Florida, if you live in a state like Texas, where I am in Georgia, they're desperately trying to turn us blue. Believe me, you'll hear Georgia's a purple state. That's what you heard about Virginia. We're not going to let Georgia become Virginia. So we got active in this state, and we had to, and we've got another governor's race coming up. Keisha Lance Bottoms wants to run, is running for governor, and she was up in three of the four major polls against any of the Republicans. Now, keep in mind that was primary. I don't trust those polls at all because it's a runoff. Once we get a candidate, then it becomes a horse race. But, Quang, what do people need to know? Nobody is safe from this cancer.
0: No, absolutely not. And like, what I don't want to see people do is go onto social media, ask Facebook to pontificate, because you're just wasting a whole lot of time. You're not using the energy the right way. So what I would do on my spare time is go knock on doors. So you know, I just recently flew to Kentucky to raise money for the Victory Fund to keep us in the majority. You have to go outside of your house. You have to go outside of your district. Go make a donation, $5 donation to your favorite conservative candidate. And don't just give money to the ones that in your district, in your state, but go outside of your district to make a donation. Do something positive. Go down to the state legislature to testify on fantastic bills. You can do a million things. Go knock on doors. All those are the kind of things that you do to show your support. And what you're doing by doing that is you motivate people like me to work even harder. Now, yeah. I'm telling you right now, as I'm speaking to you, I'm all dressed up. I got to go down to Phoenix for a meeting tonight. So you can see, I don't, you know, I can just very easily sit at home and relax and have a cup of coffee and enjoy my day. But that's not in my genetics. And I want everybody out there to go out and do things for Rebecca. Do, you know, just get really involved. But I'm telling you, man, going on social media and Twitter X to complain,
10: yeah,
0: I'm beyond that now. I can't sit on a computer to complain anymore. I have to go do stuff.
10: You know, you make
0: go to the gun range.
10: I wish we had more time because you bring up such a great point. I could go an hour on this topic. I absolutely hate social media. It is doing tremendous damage to the psyche of this nation. It is responsible in large measure for a lot of the division in this country and the hate, because people can hide behind their keyboard and spew all the hate they want. And guys, as much as I hate to tell you, from a psychological standpoint, That's their real them coming out. When you read that, that's really what they say. When they tell you they want to kill you, they mean it. Think about this. Believe them when they tell you. Isn't that great advice, Kwong?
0: Absolutely. Absolutely. Don't even think differently.
10: Where can people find you online to support your primary?
0: Yeah, Q, just the letter Q for Arizona.com. You can go there. You can read about the bills I passed. You can read about my philosophical standpoint when it comes to, yep.
10: Do
0: I appreciate
10: Kwong
0: it, Mark.
10: Thank you, brother. I love you. Ladies and gentlemen, we're going to be back in another hour at 6 minutes after here on Hoosier Reason. Don't go away. We'll see you on the flip side of the break.

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4: News this hour from Town Hall. I'm Mary Rose. The U.S. military says it stopped another commercial vessel trying to break through the U.S. blockade of Iranian ports.
5: U.S. military officials say the Gambia-flagged bulk carrier Leanne Star ignored multiple warnings from U.S. forces overnight. Officials also say because of the ignored warnings, they struck the vessel's engine room with a missile. Meanwhile, that ship remains adrift in the Gulf of Oman. The U.S. launched the blockade on April 17th in response to Iran effectively closing the strait after the war began.
4: Correspondent Andrew Stewart. The Israeli army seizes a strategic castle in Lebanon.
6: Israeli troops took control over Beaufort Castle atop a mountain in southern Lebanon, marking their deepest incursion into the country in more than a quarter century. Israel's military announcing the capture of the strategic castle Sunday after days of intense fighting with Hezbollah and airstrikes in near villages, saying it marks a major gain. The latest Israel-Hezbollah war began in early March. Meanwhile, Israel and Lebanon have been at war since Israel was created in 1948. They had direct talks in Washington last week and are due to meet again later this week. I'm Julie Walker.
4: Britain's economy is under pressure, and some leaders are pointing the finger at Brexit and voters.
7: Conservative analysts note the UK's economic growth since 2017 has roughly matched or exceeded parts of Europe, with Germany lagging behind. They argue stagnation across the region stems from high regulation, costly energy policies, and heavy spending, not Brexit alone, and say recovery may hinge on lower taxes and pro-growth reforms. Ken Lorman reporting.
4: More at townhall.com.
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9: Tonight, expect mainly clear skies with a low of 55. Tomorrow will bring partly sunny conditions, creating a beautiful day with a high of 77. Tomorrow night will be clear with a low of 52. I'm meteorologist Jason Caterina on FM 92.7 and AM 1400. 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
9: Here we go, ladies and gentlemen. Hour two is now upon us. Hour one is in the bag. I am Mark Walters sitting in for Andy Hoosier, and I absolutely love sitting in for Andy. And I got to tell you, first of all, I want to thank Andy for allowing me to be here in his chair. Big shoes to fill. And he is one of only two hosts that I will allow host my program, and he's my number one pick always. I'm telling you, you got a good one. Andy is one of the top three talkers in this nation. So proud of his accomplishments and his achievements in growing the show, and it's being done for a reason, because he's that good. So coming into Philly, there's an old adage in talk radio, ladies and gentlemen, never let someone sit in the chair that's better than you. Andy and I do not subscribe to that philosophy. Andy will tell you I'm better than him, and I'll tell you he's better than me. And that, my friends, is a great equation. Great respect for him, and love coming in here. Big, big shoes to fill. You're on the Hoosier Reason Show. I am Mark Walters, and I'll be filling your prescription for freedom for the next four segments. So let's get started. Folks, they're boycotting, get this, America's 250th birthday. I know you've seen the stories. Here's my sentiment. Good. Let them. So let's get started with this, because I do want to spend some time on this with you today, talking about something that, frankly, tells us everything we need to know about where we are as a culture in 2026. We have a terrible cultural problem in this country and a terrible cultural divide. Some musicians, some entertainers, some celebrities, some people who have made millions and millions of dollars because Americans bought their music, keep that in mind, attended their concerts, supported their careers, in many cases for decades, are now refusing to participate in events surrounding the celebration of this nation's 250th birthday. Think about this. Martina McBride was the latest. But think about that for a second. 250 years, a quarter of a millennium. This country is the greatest experiment in human liberty the world has ever known. We are a nation founded on the revolutionary idea that our rights come from God, not government. This country has done more, ladies and gentlemen, to spread freedom, prosperity, innovation and opportunity around the globe than any other nation in history. It's not even close. The left hates us. They hate it because they lose power. And some of these performers have decided, apparently, that celebrating that achievement is somehow beneath them because they don't like Donald Trump. So what are they doing? They're bailing out. They're boycotting. They're protesting. They're virtue signaling. And like I said at the outset, my response is simple. Good. Don't let the door hit you in the ass on your way out. Good riddance. Because here's the truth and facts, ladies and gentlemen, about this. And if you think about this, I'm pretty certain you'll agree with me. As long as you're an honest individual, if you're not, if you're an ideologue, just turn the dial. Because we're not going to get through to you. But we'll try if you stick around. And I hope you do. America doesn't need celebrity approval to celebrate America. It never has. We don't need to hear from Steve Kerr from the Warriors. We don't need to hear what Bruce Springsteen has to say. What's the old adage? Shut up and sing. Shut up and dribble. Nobody cares what you have to say. Even Steve Kerr himself, by the way, ladies and gentlemen, is backtracking now. The Warriors have had enough. But we never will care. We just never will. And what strikes me as so bizarre about all of this is the absolute arrogance involved. Think about this. These people somehow believe that if they refuse to participate, you and I as ordinary Americans will somehow be devastated. Oh, no. Martina McBride. Now, I got to be honest with you. I didn't even know who she was. I don't know what that makes me. Apparently, she's pretty popular. But I had to look her up. I'd heard the name, but I had to look her up. I didn't know who she was. I'm not going to be devastated, I promise. My response to that is good riddance, girl. Get out. Somehow they feel that we're all going to sit around and go, oh, no, some millionaire entertainer doesn't want to sing at a patriotic celebration. Whatever shall I do? I'm pretty sure you think like I do. No, just flat out no. What most Americans really think and say, I personally believe, is this. Who cares? Seriously, who cares? Most Americans are busy doing these things. We're busy working. We're busy raising our families. We're busy paying our bills. We're busy running our businesses, maybe. Some of us serve in the military, right? If you serve in the military, Kwong's daughter's in the military. She's a submariner. Some serve in the military, right? Some people drive trucks. Some people are busy building houses, protecting their communities in law enforcement, teaching kids. Some people are farmers, Kansas. You know all about that. They're doing the actual work that keeps this country functioning. And while they're doing all of that, some celebrity, this just kills me, living behind a huge gate in a multi-million dollar mansion, which is only one of what they own, somehow wants to lecture us about why America isn't worthy of celebration. Give me a flipping break. The irony here, folks, is almost too much to even, it's too much to handle. It can be overwhelming. That's why I want you to stay off of social media, okay? But you do get a lot of this stuff over there. These are often people whose entire careers were made possible because of the freedoms that America provides. Think that idiot Michael Moore. What are the values that and the things that we've made possible? Freedom of speech. So they can sing and write what they want. Some of it very vulgar. And have a right to do that. Freedom of expression in their music. Free markets to sell their music. Or their movies. Whatever it may be. Property rights. Think contract law. Copyrights. Copyright protections. The ability to create, perform, sell, and profit from artistic work. It's the very system, ladies and gentlemen, that made them crazy wealthy is somehow apparently the system they now despise. Again, Michael Moore is a great example of this. Springsteen is another one. The arrogance coming from this clown is mind-boggling. Now, I never liked his music. And when I grew up, his albums were coming out brand new. I didn't like him then, and I don't like him now. In fact, I despise him now. I can name a whole bunch of them. But yet these people never seem eager to relocate permanently, kind of like I was talking about in the previous hour with Kwong. They don't want to move to those other neighborhoods. They don't want to permanently relocate to the countries that they claim are morally superior somehow. And it's funny how that works when you think about it. They'll criticize America from a stage. I think Springsteen, for example, is good when he's out there doing it right now. Just made news the other day. They'll cash the checks in America. They'll buy homes in America. They'll enjoy the protections of American law enforcement and American courts while they scream for defunding the cops, another great example. But when it comes time to celebrate this great nation at our 250th anniversary, me hate Trump, me hate Orange Man, suddenly they've got a problem. So, I mean, if we try to be honest what's happening here, this has nothing to do about America's birthday, folks. This is about their politics. It's always about politics. For years, we've watched portions of the loudmouth entertainment industry embrace a worldview that sees us, sees America, primarily through the lens of some type of grievance, not achievement. That's the way they view it. Getting in their heads is hard to figure out, but they don't see the progress. They don't see liberty. It's nothing about opportunity. It's always grievance. Everything is oppression. Everything is injustice. Everything, and I mean everything, is a reason to be angry. Everything is evidence that America is fundamentally flawed. And if that's your worldview, then a celebration of 250 years of all of our achievements becomes a problem for you. If that's how they actually think, and many do. Because celebrating America requires acknowledging those realities. And reality gets in the way of the narrative. How many times have we talked about the narrative, at least on my show? I know Andy does too. The reality is that more people have achieved freedom here than anywhere else ever in the history of the earth, ever. The reality is that millions have immigrated here because this nation represented hope. You have relatives in your family, like I do in mine, that did that. The reality is that generations of Americans sacrificed, fought, bled, died to preserve the liberty that we have in this country. The reality is that Americans, our story, America's story, really, and Americans and America's story, isn't perfect. But what it is absolutely, bar none, extraordinary. In fact, well, I guess I'll try to say it this way. It's precisely because America was founded on those very principles of liberty and equality that we've been able to correct some of the injustices around the world and expand freedom over time, 250 years in this case. It's great that Trump is president right now for this, and when you think about it. Imagine what the left would be doing. Good heavens. Picture the White House bathed in LGBTQ flag colors, for example. Bunch of wackadoos running around. The American story is not one of perfection. Greatness never is. It's one of progress. And progress, folks, is worth celebrating. In fact, I would say to you that that's exactly what the 250th anniversary of this country means and why it matters. Think about everything this country has survived. I know I'm going to run out of time, and I've got so much more to say about it and so much more to talk about. I'll try to get this out quickly. But think about everything that we've survived. Revolutionary War, Civil War, which wasn't that long ago. My own grandfather was born in 1896. I try to impart this to my kids all the time. It was not that long ago. Of course, the Great Depression, two world wars, Cold War. We're still in a battle with terrorism, but we've made a huge dent in that. Still have a long way to go. Economic crises, they continue to happen. Stock market collapses continue to happen. Think 2007, 2008, for example. Political upheaval, we're in the midst of that right now. And through it all, this American experiment has endured and survived. And it's not because, I guess I would say, it's not because we've been perfect, because we're not. But I think it reflects the principles that underlie our nation that makes us so strong and makes us so powerful. Think individual liberty, for example. Not because we're perfect. Individual liberty never is. Limited government, personal responsibility, free speech, private property, the Constitution, the Bill of Rights. Those ideas have survived because they're worth preserving. Now let me ask you a question. How much time do I have, by the way? Before the break? About a minute? Okay, I hope I'll be able to get all this out. So I'm going to ask you a question. If this country is so bad, why are millions still trying desperately to get here? Some die in the process. They put themselves at great risk, ladies and gentlemen. Why? If we suck so bad, like the celebrities tell us we do, and Trump boards man so bad, why are they trying so desperately to get here? How come they're not doing that to go to Cuba or Venezuela, right? Their new pet. All of a sudden, Venezuela's their friend. Now Iran. Let's go there. How about North Korea? I mean, there's a handful you can pick. Any place where government control is elevated above individual freedom. And sadly, those places still exist. But the answer is obvious. People know opportunity when they see it. Folks, they know freedom when they see it. They know when they can smell it. And despite all of our challenges here in America, this country remains the most desirable destination on earth, as much as they hate that. And the stats prove it. Reality proves it. Human behavior in their attempts to get here proves it. So why are these celebrities protesting and feeling so disconnected from our everyday lives? Because ordinary Americans understand something that many elites don't, that you can love your country without believing it's perfect. You can celebrate America while acknowledging its flaws. So here's my response to all of them. The hell with you. We don't care about you. We love this country, and we're going to celebrate the crap out of it with or without you. But you're welcome to join us. We'll be right back.
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9: 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Wichita, by the way, love you. Love my Kansas peeps, man. Absolutely love my Kansas peeps. Welcome back in. Hoosier Reason continues. I am, of course, Mark Walters, not Andy Hoosier. You've probably picked up on that already. We've got three more segments. I'm going to jump all over the board with you. Way too much fun. Love getting out of my wheelhouse. Before I do that, remind you, we do have elections coming up, right? Americans for Prosperity. I've talked about them before, and Andy does every show as well. Congress is gearing up for another reconciliation bill this summer, again, and our friends over at Americans for Prosperity are making sure they are and stay focused on the affordability agenda of 2026. 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And see the plan. You can see it. It's right there on the page. I was looking at it before the show. It's time we put pressure on our elected officials to make sure they are focused on what needs to get done this year. 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Welcome back. I'm going to jump all over the board with you. I could go off on the celebrities all day, and I knew that when I was putting the show together, but I love Andy so much, and when he comes on my show on Mondays, we play some funny music, the alien music. I got to go to the UFO topic. I got to do this in honor of Andy Hoosier. I'm only going to do that for this one segment. But over the last few years, guys, and this is so crazy to talk about. I love it. It's so much fun. It's becoming, and I think you'll agree with me, increasingly difficult to ignore this. It's in your face now. Mainstream, Fox, is Fox mainstream? Yeah, more so than all the other networks, but the networks included themselves are talking about this. And what is it? The growing number of disclosures. Whistleblowers are everywhere now. Military encounters. This is nuts. Government admissions, finally, after all these years, some 80-plus years. Congressional hearings are happening right before our eyes surrounding UFOs, or what they now refer to them as UAPs. And unidentified anomalous phenomenon, right? Now, before many of you roll your eyes and think, oh, he's going to start talking about little green men. No, I'm not. Hear me out. What I'm talking about is what you're hearing and seeing every day by very powerful people who know things you don't know, sadly. And I think things are about to change. Much of it has. But for decades now, if you talked, even mentioned UFOs, you were considered a crackpot, a wacko, some kind of conspiracy theorist, guy wearing a tinfoil hat or a girl wearing a tinfoil hat, some of living in your mom's basement at 50 years old, something like that. But not now. Now, members of Congress are holding hearings. Think about this, man. It's just crazy stuff. If you've watched them, you know. It's fascinating. Military pilots are testifying under oath. These are the smartest, brightest, most bravest people we have in command of jets worth millions and millions of dollars who are allowed to put their names on them. They're testifying under oath. Remarkable. Radar operators are speaking out on this publicly now. Former intelligence officials. I don't know that those two words go together. Some pairs of words just don't belong together, like career politician and intelligence officials. I don't know. I'll let you be the judge of that. But some of them, I'm sure many of them, probably most of them, are incredibly intelligent people. They're making claims that would have gotten them laughed out of the room, hell, even 3 years ago, not even 20 years ago, but just as recent as 3 years ago. So all this fascinates me. It always has. And I know it fascinates Andy as well. But the government itself is no longer denying that something's out there. They're simply saying that they don't know what it is. And that's a gigantic shift. For years, we were told there was nothing to see. Now we're being told there is something to see. We just can't explain it. Two very different statements. Obama himself said it. Trump has said it. Wow. Crazy stuff out there, ladies and gentlemen. I just wanted to run that by you and give a tip off to Andy for there, letting you know we're carrying the UFO torch for you, brother. We'll be back. Don't go away.
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19: News. I'm Mary Rose. Israeli troops have captured a strategic mountain topped with a crusader-built castle in southern Lebanon in their deepest incursion into the country in more than a quarter century. The Israel military announced Sunday that it captured Beaufort Castle near the city of Nabatea after days of intense fighting and airstrikes in nearby villages where Israeli troops fought Hezbollah militants. The capture marks a major gain for Israel. The U.S. military said it carried out another strike Saturday on a boat accused of smuggling drugs in the Eastern Pacific Ocean, killing three men in the fourth attack this week and putting the total death toll at 205. U.S. Southern Command announced the strike, stating that the vessel was engaged in narco-trafficking operations and operated by a designated terrorist organization. This is SRN News.
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27: Tonight, expect mainly clear skies with a low of 55. Tomorrow will bring partly sunny conditions, creating a beautiful day with a high of 77. Tomorrow night will be clear with a low of 52. I'm meteorologist Jason Caterina on FM 92.7 and AM 1400. 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
28: This is Seth Liebson for townhall.com. With the end of commencement season, it is worth considering what advice a generation of youth more in need of sober and serious advice than at any other time in our history should hear. Professor Jonathan Haidt has pointed out, having given our children smartphones, we are now engaged in the largest uncontrolled experiment humanity has ever performed on its own children. Major corporations now spend billions of dollars. Their primary mission? Getting as many children as glued to screens for as long as possible. Humanity is being stolen from our youth at great costs and great prices. Former Senator and University President Ben Sasse, diagnosed with cancer, expected to die this year, is giving every audience he can his final lessons about life. It is as beautiful as it is selfless. Watch a 60 Minutes interview. Everything we need to know about life and how to live meaningfully is there. His main concern, quote, these super devices in our pockets that have distracted us from some of the most fundamental human activities and aspirations of life.
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9: Hey, welcome back, ladies and gentlemen, to the show. Mark Walters, you've got me for another two segments. I told you I was going to jump all over the board. The two previous topics I brought up, I could talk about for one whole show. The UFO thing is fascinating, and I guess I should probably say this because there's only three possibilities here, ladies and gentlemen. The technology that the government is letting out and releasing now publicly is either from a foreign adversary, which poses huge national security concerns, or it's us, and the fact that they're now disclosing it, but that's a whole different topic in and of itself. And here's the one that people don't like to talk about. And Representative Burchett and Luna, sitting congresspeople, are in fact talking about it. It's a form of alien technology, and that poses a whole different set of things. Energy, everything else. So fascinating stuff. Just go into it with some healthy skepticism, that's all. But pay attention to it. It's fascinating, and it's very real. It's happening right before your eyes. So take it serious. Next, we're going to go to Glocks. But are we really going to go to Glocks? That being the Glock handgun, the brand of handgun. Because they're coming for you. Well, I don't care if you own a Glock or not. It doesn't matter to me. And if you don't, you might think, so this doesn't really affect me because I don't own a Glock. Well, yes, it does affect you, ladies and gentlemen. Because that's the mistake the other side wants you to believe, that it doesn't affect you. That's how they get away with taking away our rights, one right at a time, one step at a time, one inch at a time. Here's what just happened on Friday. Connecticut Governor Lamont signed a ban of Glock handguns. So that adds Connecticut to the growing list. Now Maryland and California, Illinois is now working on the same thing, and every other, this is that creep I was talking about in the first hour with Representative Wynn. This is that creep, that it doesn't just stay put. Now, those of you behind the red wall, I don't want you to let your guard down. I'm in the state of Georgia, bright red. But they're trying to turn us purple. Virginia was purple. But look what just happened there. We're going to go there in the next segment because I'm going to tie these two together from a constitutional standpoint. This is a war not on Glock. This is a war on constitutional limits. It's how I want you to think about it. It's the way I'm going to present this to you right now. It's a war on your individual liberty when they ban Glocks. And it's easy for them to do right now because they're going after Glock switches. We'll get into some of that. But it's a war on the idea that government power has boundaries. And if you think this fight is about a particular brand, as I just told you, you're missing a much, much, much bigger discussion here. So here are some facts. Connecticut has just joined Maryland and California, as I told you, California, in effectively banning certain Glock handguns based on the claim, and this is where it gets important, that criminals are illegally modifying them with these so-called Glock switches that transform the gun from a semi-automatic into full auto firepower. Criminals are doing that. The switches are coming from China. We know that. Gangbangers are using them all over the place. They are already illegal under federal law, by the way, ladies and gentlemen. So think about this from a constitutional perspective. A criminal commits a crime with an illegally modified firearm using an already illegal device. Their response from the lefties isn't to punish the criminal. The response is to punish the law-abiding citizen by banning the most popular handgun in the country. And now it's Glock. Soon it will be Ruger, Smith & Wesson, Springfield. You go on down the line. Carr, Canic. You just pick one, because that's coming next. Their response is to ban the firearm. If that principle sounds familiar, well, it should sound familiar because that's what they do. It's the same logic that's applied to virtually every freedom you possess. Imagine if someone used social media to commit a crime, and many people do. Do we ban Facebook? Would we ban your phone? Would we ban your computer? What if a criminal uses a car in a robbery? Use this example on Armed American Radio all the time. Do we ban the Ford truck they stole and drove? Do we ban the Chevy SUV? I could go down. I've got a Dodge Ram. Do we ban the Dodge Ram if somebody steals it, kills a family in a drunk driving accident? Is it my fault? Of course not. Clear-thinking, honest individuals know that, ladies and gentlemen. See, in every other area of American life, we understand a very, very simple concept. It's the criminal who's responsible for the crime, not the tool. It's not the car. It's not the tire iron. It's not the brick that was thrown through a window to get the criminal in. It's not a gun. It's the criminal, except when it comes to your guns. Then somehow that logic gets tossed right out the window. And we're expected to believe that the actions of a criminal justify restricting the rights of millions of peaceful Americans? That's where this gets bigger than Glock. Much, much bigger than Glock. Because the Second Amendment isn't just about guns, ladies and gentlemen. It's about limits on what the government can do. The Democrats don't see it that way. That's the party of gun control. In fact, this also applies to every single amendment in our Bill of Rights, being about one thing. Telling our government what it cannot do. Let's look at them for a second. Let's take First Amendment first, because it's first. First Amendment tells government it cannot regulate your speech. The Fourth Amendment, for example, tells government that it cannot search your property illegally without justification. Think a warrant being justification. Fifth Amendment tells the government it can't simply take your liberty without due process. Second Amendment tells government it cannot disarm the people. There's a pattern here. Every one of these amendments serve the exact same purpose. They draw a line. They establish a boundary. They tell government, you may not cross this line, period. You can't cross this point. And that's why all of this matters so much, because when government successfully ignores one constitutional limitation, what happens to the rest? It just becomes easier to ignore them. You know, Democrats, I think, like to look at the Constitution as a buffet. It's not. They don't get to choose which rights they respect and which rights they don't. They don't get to say, well, we like the First Amendment, but not the Second. And that's what they do. Or we don't support, or not don't support, they do. We support due process. We hear this all the time. Except when it's inconvenient. You know, red flag laws don't support due process, and they're pushing for red flag laws at the federal level now, where they can accuse you of something without your knowledge, turn the Constitution and the Bill of Rights on its head, and take your stuff and show up at your house at 4 o'clock in the morning. You didn't even know what was going on. That's called ex parte in lingo, in legal lingo. You didn't even know it. That's not how constitutional government works. That's not how our republic is designed to work. The founders understood something that most modern politicians don't. That freedom is interconnected. Our rights are interconnected. You attack one, folks, and you weaken all of them. And that's what we're seeing right now. The Supreme Court has already ruled repeatedly, ladies and gentlemen, that firearms commonly owned by law-abiding Americans are constitutionally protected. Millions of us own Glock pistols. I do. You probably do, too, if you're a gun owner. Millions. They're among the most common firearms, not only in the United States, but the world. They're carried by citizens, law enforcement, some military personnel. They're in common use for lawful purposes. And that right there is where this discussion should end. But it doesn't. Here we are. Connecticut just signed a law passed by a gun-grabbing, freedom-hating, Bill of Rights-hating, Constitution-hating left-wing legislature that doesn't understand what we're talking about right here. They're moving forward anyway. They don't care. And it's not because they believe they're ultimately going to win. They know they're not. but it's because I think, anyway, you may disagree, that they can make exercising your rights so difficult, expensive, and exhausting that you just stop. And that should concern every American, gun owner or not. Doesn't matter. It's not about firearms here, ladies and gentlemen. As I mentioned, this is a much, much bigger picture and why you need to be paying attention. It includes those of you who don't own firearms as well, because once government learns that it can ignore your constitutional boundaries, or its constitutional boundaries, I should say, not yours, ours, where does it stop? Today it's Glock, tomorrow it's something else. Speech, privacy, your religious liberty, property rights, due process. The specific right doesn't matter. As I said, this is not about guns. What matters here, ladies and gentlemen, is the precedent that this sets. The principle matters. And the principle being established in states like Connecticut, California, Maryland, and soon to be Illinois. And because this spreads like cancer, coming to a Democrat-run state near you, and if they turn you Democrat, i.e. Virginia, Arizona, Georgia, Florida, states you might think you're safe in, you're not. This is a road that never ends. And if it does, it doesn't end well. History is full of examples of that. Our own history is full of examples of that. Every government that has ever accumulated power begins by claiming extraordinary circumstances. There's a crisis. There's an emergency. Think Katrina, for example. Think a hurricane. They pass laws that say you can't buy guns during an emergency. No, can't carry your gun. We suspend your constitutional right. There's always a reason with these people. They always justify it. And freedom is always the thing that's expected to bend and give way. Our founders knew that this would happen. That's why they wrote the Bill of Rights in the first place, folks. They did not trust government, period, and you shouldn't either. Again, I want to be clear here. This is critically important to understand. This is not about defending Glock as a company, which I will do all day long, but it's not. This is about defending, or it isn't about defending, a particular product line, as I mentioned. It has nothing to do with Glock. It's not about brand loyalty, nothing like that. And I love their firearms. I have tons of firearms, all kinds of different manufacturers. I'm not defending any of them or the product line in the sense of this conversation in this context, talking about this in the bigger picture, which is our rights, the macro. This is about defending constitutional principle. Because if government can ban one of the most common handguns in this country, right here in America, despite clear constitutional protections that the Supreme Court has already discussed, then constitutional protections everywhere become nothing more than what? Let's call it just a mere suggestion. And rights that exist only when politicians approve of them aren't rights at all, folks. They're privileges, and privileges can be revoked. Rights cannot. Our founders knew it. That's the difference. We'll be back.
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9: 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And make sure to pick you up some Red State Spirits. It's great stuff. You'll enjoy it. Made right here in America. Gotta love that. 250th anniversary of the country, drinking some Red State Spirits. There you go. That's a whole other topic. I can go on for that for a while, too. Love some bourbon, and they got it going on. But with the limited time that we have left, ladies and gentlemen, I want to continue the conversation we started in the previous segment with talking about Glocks and expand it a little bit and tie it together here. I made the arguments in the previous segment that this fight is not about Glock. It's not about the brand. It's not about a handgun. It's not even really about guns, to be honest with you. We're just using that as the mechanism because they make it so easy to do. But it's more so about whether your constitutional limits on government really still mean anything. And this is a perfect example. Both of these. The Glocks, is they just set it up for us, ladies and gentlemen. They hand it to you on a platter every day. Makes our job doing this as a radio host and show prep much, much easier because they just keep giving it to you. Well, today, let's take it in this segment just a little bit further. And I want to go to Virginia because something incredible, something remarkable is happening in Virginia right now, unless you live there. And as soon as the show is over, I'm going to go have dinner with my sister who is in Georgia with my niece to visit my parents, and they're from Virginia. So this has been a real hot-button topic right now in my family. I have long history in Virginia, graduated college there, lived throughout the state, and I hate what I'm seeing happen to the Commonwealth. I do. And it pains me. It really, truly does. And think about who came from Virginia. Right? Think Jefferson, Madison, etc. Wow, it's crazy. But it's real. So let's take that to Virginia now. Because as of right now, with all the gun control that was signed by Spanberger, including the latest, which was the assault weapons bill, which they call now assault firearms bill, 8 elected prosecutors. And it might be higher right now, but my last research was 8. It could be higher. And by my show tomorrow, it likely will be. But as of now, 8 elected prosecutors in the Commonwealth of Virginia have publicly stated that they're not going to prosecute violations of Virginia's latest gun control laws. This is a remarkable development, ladies and gentlemen. Let's talk a little bit about this. Let's let this kind of sink in. 8 prosecutors, 8. Guys, these aren't activists standing on a street corner. They're prosecutors. These aren't talk radio hosts. They are prosecutors. These are not social media influencers, which I hate that term, but they're not, who are buying Lamborghinis because they're flashing their assets all over internet and getting paid for it. These aren't elected or unelected people, ladies and gentlemen. These are elected prosecutors whose job it is to enforce the law. Let's think about this. And they're looking at these laws and they're saying, no. Now, I've got a great 8-minute video up about this over on my YouTube channel, and I'd like to give you the shameless plug. Please visit my YouTube channel at Armed American Radio and subscribe. It's taking off over there. They're allowing us to have some of that social media back. So you'll get some great shorts and some great 6-7-minute video segments from my show every single day. Had another one go up today. So go check it out. Subscribe. I'd appreciate it. But these prosecutors are saying no. They're putting their hands up. They're saying it's not going to happen, Gov. Not going to fly. Now, the left, losing their collective minds, not too vocal yet, but they will. Can't wait to see how Spanberger, how this eventually shakes out because there's so much going on. Well, let's look at what's really happening here real quick with the minute that we have left. These prosecutors aren't saying crime shouldn't be prosecuted or punished, folks. They're not saying violent offenders should be released in these states. They're in the state of Virginia. They're not saying criminals should get a free pass. They're saying something much, much bigger than that. They're saying there's a difference between actual crime and the criminalization of constitutional behavior, which is why this ties into what we were talking about in the previous segment. That distinction is critical, folks. Because that's the exact same issue at the heart of the Glock ban. You know, because you get it. This is all about your rights, ladies and gentlemen, and they are all tied together. The Constitution wasn't written to empower government, folks. It was meant and written to restrain government. I love my time with you today. See you on the radio on Armed American Radio's Monster Cast, 8 to 11 Eastern, 5 to 8 Pacific tomorrow night. 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
4: News this hour from Town Hall. I'm Mary Rose. The U.S. military carries out another strike on vessels it accuses of running drugs.
5: The U.S. military says it carried out a strike Saturday on a boat allegedly smuggling drugs in the Eastern Pacific Ocean. Three men were killed. It was the fourth such attack in a week and puts the death toll from months of U.S. military attacks in the Pacific Ocean and Caribbean Sea on suspected drug vessels at 205. The strikes began in early September, with the Trump administration declaring that the U.S. is at armed conflict with Latin American drug cartels that the administration says are behind the flow of drugs into U.S. communities. Donna Warder, Washington.
4: A new report from a congressional research group is drawing sharp reactions over corporate tax policy.
6: The Congressional Research Service suggests a revenue-maximizing corporate tax rate could be far higher than today's 21%, possibly topping 70%. The finding is based on theoretical economic models. Conservative critics dispute that conclusion, pointing out that corporate tax revenues are up nearly 50% since the Trump corporate rate cut from 35%. The Committee to Unleash Prosperity asks, if cutting the rate to 21% raised revenue, how could raising the rate to 70% also increase revenues? Ken Lorman reporting.
4: Nearly 100,000 vehicles are being recalled by Honda due to an issue with airbags. That's according to the National Highway Traffic Safety Administration. The issue involves a defect that could lead to the unintentional deployment of airbags. Most of the models affected are the Accord Hybrid, the Honda Acura TLX, and other Accord vehicles. Honda says there are no reports of injuries or deaths because of the issue. More on these stories at Town Hall.
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1: Welcome to Veterans Radio. My name is Dale Thronberry. I was a CW-2 helicopter pilot in Vietnam in 1969, centuries ago, it seems like now. I want to welcome you to our program. We've got Dr. Rebecca Grant, who's going to be on to talk about what's going on in the Middle East and in the rest of the world and some other topics that we've got there. And then in the second half of the program, we're going to pay a little homage to Diane Carlson Evans. For those of you that are familiar with the Vietnam Memorial, she was responsible for the Women's Memorial that is just up the hill from the Vietnam Veterans Memorial, and she just passed away last week. So we wanted to, we had her on 2 years ago, and so we're going to replay her interview, which I think is really timely. So

0: 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And then we've got the Irwin Press Corps and American Post 46 and the Charles S. Kettles Vietnam Veterans of America Chapter 310, both here in Ann Arbor, Michigan. 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I should probably get this on your calendar now. 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And we are going to have the helicopter from the Michigan Flight Museum there, so you can get some rides. There's more information. Go to our website, veteransradio.org. All right, I want to get right into this program today. So joining me now is our good friend, Dr. Rebecca Grant. Dr. Grant is a national security analyst based in Washington, D.C., specializes in defense and aerospace research and national security consulting. She is the vice president of the Lexington Institute. The Lexington Institute is a center-right think tank headquartered in Virginia, and it focuses mainly on defense and security policy. Dr. Grant has been on Veterans Radio more than me, I think. And she's our resident expert on what in the world is going on in the world. So, Dr. Grant, welcome.
1: Dale, it's great to be back on Veterans Radio. Thank you.
0: Thank you. All right, I guess we got to go after the elephant in the room first. What in the world is happening in Iran?
1: Things are hot and heavy in the negotiations with Iran. Last Friday, President Trump met in the White House Situation Room. That's the room you go into to make serious decisions.
0: Oh, the grown-up room.
1: You said it, absolutely. All the special communications available there, obviously highly classified, and it was to go over the deal sheet, the memorandum of understanding. No decisions yet on finalizing that from either side, but while in the Situation Room, I think it's pretty clear that President Trump also had the chance to talk with General Dan Kane, our chairman of the Joint Chiefs of Staff, and to review the targets that are at the ready. We still have 50,000 U.S. American service members in Central Command under the command of Admiral Cooper, two aircraft carriers, the USS Tripoli and her Marines, land-based air, you name it. They're ready to go if strikes are needed again. But the hopes are very high for a deal. A couple of new things here. One, President Trump has been clear he wants to get the nuclear dust, which is the highly enriched uranium that Iran illegally processed. He wants to get that out of Iran. A few weeks ago, even a few months ago, he would say, maybe it's buried under rubble, maybe it's okay. Now we're clearly at that's got to come out. Iran has to pledge not to make or purchase a nuclear weapon and no enrichment, not even at a little university reactor. Those are the new elements. On the good side, it looks like they are hoping for Iran's acquiescence in backing down from activity around the Strait of Hormuz. I think behind the scenes, Dale, our Navy has been doing quite a lot of mine sweeping and mine detection. Most of that is done now with unmanned underwater or surface vessels or from helicopters. So I think they've really been checking out some of the key shipping routes there with the idea to getting that going. And now we have some news that Iran's president, President Mahmoud Pezeshkian, may be resigning because he doesn't feel like he's getting included in the decisions. So a lot going on. Still, I think the overall sense is we are closing in on a ceasefire extension and a deal that would lead to more talks and a reopening of commercial traffic through the strait. But so many pieces in motion this afternoon.
0: Yeah, I read something this morning about President Trump. I guess he was on Fox saying that they haven't, we bombed away the, their Navy and their Air Force and everything else, but he had intentionally did not go after the whatever military troops that they had because he doesn't want to kind of turn it into another Iraq where, he got rid of everybody and there was nothing stable left.
1: Well, that's for sure. Nobody wants it to turn into another drawn out conflict. And I think, first of all, what's so important and what's really so different in 2026 here is that Operation Epic Fury did just decimate Iran's military capabilities. It ended up as about 13,000 strikes. Those were targeted specifically on air defense missiles, on missile production, their space launch facilities, drone sites and drone manufacturing, a lot of the underground weapons depots and caches that they had. And then, of course, at Iran's Navy, Central Command claims to have taken out, I believe, over 150 combatant vessels. And this has achieved a level of air dominance over Iran that we've never seen before. And then, of course, we have our U.S. Navy blockading all of Iran's ports. And despite occasional harassment, it has not led to a collapse of the ceasefire. The U.S. Navy is so dominant there. Now, it's taking the USS Abraham Lincoln, who's been there quite some time, another carrier, also the George Bush, which relieved the Ford, and about a dozen destroyers, along with numerous other vessels, including the USS Tripoli, of course, which is an amphibious, a helicopter carrier, essentially. But this is really the difference, is that Trump has taken away Iran's power projection capabilities. That was something that was never addressed in previous nuclear deals or diplomacy with Iran and is designed to make the region and the world much, much safer. We know from the fact that Iran struck at all of its Gulf neighbors, right from Turkey down to Oman, that they were willing to use these capabilities. They hit the UAE, their closest neighbor, the hardest, over 2,000 drones and missiles launched by Iran against the UAE. So most of that capability is gone. And that, despite the complex situation there, Operation Epic Fury and our service members did a terrific job.
0: Well, and you mentioned when we talked about doing the program that the aircraft carrier, the USS Ford, is headed home finally.
1: Correct. Ford is back home. And this was incredible. This is our newest carrier. It's called the USS Gerald R. Ford, and it's also the Ford class. And this carrier went to theater in June of 2025. And by the time this deployment had finished, this carrier had been in Central Command, came back to Southern Command for the Venezuela operations, returned to the Mediterranean and then back down to Central Command and set the record for the longest deployment of any aircraft carrier since the Vietnam War. Unbelievable what these sailors did with just a few port calls and replenishment stops. And so tremendous, tremendous success by the USS Gerald R. Ford. They launched 11,000 sorties off the deck, 11,000 aircraft off the deck. They have new catapults. They're electric magnetic. They're very different. Everybody was wondering how it would go, but they've proven again that it is a superb design. It's a little bit bigger than the Nimitz class that the Ford replaced. And just hats off to the sailors of USS Gerald R. Ford for a tremendous long deployment.
0: Wow, you also mentioned that there's a new carrier. Is it the new John F. Kennedy carrier? Can you talk a little bit about what that's built to do?
1: Yes, CVN 79, another nuclear powered carrier, and Kennedy will be the second of the Ford class carriers. And I'm so happy to get to talk about Kennedy because I actually had a chance to visit the Kennedy in her at her berth down at Newport News shipyard where she's under construction. And the Kennedy went out a few months ago on what they call builder's trials, where some Navy officers and all the designers and all this go out and they sail around for a little bit. And I got to actually visit the carrier for briefly this week and to walk on the flight deck.
0: Oh, I bet that
1: And
0: was cool.
1: unbelievable. And what's so cool about the Ford class and now Ford and now Kennedy is they've taken the island, you know, that superstructure over the flight deck. It used to sit sort of amidships on the Nimitz class carriers, but now they've moved it further back. The flight deck is just a teeny bit bigger, but the whole carrier is designed for much more rapid flight operations and for enhanced survivability. You know, the hangar deck is gorgeous, insulated, and you can do things like they have weapons elevators that move bombs up from where they're built up to the flight deck for the aircraft. And the old elevators, you could move about 10,000 pounds of ordnance at once. On the Ford and now the Kennedy, you can move about 24,000 pounds of ordnance at once. And the catapults, you can actually dial how much energy you need. So you can launch a big fighter like a Super Hornet or an F-35, or they can be scaled back to launch a lighter drone. We will see carriers with drones in their air wings over the next couple of decades. There's a new drone called the Stingray, which is actually real big, and it's a refueling drone getting ready to make its debut in the fleet. So the Kennedy that I saw this week will be able to really launch both the larger aircraft and the smaller ones and put less stress on those airframes. She's just a really modern, wonderful ship, and great work by her builders, HII, and by the Navy to get this going. There are two more carriers also in build down at Newport News. So it's naval air power is going to be with us for the future. And we saw from Central Command how essential carriers still are in our air operations.
0: Well, yeah. I mean, I think that sounds so really cool. I still can't imagine trying to land an airplane on an aircraft carrier in the middle of an ocean, but it's pretty scary to me, it sounds like.
1: Well, and it looks small when you, I mean, it's an enormous ship, right? This thing displaces 100,000 tons. It's this vast thing. But when you stand up on the flight deck and you look at the catapults and the area where the arresting gear and the wires are, you know, they still use wires to trap the aircraft, and you just think, it's so small. How can you get, how do you land on this if it's moving? Although one of the answers today, software. There is a new software called the Magic Carpet System that is actually being used by the fleet right now, and the pilots rely on that to give them a good lineup, and they say, they're just hitting the correct wire every single time. So
0: There you
1: amazing
0: go.
1: how things are advancing.
0: I would say, well, we certainly do have military superiority over what is going on in Iran. Can you talk about maybe the role of some of the other players that are out there, like Oman, as you mentioned, or even Pakistan, or if Russia or China are getting involved at all?
1: Right. Well, starting with the diplomatic situation around the Gulf, nobody wants this war to go on, and nobody wants it solved more than the other states in the region, like Saudi Arabia, UAE, Qatar, Pakistan. So let me talk about Pakistan for a moment. They share a border with Iran, of course. And Pakistan, starting about 6 weeks ago, really stepped forward to be a negotiator, interlocutor, go-between. And this is partly Pakistan's Prime Minister, Shehbaz Sharif, and also their Field Marshal, Azman Munir. Now, we usually have really good relationships, professional relationships between senior U.S. military and senior Pakistan military officials. And that's really been helpful because Pakistan has stepped forward to be the counterpart doing some of the talking with Iran. And the Pakistanis have been, they've been to Tehran, they've been to Beijing, they've been to Qatar, they've been all over the place. The Pakistani foreign minister was here speaking with Secretary Rubio just this week. So they are very keen to see this resolved. Of course, also Oman. It's Oman that, in a way, shares the choke point at the tip of the strait there when you come around that turn in the Strait of Hormuz that we've all looked at that map now so many times. And most of the normal shipping channels, they call them the traffic separation scheme. You know, it's like the interstate. There's an inbound lane, an outbound lane. And those on a normal day, you know, those actually are in Oman's territorial waters. So the Omanis don't want Iran to be making these threats and trying to charge tolls and all this either. And they have stepped in to be really good faith negotiators. They don't want there to be any type of toll booth or anything of that nature going on. You know, we're also seeing some of the Gulf states really reacted. Saudi Arabia started shipping oil across a pipeline that goes over to Aqaba, over to the Red Sea. They're running 7 million barrels a day in that pipeline now. We've also seen ships unloading cargo being driven on trucks across over into Oman to be reloaded and sent onwards. And the UAE, of course, who was just so terribly attacked by Iran, they actually left OPEC over all of
0: Oh,
1: this
0: that's
1: because
0: right.
1: Iran's
0: Yes.
1: an OPEC member, of
0: Yeah.
1: course, right? They said, that's it, we're done, forget it. So, a kind of a good thing here has been the war, which nobody wanted to see happen in the Gulf region. But it's been a real bonding moment, if you will, with the U.S. There's a lot of participation between the Gulf state militaries and the U.S. doing air and missile defense and, of course, drone defense. And we've seen attacks on things like the UAE had their nuclear power plants' backup diesel generator attacked by an Iranian drone. And that's terrible, right? That's your backup
0: Right.
1: system to keep the reactors cool if something happens. So they are so done. And I think this is why we've seen Trump kind of step forward very boldly and say he'd like everyone to sign the Abraham Accords. Now, the UAE is already a signatory. The Abraham Accords are where you normalize your relations with Israel. He really wants Saudi Arabia to do that, but also Qatar and several other countries in the region to join that list. It doesn't mean, that you're the best friends in the world, but you've got normalized business relationships. And that would be the real prize of the Middle East, to be able to have accords between these nations and get back to business and away from this conflict.
0: Right, yes, and actually allow Israel to exist.
1: That's right. That's right.
0: Yeah.
1: And to develop the trading relationships that are normal. And that whole region is looking beyond oil. They want to do and are doing investments in AI and in technology. And another good piece of this is that they are doing those investments with American companies, not with Chinese companies. And China has really tried to push into that region, as we know. China, of course, was the one who bought 90% of Iran's oil. And I think overall, for the situation with China, Operation Epic Fury, along with the Venezuela operation, has shown that it is the US military that is able to control some of these key trade routes. And I think that's been an important pushback against Xi Jinping of China, who has been quite a bit more militarily aggressive in the Pacific, both around Taiwan and in the South China Seas. But basically, Iran now is in a situation where China can't help them out. They are not going to be sending them the chemicals to make missile fuel. They're not purchasing the oil. And that was a pretty big source of supply for China. Probably about 15% of China's oil came from Iran. Big picture, about 40% of China's oil comes through the Strait of Hormuz. So I think this has been a geopolitical reminder that it is the US Navy who is dominant in that region and not China.
0: Well, in the last couple of minutes that we've got left here, but I mentioned when we were talking before we went on the air, whatever happened to Ukraine? What is going
1: Oh,
0: on there right now? I mean, all this
1: right.
0: news is, overwhelming. What's happening there?
1: This is really a new phase in the Ukraine conflict, and part of it is not good, but part of it is very good. So the difficult part is about 10 days ago, Putin launched a drone and missile attack. We've seen these before. What was different this time was that there were about 90, 90 missiles in the big cloud of several hundred drones. Previously, we'd seen, let's say, 600 drones, but maybe 20 missiles, ballistic missiles laced into that. And that makes it very, very tough on Ukraine's air defenses. Now, fortunately, there's quite a bit of American technology giving the kind of integrated operational picture of where the drones are coming in, where the missiles are coming in. And Ukraine has a just phenomenal intercept rate, usually 85 to 90%. But mixed up in this package of this big attack was one of Russia's top dual-use missiles. It's nuclear and conventional capable, called the Oreshnik, which means hazel tree or something like that in Russian. And that was there as a sign to Europe, to NATO, to Ukraine, to everybody that Putin still wants to fight. The big difference, though, is two things. One, on the ground, the Russian offensive has not taken the rest of the Donbass. Putin will never have the victory he wanted down there. And while Russia made some progress on the ground last year, this year the tables have turned, and Ukraine is holding and even retaking some of that territory. So Russia's offensive has stalled out like it would when they are looking at more than 350,000 Russian dead and probably a total of about 1 million casualties. The other big change, Ukraine's long-range drone attacks on Russian oil infrastructure. Those had started last year with attacks on oil pumping stations and on Russian Air Force and other military bases, really all across Russia. But there was a big series of attacks in April, and it was so severe that Russian oil production went down about 40% for several weeks just due to the impact of Ukraine's long-range drones. So the Ukrainians are certainly putting more military pressure on Putin than we've seen in the past, and I like that.
0: I don't understand how if I mean if you lose 300,000 soldiers, Russia's not as big as the United States. I don't think know if people are aware of that anymore, but it's the idea. I mean population wise, and to lose 300,000, I don't know how the population of Russia is putting up with that.
1: It's just unimaginable. And you can see, President Trump is really bothers him because of the loss rates on both sides. But Russia is a dictatorship where public opinion doesn't matter. And yet, if you look at the casualties from the Soviet Union's operations in Afghanistan, which were crucial to the fall of the Soviet Union, that was just a tiny fraction of what they've now lost in Ukraine. It is just staggering that Putin is still in control and that the Russian people are bearing these losses. It is making it more difficult to find replacements for the ground forces that are operating in the illegal invasion of Ukraine. But yes, how are they taking these losses? It reminds you of the losses that they took in World War II. And I do think for Putin, he, in his very twisted mind, believes he is on some type of crusade. And yet, in reality, he's letting Russia's economy become completely dependent on China. He's missing out on the technology waves like AI. And instead of having Russia on the path to greater prosperity, their economy is smaller and smaller, and these losses are just heartbreaking.
0: I mean, it's generational. You're wiping out a whole generation of men. It's crazy. Before I let you go, though, there is a great series that has debuted already last week and is going to be showing again tomorrow, and that is the World War II series with Tom Hanks. Talk about it, because I know you are actually involved in it.
1: It was my privilege to be one of about 50 cast members of analysts and commentators who fill in the series. So this is World War II with Tom Hanks. He's the narrator. He was one of the executive producers. It was done by a mixed British and American team. It is fantastic. I just watched the first two episodes, the first one focusing on Poland. And Poland was in the news because we had a kerfluffle about the rotation of our forces. We have 10,000 American forces in Poland right now. And the reminder of what had happened to Poland in 1939, it just makes you think how we're still living with a lot of the outcome of World War II. I cannot recommend highly enough. Tom Hanks is just a major movie star, of course, so well known for his roles in Saving Private Ryan and so many other works. And for him to take time to put together this series, I don't know if any of you remember the series from the 1970s called The World at War. This was an attempt to do what the World at War had done. But of course, the World at War was so special, partly because they had, Hitler's secretary and a lot of the people active. Those are no longer with us. But they've tried to again bring this incredible archival footage and to look at every phase of the battle and the operations. The first episode was on Poland, the second on the Blitz. I was lucky to film in some of the, it's 20 episodes, I'm in some of the back 10 where they'll be talking about the D-Day and the importance of the air offensive over Europe and all the topics. We talk also about the China-Burma-India theater. So I learned things about the assault, about Blitzkrieg and the French army that I had never known when I watched it. So I highly recommend World War II with Tom Hanks to any of your listeners. It's a great, great series to watch and wonderful of Tom Hanks. He did an interview where he talked about the moral choices that America had to make to join that war. And it really echoed to me today. I think we've made a moral choice to make sure that Iran cannot have a nuclear weapon. And so often it is our military that is the force for good in the world.
0: On that note, and this series is on the History Channel, folks. So, wherever you can get access to the History Channel, all the episodes are there. And my understanding is that once they've been played, you can go back and look at them through their website. So, Dr. Grant, thank you again. Of course, this is my fact-seeking friend who always comes through and lets us know what is really going on in the world. And I'm internally grateful to you. Thank you very much for being here today.
1: My pleasure. Thank you.
0: Okay. All right. We are going to take a quick break and do the Medal of Honor. And after that, I'll come back and I'm going to introduce the interview that we have with Diane Carlson Evans, who passed away last week. 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
2: The Medal of Honor is the highest award for valor in combat given a member of the Armed Forces of the United States. There have been over 3,400 recipients of the nation's highest award. This is one of them. Private Dale Hansen killed 12 Japanese soldiers in a one-man attack on their positions. Details after this. If you have a VA claim denied by the Board of Veterans Appeals, contact Legal Help for Veterans at 1-800-693-4800. They're experts in handling cases before the U.S. Court of Appeals for Veterans Claims. Their number again, 1-800-693-4800. Hansen unhesitatingly took the initiative during a critical stage of the action and, armed with a rocket launcher, crawled to an exposed position where he attacked and destroyed a strategically located hostile pillbox. With his weapon subsequently destroyed by enemy fire, he seized a rifle and continued his one-man assault. Reaching the crest of a ridge, he opened fire on six Japanese and killed four before his rifle jammed. Attacked by the two remaining Japanese, he beat them off with the butt of his rifle and then climbed back to cover. Returning with another weapon and supply of grenades, he fearlessly advanced and destroyed a strong mortar position and annihilated eight more of the enemy. The Medal of Honor series is a production of Veterans Radio.
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0: We are back here on Veterans Radio. We're going to be playing an interview that we played back in July of 2024. And this interview was loaned to us, I guess would be the word, by Mark Leibson. And Mark Leibson is the Vietnam Veterans of America Arts Editor. And he does a series of interviews with veterans and authors and so forth called the Dispatch Series. And you can find more about this if you go to the VietnamVeteransOfAmerica.org website, and you can find all of his interviews. He's done just great interviews. And he was kind enough to let us kind of borrow this one. And I borrowed it because, as I mentioned earlier, Diane Carlson Evans passed away last week, and she was the driving force behind the Women's Memorial in Washington, D.C., which is just up the hill from the Vietnam Veterans Memorial in Washington. The interview talks about her experience. She was a nurse in Vietnam. And anyway, I'm going to let you listen to the interview. This is kind of, we clipped it down a little bit, but stick around. I've got some other things to talk about when this is over. So we're right now, you're going to be listening to Mark Leibson from the Vietnam Veterans of America talking with Diane Carlson Evans. Here you go.
4: Our special guest today is Diane Carlson Evans, who is best known for conceiving of the idea of a national memorial near the Vietnam Veterans Memorial in Washington to honor American women who served in the Vietnam War and for leading that effort to fruition after a long, hard-fought battle to do so. Diane is a member of one of Vietnam Veterans of America's oldest chapters, Chapter 5 in Eau Claire, Wisconsin, which she joined in 1983. Since then, she has been an active, forceful, and extremely successful advocate for her fellow Vietnam War veterans. When she was still in nursing school, Diane signed up for a 2-year hitch in the Army Nurse Corps. After getting her degree, she went on active duty, arriving in Vietnam on July 31st, 1968, one of 4 nurses on a flight with 250 men. She then underwent a life-changing year as a nurse in the operating and recovery rooms of the Army's 36th Evacuation Hospital in Vung Tau and the 71st Evac in Pleiku. That experience, along with a difficult readjustment after coming home, led to the idea of a memorial at the Wall in Washington to honor the American women who served in the Vietnam War. That effort came to fruition in 1993 with the dedication of the Great Vietnam Women's Memorial. We'll be talking about that amazing accomplishment, as well as Diane's tour of duty in Vietnam and what she faced coming home, as well as her brilliant 2020 memoir, Healing Wounds, A Vietnam War Combat Nurse's 10-Year Fight to Win Women a Place of Honor. And I wanted to say one more thing, and I'm very happy to tell you that Diane received the Vietnam Veterans of America Lifetime Achievement Award last year at our National Leadership Conference in Greenville, South Carolina. She comes to us today from her home in the Midwest. So, Diane, welcome to Dispatches.
5: Well, thank you, Mark. First, I want to thank VBA. I want to thank you and VBA for having me on this interview. I'm always thrilled to be with my VBA brother and sisters, who from 1983 really did help to change my life and put it on a very positive track with the kind of support that I received as a woman from day one in VBA. And not always true in the other veterans organizations, but I'm proud of VBA for the fact that women were very much a part of the founding and our first woman president, Mary Stout. So with that, I'm thanking you and happy to be here.
4: Great. Yeah. And Mary was the first woman president of any national veteran service organization, for those of you who don't know. Also, VVA was the first VSO to have a National Women Veterans Committee, which I'd like people to know. We're proud of that fact. So, well, Diane, let's go back to those ancient years. And if you wouldn't mind telling us a little bit about growing up on at Dairy Farm, Minnesota, and then your decision to go to nursing school and join the Army.
5: Thank you, Mark. Good beginning. But first, I have a correction.
4: Uh-oh.
5: I don't think people would consider Montana the Midwest.
4: Oh, okay. Sorry.
5: And it's definitely West. But I grew up in the Midwest, so Minnesota. My dad was a dairy farmer. My mom was a registered nurse. I had 4 brothers. I had a sister. My 2 older brothers, one got drafted, one joined the Army. All my 4-H buddies and country school buddies that I'd had, and then high school buddies around my hometown of Buffalo, Minnesota, small community, were getting drafted. Why? Because they were farm boys. They weren't going to college. They did not have deferments. My 4-H buddy, Danny Boudin, was killed. And it was just very much a part of the farm community worrying about their sons going off to war. Now, they didn't have to worry about their daughters, and they were grateful, except for my dad. When I came home to tell my dad and mom that I had gone downtown Minneapolis, I was going to school in Minneapolis, nursing school, that I wanted to go to Vietnam as a nurse. If my brothers and 4-H buddies and all the men around me had to go, why shouldn't I? As a nurse, they must need nurses. And she basically said, sign on the dotted line. Well, my dad did not take it well. And he had come up from the milking. It was late in the evening when mom wasn't at work at the hospital. And I broke the news to them. And my dad pounded his fist on the kitchen table and walked out of the house and probably went down to the barn to be with his cows.
4: Wow.
5: He was not happy. He couldn't even speak. He was a stoic man and not real affectionate, but we all knew how much he loved us. But mom, being a nurse, she understood. And on the day I left after 9 months at Fort Lee, Virginia, before I went to Vietnam after basic training, got in the car, passed the barn. Dad came out in his overalls. It was a muggy, hot Minnesota day where the corn grows fast and needs lots of rain. It was about to rain, and Dad said, "I've got to get the hay in." Well, a farm girl understands that. So he didn't go to the airport with Mom and me and my sister. And he gave me a hug like he's never given me before. And he said, "I have four sons, and I send my daughter off to war."
4: Wow.
5: I never forgot those words, Mark, because I was young and naive, and I never thought about how this would affect my parents, and a daughter going off to war, and a father who had lived through the World War II era. He was deeply worried. He was deeply concerned, as fathers and mothers would be, but I never forgot those words. So now I'm off to Vietnam.
4: When you got in country and you saw what your job was, what situation was there, how different was it from what you thought it was going to be? Could you elaborate on that a little bit?
5: Yeah, I'd love to. And I think that's a really good question, Mark. And that is, of course, none of us knew what we were getting into. Who knew what was Vietnam? We knew it was across the Pacific Ocean. That was about it. And I don't even remember going to the library to read about Vietnam. All I saw was 6 o'clock news, so I knew what it looked like. So, you know, we didn't know what to expect. And I had been warned by my roommate at Fort Lee, Virginia, who had just come back from Vietnam as an operating room nurse at Cu Chi. She was there for Tet. And she warned me. And I had said, she asked me how I liked working at Fort Lee. And I said, "It's great. I'm learning what it's like to take care of, you know, Vietnam vets, and it's preparing me for Vietnam." And I never forget, she said, "Diane, nothing prepares you for Vietnam." And then she said her final words, "Don't get close to anybody over there. They just die." I found out later when she told me her fiance at the 25th Infantry Division, where she was serving at Cu Chi, he was killed and brought into her hospital, into her ER. She was working in the OR. She came out, she saw him, and that was her fiance. She escorted his body home. So I was warned. Now, remember, you don't know this, but in Minnesota, I had excellent training. The hospital where I trained, I went to the emergency room at Hennepin County General, which had all the stabbings and gunshot wounds, and you name it. I saw it. I saw trauma. I saw trauma in the Buffalo Memorial Hospital with my mother. I was working with her, and she spared me nothing. She took me to the emergency room. She had me helping her deliver babies. I saw drownings. I saw tractor accidents. I saw death, car accidents, train accidents. There was a train track right across from the hospital. But so I honest, and a farm girl, I had gutted chickens. I had watched calves be born. I watched dead cows that were killed with lightning strikes. I watched my dad take out his pocket knife and shove it in one of the four bellies of the dairy cow so it would get up and breathe, and it was bloating. So anyway, long story short, I was not afraid to see death or traumatized bodies. But what I was not prepared for was traumatized bodies of 18, 19, 20, 21-year-old, all ages, young boys and men from warfare, and so many of them. So that sense of horror, what these young men were enduring. And I didn't see how they were wounded. We nurses saw the results of the wounds. We saw them all day long. Our shifts were 12 or more hours. And another little correction, I was not an operating room nurse. I was a surgical nurse. And so that meant I was on a surgical unit, which was pre-op and post-op. 6 months at Vung Tau, and part of that on the burn unit, I saw napalm and white phosphorus injuries. Nothing prepares you for that. Nothing prepares you for the amount of pain you're witnessing, and the inability to help with the pain, so that there was no such thing as pain free. The morphine waxed and waned. There was the highs and the lows. You know, in an hour you felt great, in 2 hours you were begging for more. So it was learn as you go, starting lots of IVs, which I'd already learned to do, thankfully, but also I'm caring for snake bites. all different kinds of snakes in Vietnam. For your listeners, they will relate to that. In Vung Tau, it was sea snakes, and they were deadly and they were poisonous. And water buffalo attacks and gorges, attacking a soldier and ripping apart his body. I saw that. I saw leeches, patients, men coming in with practically the lower half of their body, miserably covered with leeches, and the men took care of pulling those out. But we nurses saw things we never saw at home. So that, to answer your question, is the difference. And then I went to Pleiku, 71st evac, after 6 months in country, and I saw war on another level. Just a few kilometers from the Cambodian border, 4th Infantry Division was being hit hard in the spring of 69. We had mass casualties. We called it a push. They were coming in. It's like they just, it was like a conveyor belt. In they came, those dust off choppers. Now we're getting rocketed and mortared to top it off because they were trying to hit the radar, which was placed right next to the hospital, and the air base, which was on the other side of the hospital. So they were trying to wipe out, we thought, the radar and the air base. But, you know, the Geneva Convention goes out the window. Those red crosses didn't mean anything to the enemy. You know, they were probably targeting us to, you know, the morale of the war, the, you know, they're hitting hospitals. So that was the difference. And then the next difference was the feeling now on my second, you know, year here in Pleiku was knowing what's happening back home and the non-support of the war. And then really figuring out, it didn't take me long to figure out we were being lied to. The lies from Washington were coming fast and furious. And those of us in Vietnam, we knew what the truth of the war was because we were on the ground and we saw the truth.
4: You know, from reading your terrific book, which I recommend to everybody, by the way, I know that your homecoming was not exactly smooth. Would you lighten us a little bit about that? What was it like for you when you got home?
5: I'd like to, Mark, because I don't think a lot of people don't realize, especially non-veterans, that women, now remember nurses were men and women, and we honor all of them. The Vietnam Women's Memorial honors nurses and all women. We didn't do it to exclude male nurses, but the men are honored at the statue of the three servicemen. That's their memorial. Now, when I'm talking about nurses, it's not to exclude men or forget about them, but we're talking about female nurses. And so we came home, we took off our uniforms. We didn't look like vets. No way. We could hide very easily. We didn't have the haircut. We weren't wearing combat boots. Most of us probably weren't. Like a lot of the guys were still wearing fragments. They were wearing their field jackets, whatever. They looked like vets, or they were suspected to be vets, and they went through hell. The hostility, the degrading words directed toward, we were a bunch of drug-crazed, glassy-eyed baby killers. Well, I know a Navy nurse who told me when she got off the ship coming home, there was a gang of anti-war protesters to meet them wherever it was in California, I forget. She was in her white nurse's uniform. When she came down to get off, I don't know the exact physical location, she had glasses on. And once they got out the gate, this man pushed her down, pushed her. Her glasses went flying and called her, "You're a fascist pig."
4: Oh, gosh.
5: That's a female nurse in a white uniform. Now, what I was called was something like, I had to wrap my, it's like, what did he just say? He told me I was no better over there as a nurse than those baby killers because I was just oiling the war machine. And I thought, wait a minute, what did he just say? And then he walked away, a coward. And I thought, what did he just say to me? I'm oiling, oh, okay. I'm saving these guys so they can go back and kill more babies and you know, be the warmongers and things like that. So then we know how we reacted to survive. We shut down and didn't talk about it. And if I opened my mouth that I was a vet, I was opening myself to hostility. Or like one guy said when he found out, he said, well, would you go there for in the first place? Like to save lives, maybe?
4: Yeah.
5: So it was painful. It took 1982 for the dedication of the wall. to finally help me open up and recognize and feel the pride I'd never felt before. When I looked at that wall of names and knew that those men there, we were there with them and that we mattered.
4: Yeah, I was actually, that was my next question, actually, Diane, and because you write so movingly about that trip to the wall. Trip to the wall a little bit, a little more detail, and then talk about joining VBA.
5: Yeah, because it transformed my life and it saved my life. I was, like other vets, I thought about it, but I had four kids and a husband. How could I leave them? But there were days, there were days that I didn't think I could do another day. But when I found out that there was this memorial that was going to have the names, I would have crawled over broken pop bottles to get there. But I told my husband, I'm going, I have to go, but I'm sorry, I don't want you to go with me. I went to Vietnam alone. I came home alone. I have to do this alone. I ended up going with some other vets who I'd met, and they were going to go in a van, and they invited me, and I thought, well, I'll be safe with other vets and their spouses. But when I looked up at 68 and 69 and saw all those names, after 5 years of, well, no, how many years? I came home in 69, and now it's 1982 added up. I never cried once during those years. I couldn't cry. I had no tears left. And tears would admit, tears, I had put it away so deeply in my conscience. I didn't cry over anything. I never cried. I stood there and I touched the two names I went to find. And I stood there and I cried and it changed my life. I some vets came up to me and hugged me, and I had my boonie cap on, and they said, were you a nurse in Vietnam? And I said, yes. And this one vet, many vets, this one in particular, hugged me and he said, thank you. Thank you for being there for us. You were all we had. He turned around and left, and I burst into tears. I had never been thanked. Never. His thank you was the first. And then I realized, didn't take me long to realize, the people who thanked us and loved us were the wounded. And the men who came into our hospitals to see what we were doing to help them save their buddies, and you know, they appreciated us, but there was never a place for them to tell us that, where we could connect and come together. Well, I came home and I these other vets I'd been with, they said, Diane, I mean, it was like an hour to get to Eau Claire from where I live. They said, you have to come and join this new, or you can help us found this new chapter. And I said, what's VBA? And they said, well, you know, we're not happy. We're not accepted in the other VSOs. We're starting our own organization. Well, I was all for that. And so I drove an hour to get to Eau Claire, and I was one of the founding members. And I couldn't believe how accepted I was. I didn't know what to expect. Are they gonna sling epithets at me too? Or tell me I'm not a real vet? But no, they embraced me. They wanted me there, and they wanted me to get involved, which I did. So VBA helped me get a springboard to being an advocate for ourselves and other veterans. And then I met all these wonderful vets in Wisconsin. And when I decided that if there's going to be a statute of three men, there has to be one to women. And I came back to my chapter and I said, I have an idea, but I'm going to need help. And I think there should be a statue by the wall, right by the statue of the three men. And they said, well, that's a great idea. And then, of course, the rest is all in the book, Mark. And, you know, I could talk for hours about all of this, but I got my start in Wisconsin with VBA, and I will always be grateful for that.
0: Thank you. That was, that really hit home. And I want to, you know, I want to thank Mark Leibson for allowing us to use that interview. There's a longer version of it. She goes into talking about the difficulties that she had in getting that nurse's memorial, built by the Vietnam Veterans Memorial. Surprisingly, there was some pushback from other veterans. And I thought that that was rather interesting. But you can go to the website for the Vietnam Veterans of America.org, VVA.org, and go into the dispatches is where you'll find the entire interview where she talks about the issues she had to do that. And Diane was just one of those nurses that was there all the time. They were what we considered angels, provided to for all those men and women who were wounded over there. And maybe if you are listening, if you are a member of a BVA chapter, I'll bet you've probably got a nurse or two that are members of your organization as well. If you get a chance, give them a hug and thank them again for what they had to go through. I can't imagine, you know, working with the wounded every single day for a year. It's just amazing to me. So everybody just kind of, you know, tonight when you're thinking about somebody, try to remember Diane Carlson Evans, who passed away last week. Just a wonderful woman. And she's going to be missed by many, many of her friends. We're coming up on the end of the hour. And I wanted to remind everybody that next week is our benefits program. And so if you have a question about what's going on with the VA as far as their benefits, even veterans health care, would love it if you would join us in our conversation. That's next week on Veterans Radio. And send me an email with your question or your concern or your problem, and we'll try to get an answer for you. 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It's dale@veteransradio.org, and we will make every attempt to answer your questions. We're also trying to get representatives from the VA to come on the program and tell us, you know, what is happening across the country. We know that there are many, many changes going on with the veterans' healthcare system. They're all having issues with the new computer system. I know if you go to a VA anywhere out there, I'm sure that you hear the same thing that I do when I go to my VA. Just give me a minute. This is a new system. I'm trying to figure out how it works. So we are going to be talking about that next week as well. The other things coming up is I know that you, you know, you can listen to our archives on our website, or you can also go to any podcast platform out there now and just type in Veterans Radio, and many, many of our programs are there available for you to listen to. We drop today's program, will be dropped tomorrow morning. Jim Falzone drops a podcast every week on Tuesday at 11 Eastern time. And we've got some other programming that's going to be coming up here in the near future. We've added another host who's helping us out. That's Shelley Root. She is an Army nurse. I take that back. She was not a nurse. She was in the Army. And she ended up being an Army chaplain. It's kind of a really interesting story about her. But she does a program, does a program for us on the third Sunday of the month. So many, many things going on. If you have a story you'd like us to cover, we would love to have you contact us and try to get you on the air as much as possible. Maybe there's a book you want to recommend, or you can talk about your adventures while you were in the military. You know, our generation, the Vietnam veterans generation, we're getting up there, and we would love to be talking to younger veterans, maybe some of your Iraq, Afghanistan, even some of the veterans going on, you know, they're having adventures of their own right now. So we're coming up to the end of the program. Today, we're going to be playing the God Bless America. And the God Bless America that I've chosen for today is going to be performed by, they call themselves the Singing Contractors. And this is Josh Arnett and Aaron Gray. And I really like this version. And there are so many great versions of God Bless America out there that it's hard to, I want to try and give you a variety of ones instead of the same ones all the time. So if you have one that you think would be really cool for us to play at the end of our program, please send it along to me. I'd love to do that. We'll get the rights to use it. And it's a great way to go out in our program. This is a great country, and we want to make sure that it stays that way. So listen to the words of this song, and we're pretty cool. I think it's pretty great. So until next week, this is Dale Thornberry for all of us here at Veterans Radio. Thank you so much for listening. Until then, you are dismissed.
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2: I'm there for them. There needs to be. It's 90 miles from our shores, and having a failed state 90 miles from our shores is a threat to the national security of the United States.
3: Ethiopians are preparing to vote in an election that the ruling party is expected to win by a landslide.
4: Ethiopia has 50 million registered voters out of a population of 130 million. This election's main themes include national reconciliation and development. Voters will elect members of the House of Representatives, who will then vote for a prime minister. The incumbent prime minister's Prosperity Party is expected to maintain the majority of the House seats.
3: Correspondent Andrew Stewart. Police in Hawaii have charged a 36-year-old man with killing three people.
5: The Hawaii Police Department reports Jacob Daniel Baker has been jailed without bail and is scheduled to appear in court Monday. Police say Baker has been charged with counts of first and second degree murder. Authorities say Baker killed three men in their 60s and 70s. He was arrested after a search of Hawaii's Big Island. Residents of the island's rural Puna community say Baker had been living there in exchange for work, but recently had become threatening. John Scott reporting.
3: A meteor streaking across southern New England caused the sonic boom heard by millions Saturday afternoon. NASA confirmed a fireball passed over Massachusetts Saturday at about 75,000 miles per hour and released energy equivalent to roughly 300 tons of TNT when it broke apart. More on these stories at townhall.com.
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8: Tonight, expect mainly clear skies with a low of 55. Tomorrow will bring partly sunny conditions, creating a beautiful day with a high of 77. Tomorrow night will be clear with a low of 52. I'm meteorologist Jason Katerina on FM 92.7 and AM 1400. 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
2: 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Ken Lorman reporting.
3: Republicans in Texas are focused on getting the vote out in November now that primary voters have chosen Attorney General Ken Paxton as their candidate for U.S. Senate. Senate Majority Leader John Thune tells the Salem Radio Network he's spoken with Ken Paxton, who is laser focused on winning the midterm election in the fall.
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7: Tonight, expect mainly clear skies with a low of 55. Tomorrow will bring partly sunny conditions, creating a beautiful day with a high of 77. Tomorrow night will be clear with a low of 52. I'm meteorologist Jason Caterina on FM 92.7 and AM 1400 The Answer, online at theanswerdetroit.com.
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1: Let's get this party started, huh?
2: Hey there, welcome. Thanks for joining us. This is Retire Right with Sean Mueller. He's the founder and CEO of Mueller Retirement Planning. And we like to put little pieces of information in your head so when that time comes, you can make better financial decisions. And you can, there's quite a bit you can do now to go ahead and put yourself in a better position for when the time comes. And that's what this show's all about. Sean Mueller of Mueller Retirement Planning is based out of Southfield.
3: That's right, just south of 696 off Evergreen Road here in Southfield, Michigan, right across from the Southfield Public Library. So come in, make an appointment. We'd love to see you here.
2: All right, before we get into, you know, the hot and heavy financial stuff, I just have some good news on the retirement front. I thought I'd like to share with you, Sean, and the guy listening. My mom yesterday worked her final day ever. She now has been officially retired for about 20 hours.
3: Great.
4: Yeah. Woohoo.
2: Yeah. You know, there wasn't a crowd going wild, but we did go have some Chinese buffet to celebrate. And, you know, I try to do this empathy thing where you put yourself in someone else's shoes and what that must be like, that you've been having to set an alarm and put on your shoes and get dressed and go do something since kindergarten, basically. And that's all gone away. What that must be like.
3: It's definitely going to be a big change for, and for some folks, they get kind of, I would say, weirded out at the beginning because they're just not used to it, not having anywhere to be, clock in, that sort of thing. It's definitely going to be a transitionary period for her.
2: Well, and we knew this day was coming. So I think she was much more nervous about it a month ago than she is about it now, because now it's like, hey, I've already pushed the button. It's too late now.
3: She's on permanent vacation now.
2: Yeah, and that's funny. Sometimes I think about you. You get to watch a lot of people go through that process, and that must be kind of fun, actually, to see the people push the button on that day.
3: Yeah, you know, everybody has a little bit different feeling on it. You finally got there. You're now retired. But then for some folks, they start thinking, okay, I am now retired. That means I'm older. I'm old enough to retire. That means closer to death for some folks. So they can really start freaking themselves out over it. But, you know, it's a good thing. You made the journey. You're able to retire, and hopefully when you retire, you feel good still, so you have plenty of great years ahead of you.
2: All right, enough of the touchy-feely stuff. I sent you a link. It was an article from Investopedia, a list kind of, and it was retirement risk you should know, and they had all these bullet points laid out. It read like a Cliff's Notes version somewhat of your Mueller map that we talk about on the show so often. What did you think of this list from Investopedia on retirement risk you should know?
3: Oh, it was good. Definitely starts to get you thinking about all these different things, like the first one, for instance. And here's the thing. You have to expect the unexpected when it comes to retirement. So I always like to plan for the worst. And that way, if that happens, you have it covered. And if not, great. You know, at least you had a plan for. But one of the first things was personal and family risk on that list. And, that can come down to longevity risk, unexpected early death of a spouse, divorce, unplanned job loss. So these are all things that are really close to you, personal to you, that can really affect your retirement overall.
2: Something we'll note as we go further down the list is so many of these things that are called risk, you know, risk sort of implies like this might or might not happen to you. Some of these things are guaranteed to happen to you. So I would just like to put that little flag in the back of your head as we go down the bullet points from this Investopedia article. But, you know, when we talk about longevity risks, let's go ahead and, you know, assume we're not immortal. Fair enough. But don't you want to plan for living longer rather than shorter?
3: You have to, especially nowadays. Even if you don't necessarily have longevity in your family with technology, science, and all of that, it really can potentially allow you to live longer than you expected. So you need to make sure that your funds will last. You don't want to just plan for 78 or 82 years old, because really that's average. If you're looking at life expectancy, those are roughly the average ages, somewhere in between there. But for most folks, you know, if you're a married couple and you guys are already in your 60s, you're pretty healthy. I mean, the chances that one of you will live until 90 is pretty high. So you want to make sure that your portfolio can last longer than expected. So maybe for you, it's to age 95. I know for some folks, they want to absolutely make sure that it's going to last. So they're planning to age 100. So, but you definitely want to make sure, you'd rather be more conservative in that than all of a sudden you live until 92 and your funds only last till 88.
2: Well, something that was in this list from Investopedia that I thought was kind of unfair was divorce Number one is, how dare you assume that me and my soulmate aren't going to be together forever? But, you know, of course, these things do happen. You know, it's a human institution that is, you know, has fallacies. But how would you plan? How as a financial planner, how do you handle that?
3: Well, first you got to see, is this your first marriage, second marriage? If it's your second, maybe you have you each have separate trusts that, you know, can kind of cover maybe even some of your beneficiaries upon you passing away. You guys have different beneficiaries. But I know someone that was fairly close to me, and he was in basically his 80s when he got divorced. And I mean, I would assume most folks aren't planning for getting a divorce in their 80s. So, you know, you got to really plan for the unexpected. So in that case, you know, again, maybe it's separate trusts, different beneficiaries, things like that. Can you make it in the event that you and your spouse get a divorce and you have limited income at that point? Now you're only living off of one Social Security and that sort of thing. That's kind of the approach that you have to go. Can I survive if I'm really not relying on that person's income, whether it's Social Security, your pensions, and things like that?
2: The next big chunk in this list from Investopedia where they're talking about retirement risk is health care and housing. And I found this part of that flag that I put in the back of your head. You're going to have some medical bills, and you're, of course, going to have some housing costs. So that's not so much as a risk, but really a planned expense that may or may not be bigger than you are paying now.
3: Yeah, like you say, medical bills and your living situation. Not everybody can just simply age into their home. And if something happens and maybe you have your primary bedroom's upstairs, maybe you can no longer get to that primary bedroom. And it's unfortunate that I have seen folks where they turn their dining room into a bedroom. So and maybe you can no longer have home care in and of itself. So you got to start thinking about the cost of maybe living in another facility, or the cost of a caregiver coming over, whether it be 3 hours, 8 hours, or do you need 24-hour care at that point? These are all things that you need to start thinking about factoring into your plan, because those medical expenses, which we'll talk about a little bit later, man, those things add up and they're not getting any cheaper anytime soon.
2: All right. Next up on the list from Retirement Risks You Should Know from Investopedia. Again, a lot of this sounds like the Mueller map here. They have a whole section called financial. And the first one on that one is huge. This should be in the biggest type font that's boldface, and it says inflation. But aside from just getting growth, how do you plan for inflation?
3: Yeah, so you have to assume, let's just say you need $75,000 now to live the lifestyle and the retirement you dreamt about. Well, what is that going to look like in 15, 20, 25 years? Basically, that 50 grand is not going to get you very far, or the 75,000 is not going to get you very far. So you have to make sure that your different income streams are at least keeping up with inflation. So in the event maybe you're withdrawing, let's just take the 4% rule, for instance. So 4% rule, basically, if you withdraw 4% of your retirement assets each and every year, you got to be able to keep up with inflation. So you add roughly, call it 3% per year, every single year on that income that you need. What is that going to do to your portfolio? Also, what is that going to do to your portfolio if we're experiencing volatile times? If you're withdrawing 4% of your portfolio out in that year, and you have to increase it for 3%, and your portfolio is down 15%, that's a double negative. That's a no-no. We want to avoid that. So every income stream that you have, whether it's guaranteed income, Social Security income, pension income, you're hoping that it at least keeps up with inflation and gets increases every year. Most private pensions don't get that cost of living adjustment on there. So if you're getting $3,000 a month, you're basically going to get that $3,000 a month forever. It's never going to continue to increase. And we're feeling the effects of inflation right now. Inflation over the last year and a half, 2 years has really taken a toll on everybody. You can't avoid it at this point. Everything is extremely expensive. So what is that going to look like in 15 or 20 years? You got to make sure that you plan for that.
2: Another big bullet point under the financial listing here is volatility. And I like the term volatility because, you know, volatility implies you're worried about it going up and down. No one's worried about it going up. We're really just worried about it going down. So what do we do to plan and sort of hedge against market losses?
3: Yeah, you can have some safe money. And depending on what that means, you can have some monies in cash. Now, when interest rates are low, that cash isn't making anything. In a more an environment that we are right now, as we speak, where interest rates are a little bit higher, if you could get your money in a decent money market account, it might be able to compete with inflation, maybe not beat inflation. There's other things you can look at, CDs, fixed annuities that can pay you a certain amount over a certain period of time. And that normally can compete with inflation, at least. If not, hopefully you want to outpace inflation. But interest rates definitely have an impact on that. And you need money in the market for growth, because you're hoping that it continues to outpace inflation. But to your point, that money is going to be volatile. So you got to have a nice balance in your portfolio of safe money, where you know you're getting a certain percentage each and every year, and then money that's for risk, that's going to go up and down in the market, that's geared for more long-term growth. But you need a balance of at least both of those buckets.
2: All right. Now, in this final bullet point here, this is exactly what I was talking about when in this Investopedia list of retirement risks you should know. These last two are not risks at all. These are guaranteed on a long enough time scale, and that's taxes and changes to programs like Medicare and Social Security. So first off, you are going to pay taxes. What does the Mueller map resolve this issue with?
3: That's huge. Taxes are set to sunset at the end of 2025. So what that means is most likely your taxes will be going up if nothing else changes from now until the end of 2025. So you have to plan and be ready for a higher tax environment. And look, if things change from now until then, great. But at least you started planning for higher taxes. Again, we want to plan for the unexpected. And we want to be conservative when you're planning. You don't want to just hope for the best, close your eyes and cross your fingers, and then hoping that your portfolio can withstand all these different changes in taxes, volatility of the market, interest rates, inflation, you name it. So you want to make sure that your portfolio can handle all of this stuff. So like you said, there's going to be changes to taxes. There's going to be changes to Medicare and Social Security. What that means, we're not sure exactly the changes that's going to happen to Medicare and Social Security, but the way it stands now, you're forced to do something at this point. And that could be, you know, pushing out the full retirement age for folks my age. Maybe instead of age 67 at your full retirement age, they push it to age 70. Maybe they don't add as much cost of living to those payments. So maybe they don't give you that 8% per year if you wait from your full retirement age to age 70, where it compounds and grows if you don't turn it on. So these are things that you can consider. These are things that you want to potentially build in your plan. Again, plan for the worst. And that way, if it does happen, you already have it covered.
2: 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I'm James Parker with Sean Mueller. We'll be right back with more Retire Right.
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2: Welcome back. You're listening to Retire Right with Sean Mueller. I'm your co-host, James Parker. And Sean Mueller, founder, CEO of Mueller Retirement Planning, 248-988-9696, the website, MuellerRetirementPlanning.com. And we're going through, there was a great list I found, this link from Investopedia with retirement risks you should know. I sent it to Sean Mueller, and let's, you know, run this list not through my layman lens, but Sean Mueller, who does this for a living as a retirement planner. Is there anything you think that they missed in this article?
3: I would say estate planning. Generally speaking, I would say that you need bare minimum. You need a will. Power of attorneys are nice. So durable and health care in the event something happens to you. You need somebody to be able to pay your bills. You need somebody to be able to make decisions for you if you're unable to, as far as health goes as well. And maybe a trust if it makes sense for you. Everybody's going to be a little bit different. Not everybody needs a trust. You might want to look if you don't maybe have certain assets in the trust, maybe your home, looking at some form of a quick claim deed, something like that. That might be right for you. I know there's the Lady Bird deed in the state of Michigan. So it's basically like a quick claim deed. That way your home avoids probate. So things like that, just making sure, you know, it's not always investment related as far as controlling volatility and things like that. Sometimes it just comes down to, you know, that estate plan, making sure you have wills, power of attorneys, trusts, things like that.
2: The estate planning was sort of alluded to toward the beginning of the list when they talked about the unexpected early death of a spouse, but I noticed the Mueller map goes a little deeper into that with all kinds of, you know, the documents do not resuscitate and more than just a will and stuff. So, yeah, that does seem to be quite an oversight here on Investopedia.
3: Absolutely. So I see it more times than I should. Folks come in, sit down. I ask them if they have a will or a trust, power of attorneys. And these are folks, you know, in their 60s. Kids are now grown if they have them. And they don't. They don't have a will, but or a trust. And these are things that you need to start thinking about really when you start having children. So you don't need to be at retirement age or close to retirement age. You should be thinking about estate planning really from day one. You want to make sure your beneficiaries are up to date, because the last thing you want to do is be a burden when you pass away. And now your kids or whomever is left is scrambling, trying to figure things out for you. So just make sure you have all of your estate planning docs in order.
2: All right. So one of the biggest concerns I saw on the list is inflation. It's still running pretty hot right now compared, you know, to historic norms. What are some of the options in your toolbox? What does the Mueller map say about battling inflation?
3: Yeah. And we were talking about a little bit earlier, but about having the proper balance in those buckets, that growth bucket, that safe bucket, but still making sure that those buckets can compete with inflation and outpace inflation. But one of the things that you can look at is Treasury Inflation Protected Securities, or TIPS as they're called. Basically, they're government bonds that will move with inflation. Inflation goes up, you get a higher interest rate. Inflation goes down, lower interest rate. So it's just a one way that you can have some of those monies. And that would be considered more of a safer bucket, you know, seeing that government bonds, as we speak right now, are supposed to be one of the more safer investments to invest in. So, but TIPS is a good way, Treasury Inflation Protected Securities. Another thing to look at is cash can be, in the event you're in a higher interest rate environment right now, it's a little bit tricky. Inflation's high. They have moved interest rates up. So you are getting better interest rates. Is it offsetting right now inflation? I wouldn't say that. It's helping compete with it, but where we stand now, it's still not offsetting the effects of inflation.
2: Yeah, and inflation's not going away. I see, you know, the basic underpinnings of inflation is sort of tied to deficit spending. And does anyone have a plan to close that deficit anywhere over the horizon, just disappearing in the years to come?
3: No. No, where everybody's just adding more and more to the debt. We'll deal with it at a later date. And now that interest rates have gone up, we're paying more interest on that debt. So that costs Americans more money. So right now it's just, hey, let's just kick the can down the road. We'll deal with it at a later date and we'll see what happens. We'll see how bad all this spending and that can backfire on us.
2: The phone number 248-988-9696. The website is MuellerRetirementPlanning.com. So let's talk about some of these risks that could come from, you know, legislative changes, whether it's Washington or Lansing or wherever it comes from. Where do you think the main risks from the legislature is going to be?
3: Yeah, as far as really in somewhat near future, like Social Security and taxes would be the bigger risk that I would start to look at.
2: Yeah, both of those have a time horizon on them, because Social Security trust fund is going to run out. You know, they say in like, what is it, 9 years or so?
3: Yep.
2: Of course, that'll probably be accelerated. And I have a sneaking suspicion they're not going to let the automatic triggers happen. They're going to make some tweaks here in the next few years that, you know, maybe push back the retirement day, raise the taxes a little, maybe put some income, meet like means testing, I think is what they call it on there. So I am with you for the people who expect some changes to Social Security. And then taxes is another one. There's going to be changes. Either they're going to let it sunset or they're going to pass some legislation to change the situation as it is now. So yeah, I think you're spot on with both of those because they have time horizons built in on them.
3: Absolutely. We see those time horizons to your point, and we've discussed this in previous episodes, but yeah, they're going to make some changes to Social Security. Like you said, I think one of the bigger ones is pushing the full retirement age out currently, you know, for the folks, it could be anywhere, but 66 to 67 years old is most folks' full retirement age at this point. So they'll end up pushing that out to 70 for the younger generation. And we'll see, maybe change how much cost of living adjustments go to it. The incentive of waiting longer, are they going to give you that 8% guaranteed? So for folks now, maybe your full retirement age is 67. And if you wait the additional 3 years to turn it on, basically, Social Security will reward you and give you 8% increase to your monthly benefit each and every year you wait. So will that stick around? We'll see. Raises in taxes is probably one of the ones that I would think they would most definitely do. Right now, there's wage limits. So if you make up to a certain threshold over that, you don't pay Social Security tax on there. I think that will change. They're going to raise that to most likely the higher limit there. That way, if you're making a couple hundred thousand dollars a year, all of that you're going to be paying Social Security tax on. And that all goes right into the taxes. When we said, hey, what do we want to look for? Social Security and taxes. We know taxes are going to be sunsetting. And these are just some of the things, you know, that they're probably going to add maybe a newer tax in there. Right to our first segment, prepare for the unexpected.
2: Well, I know this is another impossible question, but what do you expect to happen with the tax situation? Do you expect them to let it sunset in 2026? Or, Sean, what do you see them changing?
3: Well, it does depend, you know, who's controlling Congress. That's going to be huge. I think there'll be some form of a change. I don't think they're going to necessarily let them sunset. Maybe some of the things they'll let sunset. Maybe they'll add more tax brackets before the 2017 tax cuts. Basically, they had more tax brackets built in, so maybe they add a couple of more of those tax brackets in. I have a feeling they're going to do something, hopefully for the good. We'll see. You know, and maybe it'd be good and bad. Maybe they'll add some additional taxes on folks that make over a certain threshold, but keep the tax brackets where they are. So we'll see what happens. I think they will do something, but you know how it is, trying to get anything passed in Congress, and that is basically impossible.
2: All right, 248-988-9696 is the number for Mueller Retirement Planning. The website is MuellerRetirementPlanning.com. I'm James Parker. That's Sean Mueller. And we're just talking about some risks that can pop up in your retirement. And this is what he does at Mueller Retirement Planning. Where can the guy that is looking for help find you? How far away are you from him?
3: Yeah, probably pretty darn close if you're listening to us on the radio right now. You can also go to our website and listen to some of our past episodes at MuellerRetirementPlanning.com. And we're in Southfield, just south of 696 off Evergreen Road, right across from the Southfield Public Library. We're really convenient off of 696, so no matter basically where you're coming from in Metro Detroit, you can get to us pretty easy. We would love to see you here face-to-face. We also do Zoom meetings. If you want to do via Zoom, it saves you time. You don't have to commute, so you can always go on our website and book an appointment there as well.
2: 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I'm James Parker. We'll be right back with more Retire Right with Sean Mueller.
8: With SRN News, I'm I'm Mary Rose. The U.S. military said it carried out another strike Saturday on a boat accused of smuggling drugs in the Eastern Pacific Ocean, killing three men in the fourth attack this week. U.S. Southern Command announced the strike, stating that the vessel was engaged in narco-trafficking operations and operated by a designated terrorist organization. Ukraine has launched strikes on Russian energy sites. Russian authorities and media said Sunday that drone debris set fire to a fuel storage facility in the Rostov region, and civilian infrastructure was reported damaged in Saratov province. Ukraine has increased attacks on Russia's oil and gas facilities, saying they fund Moscow's invasion. Meanwhile, Kyiv denied Russian claims that a Ukrainian drone struck the Russian-occupied nuclear plant. This is SRN News.
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11: Tonight, expect mainly clear skies with a low of 55. Tomorrow will bring partly sunny conditions, creating a beautiful day with a high of 77. Tomorrow night will be clear with a low of 52. I'm meteorologist Jason Caterina on FM 92.7 and AM 1400 The Answer, online at theanswerdetroit.com.
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2: Welcome back. You're listening to Retire Right with Sean Mueller. I'm James Parker. You know, it's hard to think about your health declining later in life, but it's going to happen. It's on a long enough time scale. 100% of humanity has proven to be mortal. So you might want to put that as part of your, you know, retirement preparedness manual. Sean calls his the Mueller map. But, you know, healthcare is something that has always been an issue, but it seems to be a bigger issue as time goes along because the costs of healthcare are going up far faster than inflation and have proven to be one of the big obstacles into not running out of money in retirement.
3: Yeah, and people overlook healthcare costs all the time. And when I sit down with folks and we're going over, you know, do you have long-term care insurance and what does that look like? Have you ever had a parent that went through it? What are your thoughts on it? And I hear a lot of folks, they just basically don't want to think about long-term care. And they're like, my kids will take care of me or somebody will take care of me. And that's great if you have that opportunity for someone to take care of you. But at some point, that just might not happen. You might need more care than that person could absolutely give you. And I have a client that actually their father lived until he was 105, didn't need any form of help or care until he was 104. So he only needed help at the last year. So if we're all lucky enough to do that, that would be great. But what I'm getting at is, even though this person lived until 104 healthy years, they still needed some form of care in that last year. And that can cost you a lot depending on the type of care that you need.
2: Well, the numbers are astounding. We've done this statistic on the show a few times. It gets updated every year, but right now it stands at $315,000 is the average healthcare expenses a couple can expect through their retirement. You know, that sounds like a number that's so big. But Sean, why do I even try?
3: Yeah, because you have time. You know, you have time to put some assets, set them aside for long-term care. This goes right into our point earlier about inflation. You can add inflation riders onto these policies. That way you make sure that what you would get in the future as far as monthly payments go continues to keep up with inflation. Healthcare costs are rising so quickly, and they're actually rising faster than inflation. But if you're proactive, and maybe you're in your early 60s, and if you're in your 50s, even better, great. Let's take a look at some long-term care alternatives. You know, let's look at an index universal life policy that has some long-term care riders on them. What does that look like? How is it going to cover you and your spouse? How much is it going to cover? And for how long? We know the average long-term care event, and it depends on male or female and all of that stuff. It's roughly around that 3-year mark. So we know we need something in there if it's just for a single person that's going to be able to at least last 3 years. And then there's other things that you can add to them that will last maybe another 3 years on them. But seeing that the cost of care is so high, and you don't necessarily have to cover it 100%. A lot of folks look at these things and they feel it's all or nothing. That doesn't have to be that way. Maybe it's you put money aside and it only covers half of what you're actually going to need. That's better than nothing, because it could be devastating to a portfolio when a spouse needs long-term care and they're in there for 6 or 7 years and you're withdrawing $100,000 or more out of your portfolio a year just to pay for that care. And then the surviving spouse, what does that leave them at the end of the day? So be proactive, at least entertain and look to see what you can afford and what that would cover. But by just, you know, burying your head in the sand and covering your ears and not actually looking at these things, I mean, you could really cause your surviving spouse a big headache at the end of the day.
2: And if you don't feel strongly about it, go through one of these Medicaid facilities where you'll end up if you have no other assets and you're relying solely on Medicaid. Just go take a look. That's, you know, because failure to plan is planning for that.
3: Exactly. And again, it's not an all or nothing sort of thing. If it doesn't make sense for you, it doesn't make sense for you, you know, or you have the assets to cover it. But you should at least take a look and see and entertain it and just go, okay, this is what it would cover. This is what it would cost. It doesn't make sense for me. And that's what we're going to help you plan for. And we're going to tell you straight up, look, this makes sense for you, or you know, you really don't have the assets to cover that, or you have the assets to cover it. Don't worry about it.
2: Well, look, there's this number that seems a little high, and I can't say they're wrong. It's just higher than I expected. The U.S. Department of Health and Human Services says nearly 70% of retirees will need some type of long-term care. Now, I haven't observed nearly as many people retire as you. You're a financial planner, but 70% is more than I expected for that number.
3: Yeah, because basically what they're getting at is at some point. So what does that mean? Does that mean the last 6 months of your life? Does that mean the last year of your life, the last 5 years of your life? But yes, I would say 70% is probably a good number because, again, it could be just a month or two. And that's, you still want to plan for those things. You know, if you live until you're 95 and you're basically withdrew the last penny out of your account to get there, out of your portfolio, what is that going to leave you if you're in a facility for 6 months to a year? How is that going to affect where you live, the type of care that you're getting? Maybe you want to leave monies to beneficiaries, your kids, whomever, and there might not be anything left over just because you didn't plan at the end of the day.
2: All right. This is Sean Mueller from Mueller Retirement Planning. If you got a question for him at the office or for the show, 248-988-9696. The website, MuellerRetirementPlanning.com. So what about the people who have this plan? And this is sort of my parents' plan, so this isn't really as hypothetical as I'm making it sound. But they're just going to take care of each other. If someone needs, you know, in-home assistance, well, they're both going to be retired. So if my dad needs help, my mom will take care of him. If my mom needs help, my dad will take care of him. Do you hear that echoed by a lot of people? And how does that sort of work out in your observation?
3: It's echoed by probably more than it should be echoed by. Everybody just assumes somebody's going to be there to take care of you. That's not always the case. And I know some of these things, people are like, it never happened. It could be a car accident. You both are in there. You're no longer able to care for yourselves. Well, guess what? As you age, you might not be the best driver, and you might be more susceptible to getting into a car accident. If you're not in good health and maybe your spouse is in a little bit better health, that doesn't mean they're in good enough health to help care for you. What happens if you can't get yourself up out of bed? How is your wife going to help get you out of bed, or vice versa? You know, so these are things that you got to think about. Not everybody is going to be, you're basically as healthy as you're ever going to be right now, for the most part. You know, so what is that going to look like in 20 years? How are you going to age? How are both of you going to age? So don't just rely on somebody to take care of you if they might not even be around. To our point earlier, planning for those, maybe a sudden death of a spouse or divorce, things like that. So that's why you got to start planning for the unexpected, and don't just think somebody's always going to be there to take care of you.
2: So when you're going through the Mueller map, do you have like a basket of funds that are set aside? Like this is sort of the assisted living fund or the nursing home fund?
3: Yeah, if it makes sense, if they can afford to really have assets set aside, you got to understand a lot of folks, you know, they're just trying to stretch out their funds to last, you know, the remainder of their retirement. So, and again, we don't know how long that's going to be. It could be till age 85. It could be to age 100. So we don't know. And what you don't want to do is put so much funds aside for something like that, and you just can't even live a real form of a retirement. So you got to have some form of a balance in there. So if it does make sense to have, and there's other things to look at, you don't just have to look at, your long-term care policies, your index universal life policies with long-term care riders. You don't necessarily have to look at things like that. There's some annuities, for instance, out there that, you know, you can get some income to double if a long-term care event were to happen, if you're unable to do 2 of the 6 acts of daily living. You shouldn't necessarily just rely on that, but I'm just saying there's other things to think about that might help cover a portion of those long-term care costs if you're unable to do those acts of daily living.
2: Is there some sort of asset level that puts you above the clouds? Like if you have X amount of dollars, like say $10 million, you don't have to worry about long-term care.
3: Yeah.
2: You're going to be able to cover the cost. Like at what point do you not have to worry about long-term care insurance and putting different monies aside? You just don't have to worry about that.
3: You know, and it's a tough question. Obviously, if you got $10 million and depending on your lifestyle, you're probably good, right? So it depends on how much you guys are spending in the lifestyle that you have. As we all know, we know a lot of people that have, you know, a few million bucks, but they live a big lifestyle. So they're spending a lot every single month to live the retirement that they want to live. So it depends on the individual. But, you know, if your spending's somewhat modest and you have, you know, a few million bucks, you're probably in a good spot to where we can allocate some funds specifically, earmark them for a long-term care event and not necessarily have to put them in some sort of policy. But with that said, But isn't that true? If you have the money, if you truly have the money, even if you have $10 million, why wouldn't you want to just buy a policy to ensure that you know it's going to be paid for?
2: Because it's expensive. If you just have an aneurysm and fall over dead while you're standing, all that money was wasted.
3: Yeah, but there's a death benefit.
2: Oh, well.
3: Yeah.
2: When you put it like that. So
3: yeah, there's a tradition.
2: You're not talking about buying long-term care insurance. You're talking about buying life insurance with a long-term care rider.
3: Yeah. Okay. You know, index universal life. Yeah, the old school long-term care insurance is thing of the past. If you're not going to, you're going to give somebody $100,000 or $150,000 and they're not going to give you anything back. No, that's not a good investment. And that's not a good anything. That's not fair.
2: Well, it's really hard to argue against doing the long-term care and a life insurance like that.
3: Yeah.
2: You do get some of that money back.
3: Yeah. I mean, you're basically, you'll get, for the most part, if you don't even touch it, your beneficiaries will basically get what you put into it back.
2: All right, that's Sean Mueller from Mueller Retirement Planning. Who needs to get on that financial plan? Who needs to give you a call and get started, maybe set up a meeting or maybe come to one of your events or just have a phone meeting, a Zoom meeting? Is there an age you recommend, sort of a tripwire, or is there like a red zone before retirement, 5-10 years before retirement, that you recommend people absolutely need to get this started?
3: Yeah, if you're about 5 years out from retiring, I would have liked you to come in about 5 years ago. But look, if you're within 5 years of retiring, you better reach out to us and give us a call, because you are in that red zone for sure that you need to start getting a plan together, because there's some investments out there that you want to allow them to continue to grow and compound. That way you can generate the largest amount of income off of those assets. So don't wait till the last minute. Too many folks wait. They come in, you know, they're 6 months from retiring, they're a month from retiring, they're a year from retiring. Now, if you know you're going to be retiring within the next 5 years or even 10 years, you need to pick up the phone and give us a call, 248-988-9696, or go directly to our website, MuellerRetirementPlanning.com. 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You got to get this plan together. It's so important.
2: All right, stick around. We have the mailbag segment coming up next. 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
2: I feel like I would have seen that or heard that in a commercial, either on TV or the radio or something by now.
3: Yeah, it's like a burp, but a LARP.
2: Yeah, it's not a very flattering term.
16: Welcome back to Retire Right with Sean Mueller and co-host James Parker.
2: Hey there, welcome back. This is Retire Right with Sean Mueller. I'm your co-host, James Parker, and in our quest to cover all things financial, anything it takes to get you ready for retirement, Sean likes to take some of the questions that he hears during the week. We type them in a little WordPad file on the side, and we answer some of these questions on the show. And that's a good part of if you go into Sean Mueller and you have a couple of visits with him, maybe you're listening to a future show and you're like, oh, that sounds vaguely familiar. Well, it very well might be. We call it the mailbag segment. So let's roll through a few of these here. Sean, you ready?
3: All right, let's get in it.
2: All right, first question is super short, but I'm sure the answer is going to be long. Is long-term care insurance the way to go if I'm worried about coverage for that, or are there other options to consider?
3: And I'm getting in this all the time now. Long-term care is one of the biggest things that folks come, and that's the first thing that they sit down and ask about.
2: Is there a why? Like, why now? What's the big deal with long-term care?
3: I think there's a couple reasons. They've experienced one of their parents that had to do it, because basically 70% of folks will need some form of long-term care. Could be basic, it could be more extensive, it could be for 6 months, it could be for 10 years, but 70%.
2: You know what? My wife's grandmother, still alive, she's in her mid-90s, she's in hospice right now. I think that counts as long-term care because it only has to go past, what, like 5 or 7 days for Medicare to not cover it? What are the rules?
3: Yeah, something like that. I don't know the exact date. It's come a long way. The traditional policies were not good. Basically, you would put in premiums. As you age, the premiums would increase. If you didn't end up using it, the insurance company would keep all the money you gave them. And folks were like, look, we're not going to do this. I agree. I wouldn't do that with my money. So the insurance company had to do something different. And now they've come a long way. They're basically wrapped around an index universal life policy or a whole life policy with a long-term care rider on it. So there's still a death benefit if you don't use it and things like that. And you can control really the premiums you put in and how much it's going to cover. And you can add inflation riders and all sorts of stuff. For those folks that maybe they're not in the best health, we find that they get approved for these sort of policies more often than not. But there are alternatives as well. Let's just say maybe as far as health, you wouldn't get approved for it, or it comes down to age too. Maybe you're a little bit too old to qualify for it, or you are at an age you can't put as much premiums in it over, you know, say a 10-year time period. There definitely are alternatives to look at. You can look at maybe some sort of fixed index annuity or something along those lines that they have income doublers on them. So if you're receiving income off of that annuity and you're unable to do 2 of the 6 acts of daily living, like feeding, dressing yourself, moving to furniture, things like that, that income will double. So that could be something to look at. Maybe you have an old life insurance policy and maybe you're able to make modifications on that. So that's something to look at. But there's definitely alternatives out there. But long-term care, hot topic. A lot of folks are looking into it more and more.
2: Okay, so you want to just roll to the next question here?
3: Yes, sir.
2: All right. I've been hearing rumors at work about some possible downsizing that's coming. I was planning to retire in the next year or two anyway. So should I just go ahead and retire before they let me go?
3: I wouldn't recommend just retiring because they're talking about it. I would see what they might offer you. A lot of times when companies are downsizing, I know here in Michigan anyway, you have the big three car companies. They normally offer some form of a package. Sometimes it could be a nice buyout package. Recently, General Motors did one where they gave you a whole year of salary, which was really nice. And then they basically would extend your health care benefits as well. So that could be something that they offer you. It could be, you know, some other severance package. Maybe it's only, you know, 3 months of your salary and you're able to keep health insurance for 6 months, whatever it is. But if you hear it kind of going around where they're going to downsize in that and you're right in that retirement age, don't just pull the trigger on retiring. See what you can get off them. If you're able to retire anyway and they don't give you anything, well, no loss to you. You're basically about to quit anyway. So I would hold off and just see what they might offer you. And who knows? You might get $100,000 more than you thought you were going to.
2: Okay, next question from the mailbag. This is a longer one, Sean, so stick with me. This one says, my wife and I have always wanted to run a small bed and breakfast after we retired, and we're hopeful we can still do that now that people seem more interested in travel and getting back to normal. But do you think trying to run a business and generate income in the hospitality / travel industry is too much of a risk right now? We just don't want to totally walk away from our dream of making this work.
3: Well, that's a great question. I would say it depends on the person and the retiree and how much assets you have saved. And, you know, if this bed and breakfast doesn't work out and the money that you guys put into this, is that going to affect your guys' overall retirement? Or do you have enough money saved where you guys can chance it and say, if we lose a couple $100,000 or whatever it is, it's still not really going to affect our retirement? Because opening up any sort of business, let alone hospitality, travel industry. We just saw, you know, coming out of the pandemic, what that did to that industry. We saw what that can do. So if, you know, the assets that you're going to put into this Airbnb are real assets that you need, that you're relying on in retirement, I would say it may not be the best idea. You don't want to chance it. You finally got to that retirement age. You guys obviously saved up a certain portion of money. To chance it by starting a new business, I mean, small business, a lot of small businesses, I don't know the exact statistic, but they tend not to last. So you don't want to do that when you're 65 and you finally got to retirement. You guys can retire. I know you don't want to shut it down yet because you want to do something else, but you don't want to have to go back to work when you're 70 because this Airbnb didn't, or the, sorry, this, the,
2: breakfast.
3: Bread and breakfast didn't work out. But to my point, what I was just saying about the air, I mentioned Airbnb. Now, that might be something else that you can look at. I know here in Michigan, a lot of folks are, you know, up north and over off of Lake Michigan are renting out their second homes. And they are making quite a bit of money by doing this. They're booked up all summer long. And that might be a way to generate more income for you. Instead of maybe just doing a bed and breakfast.
2: All right. Who needs to get their hands on a free copy of your book, Retire Right, Drown Out the Noise, Sean?
3: The person that is listening to the show right now needs to call 248-988-9696. For one, you can set up an appointment. Or if you want to text book to that same number, you'll get your free book. We would love for you to read the book, get a lot of quality information out of it, and then give us a call. We can go over the things that are in the book and help you retire right.
2: Yeah, and I like the idea that the fact that you're listening right now means you're probably in the target demographic of someone who would benefit immensely from this book. It's the weekend. You're not out partying. You're not listening to music. You're listening to two guys talk about very important financial topics. So it looks like that's where your mind's at. And if you're listening to this show and you haven't turned it, then there's a reason. This is the next big step. Text the word book to 248-988-9696. You'll get a free copy of Sean's book. There's not some weird shipping and handling thing we're going to slip in. It really is a free copy of the book. And what you're going to do is you're going to read it. You're going to know more about finances. Maybe you'll come to Sean to be a financial planner. Maybe you'll go get help somewhere else. Maybe you'll think, well, I'll just wait. But it's up to you. It just starts with the word book. You're going to text that to 248-988-9696, or you can go to the website, MuellerRetirementPlanning.com, and that'll get you started. All right, thanks for another great show. Sean Mueller, let's do this again next weekend.
3: All right, looking forward to it.
2: Now, I'm James Parker. This has been Retire Right with Sean Mueller.
17: 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Be sure to consult with a qualified tax advisor before making any decisions regarding your IRA.
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8: This hour from Town Hall, I'm Mary Rose. The U.S. military says it stopped another commercial vessel trying to break through the U.S. blockade of Iranian ports.
20: U.S. military officials say the Gambia-flagged bulk carrier Leanne Star ignored multiple warnings from U.S. forces overnight. Officials also say because of the ignored warnings, they struck the vessel's engine